0: is facing. It comes after former President Michael Lumsden Steele ended his two-year term yesterday, with Hobart GP Dr. Meg Creeley stepping into the role. Dr. Creeley has told 936 ABC Hobart she wants to be an advocate for her members, but also wants to work constructively with the government.
1: I'm grateful and very excited to take on the role. I'd like to see if we can do some practical and constructive work over my time during as the president. We live in an environment where we've got fiscal constraints, we've got a complex health system.
0: Tasmania's infrastructure minister says crews are on the ground fixing potholes on the Bass Highway in the state's northwest. Heavy rainfall in the past few days has exacerbated potholes that have long plagued the highway. Some motorists have reported damage to their cars by hitting potholes along sections of the highway. Infrastructure Minister Kerry Vincent told ABC Northern Tasmania more money needs to be spent on upgrades.
2: We constantly need to work with the federal government to make sure the funding's there to improve bigger sections of the Bass Highway, and we do have a lot of sections north of Elizabethtown that are planned to be done. Unfortunately, when you do get a big weather event, it does create some of these issues.
0: Spider venom and genetic disruptors are among the latest weapons being tested in the fight against varroa mites, which are wreaking havoc on Australia's honeybee populations. Jessica Ross explains.
3: The parasitic mite varroa destructor has now been detected in five states and territories. The Queensland government's announced about $100,000 in funding towards two University of the Sunshine Coast research projects. Associate Professor Volker Herzig is examining the use of spider venom peptides to kill the pest.
4: It doesn't kill any other organisms. It's quite selective to the varroa mite.
3: Meantime, Associate Dean of Research Rob Harvey is exploring using the mite's genes against itself.
5: As soon as the end of July, we could have a product that we could commercialise.
3: Many of the mites have already developed a resistance to standard chemical treatments.
0: And two Russian daredevils have been arrested after they climbed New York's Empire State Building to hang a protest flag from the antenna. The stunt turned into a romantic gesture as one of the climbers dropped to one knee and proposed. The banner they had raised read, "When the power of love beats the love of power, the world knows peace." Tasmania's weather, gale warning for the far northwest coast, central north coast, Bank Strait and Franklin Sound, east of Flinders Island and upper east coast. A strong wind warning for the lakes, lower east coast, southeast coast, southwest coast and central west coast. There's a flood watch for northern Tasmania. And a sheep graziers warning for King Island. Areas of rain about the north and west with possible coastal thunderstorms, scattered showers elsewhere. Rain, windy, 14 today for Burnie and Devonport. Rain and 13 for Launceston. Showers and 15 for Hobart. It's currently 14 in Burnie and Devonport, 12 in Launceston, 9 in Hobart. For tomorrow, fine about the central east coast. Showers elsewhere, more frequent about the north and west. ABC News, 5 past 10.
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12: Just having a look at your radar picture at the moment. Look like main rain moving across Launceston as we speak. The northwest of the coast. Hello, Marawar. You're getting some rain as well down as far as Arthur River and pushing across to Z and Rosebery. Some heavy weather coming your way. The east coast getting a kiss from the clouds. Bishano, Coles Bay, Tryabunna, that's you. How's it looking out there? Prosser starting to flow. And then, of course, for Hobart, showers been coming down all morning. More on the way. Take it easy out there. Potholes, please. A lot of potholes around Longford, says a listener this morning. Good on you, Mark. Thanks for getting in touch. Many potholes around Longford. Seems Taz roads have been built to lower standards than Victoria. Ask a road engineer, says Nick, who's tuning in. From Perth in Tasmania this morning. Thank you, Nick, for getting in touch. 0438 922 936. Let's have some music and then let's catch up with Mel Campbell, our freelance cultural critic, author and commentator. I'm amazed at how fast stuff gets from the cinemas now, the movies, the films, onto streaming services. Somebody mentioned to me that they'd just watched The Sheep Detective on streaming. And I said that was only at the cinemas the other week. But here we are. I think it'll be our Saturday night viewing. At home this weekend, Hoppers was out at the cinemas not long ago. Well, now it's streaming. And Mel Campbell will be along to review it. Also, something more serious, there's a crime drama. The killings at Parish Station. What will that be like? You'll find out. And I'd love to hear from you. What are you watching at the moment? 1-300-222-936. Get in touch. Love to hear from you. What are you watching? Tell me about it. This is Ed Sheeran. It's 7 past 10.

0: love you.
1: A bit of Ed Sheeran for you this morning. 936 ABC Hobart, ABC Northern Tasmania. The Shape of You. Right. Oh, a late entry for the gig guide. Sorry. The Launceston Jazz Club is hosting the Algorithms at the Australian Italian Club on Sunday from 1 until 4. More details are on the LJC Facebook page. Thank you, Sharon from Hadspin this morning. Good on you, Sharon. Oh, sorry, it's the Australian Italian Club at Prospect Vale. Hang on. I've got a new text. The Australian Italian Club, isn't that what you just said? The Australian Italian Club in Prospect Vale. Thank you for that, Sharon, and getting in touch. G'day, Leon, says Nutty in Sandy Bay. I'm watching The Wire for the fourth time. I was wondering if The Wire still stood up. Nutty says, it's as relevant and riveting as ever. It's the greatest show ever made. If it's a lie, then we fight on that lie, says Nutty in Sandy Bay this morning. On your Nutty, hope you're well. I'm watching Forgotten British Television, Moving On. All different stories about everyday life with a twist, says Suzanne. Listening in Bridgewater this morning. Good on you, Suzanne. Hope things are well. In Bridgewater, let's say g'day to our freelance cultural critic, author and commentator. Today, we're not so much in the movies. We're on streaming. The Killings at Parish Station, Stumble, Hoppers. It's all coming up for review. Mel Campbell, good morning to you, Mel. Lovely to have you with us this morning.
2: You know, it's lovely to be back. Hello to you.
1: Oh, you've been super busy. You've got film festivals that you're involved in. You're pumping out content like nobody's business this morning. It's great to have you with us this morning. I'm amazed at how fast stuff turns up now on streaming. Someone was telling me they watched The Sheep Detective the other day. I'm like, how did you do that? It was only at cinemas last week. And they said, no, it's on streaming now. And I'm like, okay, well, then we'll watch that on the weekend. Hoppers was out at the cinemas not long ago.
2: And I'm kind of, it sort of went under the radar a little bit for me. And I was thinking about it because it's a Pixar film. And I was thinking that Pixar films used to be real special events. And now it feels as though there are so many films coming out that there's less specialness about them. But I think I slept on Hoppers and I'm so pleased that it's shown up so quickly on streaming so that I can catch it because I found it quite delightful. And I think it's almost a shame that every Pixar movie has to get weighed up against every other Pixar movie. You know, not just is this a good movie, is it fun, you know, did it move you, but is it like a great Pixar movie? Wow. Is it going to move Pixar forward as a studio? And look, I think that's unfair for any film to have the whole weight of a studio's fortunes upon it, although increasingly that's sort of how things are viewed these days. But Hoppers, it's got so many things that I personally am so into. It's a nature film. It's about humans and animals kind of being able to understand each other better and working together for a better world. But it's also about humans porting their consciousness or hopping, as the film has it, into robotic animal bodies. I love any kind of film that's like that, you know, robots. At one point, one character says, is it like Avatar? And the scientist who's in charge of the project goes, no, it's not like Avatar, but it's basically like Avatar.
1: Is it really?
2: Except, there's an environmentalist called Mabel. She's 19. She's been passionate about saving this one glade that she used to go to with her grandma outside their town of Beaverton. But now, mysteriously, all the animals are gone and the mayor, who's hilariously voiced by John Hamm, of all people, wants to build a freeway over there. But, of course, Mabel wants that to stop. And when she learns that a professor at her university has got this revolutionary program where you can hop into animal bodies, she hops straight into a beaver body and heads down there to see if she can get the animals back again.
1: Oh, if
2: and
1: you
2: she
1: could
2: meets
1: hop
2: the king of the beavers, it's wonderful.
1: If you could hop into any animal
2: body,
1: what would you hop into?
2: I don't know. It's so tempting to say that I would go for like a powerful animal.
1: I'm a dolphin. I'd hop into being a dolphin. You can surf.
2: Would you?
1: Yeah, you eat like pretty handsome fish species as your substantive diet.
2: It's true. I mean, I gave a lot of thought to this when it came to His Dark Materials, which, if you're not familiar with that book and then TV series, every human in this world has an animal familiar or kind of part of their soul as an animal, known as their demon. And so I've given a lot of thought to what would my demon have been? And I thought about the fish and aquatic animals, and I thought it would be really bad if you were stuck in the ocean. That's a problem that actually happens in hoppers because they decide that they're going to get an apex predator on the job to get Mayor Jerry. And of course, they go for a ginormous shark who has to be airlifted through the sky on by a flock of birds. It's that kind of absurd movie where like the animals kind of have their own sort of governance council. It's really quite charming and
1: Oh.
2: hilarious.

0: And I also quite liked that they're not animals but human. Do you know what I mean? How sometimes there will be a story with animal characters, but they will basically just look a little bit like humans, you know, like Bugs Bunny or something. But these, they look like actual animals. And apparently, in the background, the animators based the way that the robot animals work on the old animatronics that they used to have at Disneyland. And keen Disney people in the background have spotted like some of the skeletons of these animals in the lab as being like, oh, that's like the ones I used to have at Disneyland. So I found the environmental message of it charming. And I also just, I liked that it was a comedy that was not afraid to be silly, but that it was also heartwarming in a way that I recognized from films like Up, because it was also the reason why Mabel is so agitated by the loss of this glade is because of her own history there with her grandma.
1: So,
0: And
1: Mel, the
0: so
1: vibe I'm
0: there's
1: getting
0: a
1: is
0: lovely,
1: this is a kid's film,
0: yeah.
1: but you loved it, and I'm really enjoying the sound of that because it can be an adult and kids film, or grandparent and kids film, or uncle or auntie, whatever, but everyone will get something out of
0: Yeah.
1: it.
0: I'm thinking so, yeah. And I think that it's such a shame that so many films come out and you just think, oh, what am I going to take the kids to see? Is it going to be like the latest Zootopia film? Is it going to be like the latest Toy Story film? There are just so many films to see. But I say, do not sleep on Hoppers. I thought it was
1: Okay.
0: fantastic.
1: Let's have a listen. This is Hoppers by Pixar, 936 ABC Hobart, ABC Northern Tasmania.
2: Come with me. The traditional methods to understand animals just weren't working. But we've done it, Mabel. We created a revolutionary technology that gives us unprecedented access to the animal world. We call it Hoppers.
3: Huh?
2: We put this into this.
3: Yes, yes. This into this.
2: Mabel!
3: Be careful!
2: Whoa. And they were in the same den.
4: No.
3: I understand you.
5: What are you doing with this?
2: This is incredible!
1: All right, and a soundtrack to go with it. That is Hoppers. You're on 936 ABC Hobart, ABC Northern Tasmania. Up next, I think we're changing gear quite significantly. We'll review the killings at Parrish Station with Mel Campbell.
6: Who will win the AI race? Has gambling become our national sport?
7: Questions. They've never been more important. So the one thing we'll never question is our duty to keep asking. ABC News, keep asking.
1: Nutty Writes discuss that The Wire is the greatest show ever made. Mel Campbell, our freelance cultural critic, author and commentator. Mel, is The Wire the greatest show ever made? Is it in the conversation?
0: Look, I'm not sure if this is going to rock the listener's world, but I've never seen The Wire. It's just one of those shows that I went, look, I'm going to have to invest a lot of time in this, aren't I? Because everyone talks about how the different seasons all intersect with one another, and it's this incredibly intricate world. And yeah, I feel sort of like, oh, it's one of those shows I will go back and watch one day, but somehow I'm never really in the right frame of mind to tackle like a knotty urban governance crime drama kind of thing.
1: Slump,
0: But
1: the
0: maybe I
1: slums, the
0: should.
1: despair. Look, it is incredible television. There's no doubt about it. But you're right, it's a commitment. You've got to make it. And then I don't know if you've got time for The Wire right now because it's hours and hours and hours ahead. Hey, one thing you have been looking at on Stan, the killings at Parrish Station. Tell me about it.
0: Yeah, so it's an odd kind of a film. I was excited because it felt like it was a little bit like lots of things that you've seen before, but also very different to anything that I've seen before. So I'm just going to tell you a little bit about it, and you'll be thinking, oh, this sounds like I've seen it before, but trust me, it's original. So there's two kind of timelines in this show. And in 1987, two police detectives show up at this remote research station. It's a telescope for seeing the stars in the middle of the desert. And they find all the scientists, except for one, horribly murdered. And the only one who has survived is just not making sense about what has happened there. And as the two detectives attempt to figure out what's going on, they just find this unbelievable network of occult, of like conspiracy mania, rituals, And it kind of ruins both of their careers. They never work another case again, as we learn from a pair of true crime podcasters who in the present day are doing a series of episodes about this one case. And then we see the same two detectives in the present day, as it turns out that there is a very similar set of murders that are happening.
1: Oh no,
0: now.
1: Do they get back into harness? Like, only, do they have to?
0: Well, they can't exactly get back into harness because a lot of water has passed under the bridge since then. But they have to become involved because only people with an intimate knowledge of the case could have committed those murders. And it seems like it's all tied to the mysterious and sinister billionaire or, you know, rich guy whose land the parish station is on, which used to be an old uranium mine. So I was kind of immediately hooked by the crime story. And so the two detectives in 87 are played by Mia Wasikowska and Xavier Samuel, both terrific Australian actors. And then in the present day, they are played by Heather Mitchell, the always reliable Heather Mitchell. She's in so many great things. And Robert Taylor, who's that kind of guy that you go, oh, where have I seen him? What has he been in? And like the two of them, I think, do a fantastic job of being the older versions of those two younger characters. And then there's Alan Dale in the present day.
1: Alan Dale's there.
0: As the evil guy, yeah. Well, I mean, I'm not saying that he's evil, but he's certainly not good. Okay. So it's the kind of show where, you know, I watch a lot of television and I think a lot of the time, you know, that was a good show. I could watch another episode. But this, The Killings at Parish Station, it's where you finish an episode and you're like, oh, I've got to find out where this goes. And there's a grimy quality to it. It's beautifully made. And of course, because I watch a lot of Australian TV, I've got to be kind about Australian TV. You know,
1: because there should be more of it, right? We're on a lower budget. There should be more of it.
0: Yeah. I mean, I think Australian TV tends to fall into like a lot of tropes. There's a lot of sort of small towns with lots of secrets. Do you know what I mean? Mm. And people have to go to idyllic coastal locations to figure out who murdered a girl. You know, those are the kinds of shows that we see so many of. Oh, and also workplace comedies. Those seem to be what Australia likes to make. This struck me as both very similar to what we see a lot of on TV, but also very different. It reminded me in many ways of the movie Seven, the David Fincher movie from 95.
1: Oh my goodness.
0: Because there's that same kind of icky, grimy feeling as these two detectives are trying to solve a case, and you just know that there's much more to it than the detectives think.
1: Mel, let's have a little.
0: It's great.
1: It's a bit like The Wire, though. You've got to buckle up for the emotional journey, it sounds like.
0: Well, it's not quite like The Wire because there's only one season and there are six episodes, so you can definitely tackle it in a weekend.
1: Okay, here we go. Let's have a little listen. This is The Killings at Parish Station.
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1: Oh, okay. 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
1: For people that are looking for family viewing, our family has got around Cheer in the past, which follows a US high school's cheerleading team as year by year they're driven to try and achieve the highest accolades in all of cheerleading. Now there is a mockumentary about cheerleading that Mel Campbell's here to review. It's called Stumble. You can find it for free on Channel 7 or 7 Plus. Mel, what is Stumble, please?
0: I think that it benefits a lot from people knowing the Netflix series Cheer, which I think you put me onto.
1: Yeah.
0: And I loved it. I had a lot of conversations with friends about it. But it's a beautiful, pitch perfect satire of that show. And the lead actress, Jen Lyon, is terrific if you know that very steely coach of the cheer team. And also there are just so many jokes in this about junior varsity cheerleading. So in the US system, from what I understand, there's such a thing as a junior college where you only do 2 years, and then there's the four-year college where you do the full 4 years. But the thing is, because cheerleading is such a huge sport, people just stay at college, so they become like third-year sophomores, fourth-year sophomores, and it just gets ridiculous. And they make a lot of jokes at the expense of these very superannuated cheerleaders, and also the idea of ambitious cheer parents who see cheerleading as the springboard, so to speak, to a media career. And there's also the lovable husband of the lead guy. He's played by Taron Killam, whom I know from Saturday Night Live, who it was a former footballer who suffered a head injury, and now he is an incredibly dopey football coach, and he just loves his wife to death and will do anything for her. The dynamic between those two is so delightful. So it's got that mockumentary vibe that you will recognise from TV shows like maybe Abbott Elementary or Parks and Recreation, or even The Office if we were to go back that far. And it's very quick-paced, lots of sort of intercut sight gags and that kind of thing. So basically she has been fired from her job at a more prestigious cheer program, but she is determined to seal that final championship to cap off her career. So she goes to a completely like no-name two-year college where she has to cobble together a team out of misfit criminals, rejects from other programs. There's one chick who's very talented, but she's narcoleptic, so she just falls over all the time.
1: Oh, please tell me this is family viewing. Is it? Can I watch this with the kids, or is this adults only?
0: I think you can. I mean, there are a lot of swears, but they bleep those out. And this originally aired on NBC in the US, and it came out at the end of last year. I have to be brutal and say that it got cancelled after this 1 year. So this one season of it, there are 13 episodes. That's all we are ever going to get of Stumble. But which is such a shame, because I found it really charming and delightful. And you can watch it. It's airing weirdly very late at night on Channel 7. But you can always catch up with it on 7 Plus, which I did. And it's heaps of fun. But I'm going to have to get more out of it.
1: Yeah, we've watched here. I'm going to have a crack at it with the kids. I should mention, talking about NBC, my wife and I are watching 30 Rock, re-watching 30 Rock, and just loving it sick. It is still super funny.
0: Yes, I think it's one of those shows that it's got so many levels and little jokes that you can enjoy, and also just the character moments as they develop over the seasons. 30 Rock is a real winner.
1: It is. Well, let's have a listen to another NBC offering. This is Stumble. It's on 7 Plus. Mel, we're going to play a little bit of that and leave you to it. Lovely to chat. Catch you in a couple of weeks.
0: Yes, I'll talk to you then.
1: Good on you, Mel Campbell, freelance cultural critic, author and commentator. News headlines only minutes away.
13: Coaching college cheer has been my life's work. I have put together the most disciplined teams to ever take the mat. Oh, this is not them. I was one championship shy of being the winningest coach in college cheer history until that dumb video.
17: You shouldn't be drinking with your team, and you certainly shouldn't be body shaming your cheerleaders.
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13: 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I have been asked to be fired.
18: No! 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
1: I've asked to be fired. 936 ABC Hobart, ABC Northern Tasmania. That is Stumble. It's on Channel 7 and 7 Plus. Good morning, Leon. I know this is a common text. Please remind drivers to have their headlights on, and please slow down where workers are out filling the potholes. Absolutely. If there are workers' signs asking you to slow down, particularly on the Bass Highway, but everywhere all the time, take it easy out there. People are trying to fill potholes. They deserve to get home safely. And turn your lights on if you're in low visibility conditions. Thank you for the text. Let me know what you're watching. We're about to talk news. Then we'll see what's happening in the world of finance. Am I right? Robbie Arnott's going to join us. How's he feeling about his work being ingested into artificial intelligence bots? We'll find out. Robbie Arnott to join us next half hour. Right now, though, in the newsroom, Michael Della Fontana. Michael, good morning again.
19: Good morning, Leon. The federal government's proposed gambling reforms will be sent to an 8-week Senate inquiry as the Greens, Coalition and Crossbench call for greater scrutiny.

0: Labor's legislation to restrict gambling ads on TV, radio and online will be introduced to Parliament today after a three-year delay. Independent Senator David Pocock says the legislation doesn't go far enough and says Parliament has an opportunity to de-link sport from gambling. Reports from Germany say federal prosecutors have filed charges against a Ukrainian national over the blowing up of the Nord Stream pipelines in 2022. The former soldier, known as Serhii K, is alleged to have led a coordinated attack on the undersea pipelines that transported gas from Russia to Germany. He's been in pre-trial detention since his extradition from Italy last year. And official figures show the number of migrants who arrived in Britain on small boats fell sharply in the first half of this year compared to the same time last year. Britain's Interior Ministry says almost 11,900 people crossed the English Channel in the 6 months to the end of June. That's down by 41%. More news at 11 o'clock.
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2: 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Take my headphones off and just listen. I realised I'm about to cross the line for a new world record.
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3: 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Let's see what's going on in financial markets in the first 33 minutes of trade for the day.
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3: Leon Compton with you. Markets this morning. What are they up to? Let's find out. We'll talk to an expert, Pete Donnelly, with Bell Potter. Pete, good morning.
6: Good morning, Leon.
3: Markets this morning. What's up, Pete?
6: Yeah, look, overseas, not much movement. Dow Jones down only 14 points to 52,305 points. New data there showing some resilience in the manufacturing sector supporting economic growth. UK and European markets also finished lower after recovery off their lows. With news that new policymakers throughout Europe weren't rushed to increase interest rates there, but they're still looking at perhaps doing so. The FTSE DAX was flat, and the French CAC was down the most, down 0.17%. Our markets were up and down 47 points. We recovered a little bit, Leon, but we've basically landed back there, down 46 points. The ASX 200 at 8,676 points. Energy sector faring the worst in the ASX 200 with Santos and Woodside staying in the red, down about 1.5% each. NAB doing the best of the major four banks. They're up 2.5% or 92 cents to $37.91. And miners mixed. Gold stocks are having a bit of a recovery after a sell-off yesterday. Northern Star up 3% or 58 cents to 1938. On the other side, the iron ore producer a little bit softer. BHP down 1%, 74 cents to 59.18. Rio down 1.3% to 168.48.
3: Right. And for the Australian peso, what are we getting at the moment?
6: Yeah, back below 69 cents, 68.9 US cents, and gold trading at $4,044 US an ounce.
3: Good on you, Bede. We'll catch you tomorrow. Is tomorrow Friday? Are we talking about tomorrow being a Friday program?
6: Yeah, after Cats Brisbane tonight, Leon.
3: Oh, of course, the Cats play Brisbane tonight. Geez, there's a lot going on in the Compton House tonight. People going everywhere. I'm assuming training on our sports grounds is still on. It's probably Northern Tasmania, not so much after all the weather of the week. Good on you, Bede.
6: Looks like it should be. No problem. Thanks, Leon.
3: Bede Donnelly, Bell Potter, talking finance this morning. Robbie Arnott to join us this half hour. I mean, he's an incredibly esteemed author. How does he feel? Do you get told when your book's being ingested into an AI data program? Do you get told that? He'll join us, coming up for you in just a moment or two. Always nice to chat with Robbie Arnott. We'll find out when his next offering's coming out. This is Lisa Loeb and Nine Stories. 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

0: 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You're on 936 ABC Hobart, ABC Northern Tasmania. Leon Compton with you this morning. Hey, thanks, Steve, who's out in the truck this morning. It's pretty much 40 kilometres an hour from Parramatta Creek right through to Latrobe. In other news, I haven't been talking that much about the wind. Thank you, Steve. In other news, the crosswinds between Devonport and Burnie are brutal. Oh, geez, you don't need that. Steve, I'm sorry to hear that's happening. Take it easy out there. How are the potholes? Obviously, the 40k speed limits might be slowing things down while people are being safe around workers that are trying to patch those holes. What are you seeing? Can you give us a report? The potholes themselves, they're so big that you drive down one side, across the bottom and up out the other side. They're a problem right now. Workers are trying to fix them. Take it easy out there. Hey, up next, we're going to talk about what it feels like to know that your work as an author has been ingested into an AI program. Do you get told that it's happening? Is there something you can do about it? Do you start seeing work that might be improved, run through, generated by artificial intelligence and think, that sounds like me? Robbie Arnott, Tasmanian author, will join us up next to talk about that on 936 ABC Hobart, ABC North Tas.
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0: A group of authors and other creators were in Canberra yesterday, lobbying the government to protect Australian authors from artificial intelligence. Tasmanian author Robbie Arnott was not there. He was at work probably, or raising his family, but he was there with them, working on his next book. But he was with them in spirit because he knows what it's like to have his work scraped for AI, harvested without consent and used to train artificial intelligence. And he joins us this morning. Robbie Arnott, good morning to you.
3: Morning, Leon. How are you going?
0: I'm well, Robbie. Nice to chat. Robbie, are you full-time working on your next book now? Like, what are you up to?
3: I am. Yeah. It's a very nearly finished new book and hopefully out next year. But between that and parenting little kids, that's my ideal.
0: Yeah, I was going to say parenting, because for a while there, you were both writing and working in advertising as well, and combining those two things. That might have been pre-kids, though.
3: Yeah. It's all falling apart, Leon.
0: Hey, Robbie, it's always good to chat, but I'm just trying to imagine what it is like when you understand that your work's been ingested into an AI program, effectively sort of harvest to train AI. Do you actually know as an author when it happens? Do you get an alert? Are you told?
3: No, because they steal it. They don't want you to find out. It's like being mugged in the street, but, you know, having your pocket picked. So I know that a couple of my books have been used to train large language models in America, because a year or two ago, The Atlantic, a magazine in America, put up this search engine function that they created. And if you search an author's name, it'll reveal if it's

0: your work has been used by these models. And it turned out a couple of mine had. So no one's asking for permission. No one's paying anything. They're literally just stealing it.
1: Interesting. So that ultimately they can turn whatever sort of use they've found for it around and profit from them themselves. What about now? So this group of authors, and you weren't there, but this group of authors went to Canberra yesterday asking for more protection of authors from AI. Like, what possible protections could there be?
0: Well, the current protections under the law are perfectly adequate. And what's happening is these large tech companies are lobbying the government as we speak to weaken copyright law. So that's why the Australian Society of Authors and a bunch of other musicians and artists were in Canberra. We mentioned lobbying the government. All we're doing is asking the government to not let these companies rip us off. So they're seeking for the government to change the law so that they can access Australian creative works for free. And then contribute money to some nebulous fund, as opposed to the current law, which I think most people would agree with. This is to, if you want to use somebody's work for your own profit, then you should ask them and you should pay them and you should acknowledge them. And they're trying to get around it.
1: I wonder how the government will go in responding to that lobbying. What do you know from the Australian government in terms of what, so in this case, the Federal Labor Party have said about what artists are telling them they want?
0: Well, they say they're not going to change copyright law, but at the same time, Anthony Albanese met with Anthropic the other day, and it's been revealed that what these AI companies are asking for is access to creative work, and what they're saying they'll deliver is $50 billion worth of investment in data centres. So they're kind of almost trying to blackmail the government, is saying we're not going to build all these expensive data centres unless you give us the work of Australian artists for free. It's ridiculous.
1: It's real. I'm thinking about that. If I used five words in a row, so if I used actually, a line from your book without attribution, it would be plagiarism. Without, if I didn't attribute that, it would be plagiarism. It is interesting to think that somebody could seek to ingest all of your work, use it for their own purposes, but not go and ask for the rights to do that and offer remuneration for the experience.
0: Yeah, it's kind of, it feels like, as an artist, it feels like we're going crazy, because it is so self-evidently wrong, and illegal, and yet these companies are kind of just saying that they should be able to do it. And I still, I mean, maybe people who know more about AI can educate me, but I'm really unclear on what the public benefit is of these companies, because if they're going to rip off all of the creativity in Australia, and all we're getting for it is these little widgets that make it slightly easier to write emails or send memes to each other, I don't think that's a really good trade, is it?
1: Do you have any idea if on the other side of this, and if the Australian government allows this to happen, whether you would be remunerated directly, or is the promise just that there'd be this wider creative fund?
0: That's it. It's very, very unclear. There'd be a wider creative fund that the government would have to oversee. And what would happen is when, because it would inevitably be this huge lawyers' picnic, as is happening in other countries around the world. And it would then pit artists against the government who for asking to be remunerated from this fund. And the AI companies would be able to wash their hands of it. They wouldn't be the ones being directly sued. So that's another reason they want to do it. And it's completely ridiculous. I don't know if anyone values Australian culture and art, and they should be against this.
1: Zoe Keane has just texted. So Zoe Keane is a colleague at the ABC, a science communicator and author. And the author bit is perhaps most relevant here. You can sometimes hear her, for example, communicating when, around science, when Dr. Karl Krusinski's away on the National Network. Robbie is right, says Zoe. It's like being mugged for something that we pour our heart and soul into. Says Zoe Keane this morning. I'm wondering how you feel about this and this idea. Robbie Arnott says maybe you know more about AI than he does. If you can explain it, have a go at it. And if you're one of Tasmania's many authors, how do you feel about this? Robbie Arnott's our guest this morning, Tasmanian author. When does this issue resolve itself? You're part of the Australian Society of Authors. You're obviously talking about it as a collective. Robbie, do you know when this story gets resolved?
0: I believe that Albanese is planning on having a announcement on the 15th of July. We don't know what he's going to announce, but that's involved with data centers and the government's overall approach to AI. But it's definitely, that's why he's being lobbied by these companies right now. So I don't know if there'll be a resolution, but apparently there's going to be an announcement.
1: Okay, we'll keep following the story. Thank you for that. Robbie, so your next book, any hints for

0: the author, for our listeners who love your stuff, and I'll be, you know, lining up next time a book comes out?
1: I'm really not meant to give hints, I will say, look, I'm from Launceston, but I've lived in Hobart for a long time, and this is the first time I've actually written about Hobart, so that's a lot of fun.
0: Robbie, great to chat. When are you expecting to hit publish on this new work?
1: Late next year, I reckon it'll come out.
0: Hey, good on you. Nice to chat as ever, Robbie. Thank you.
1: Thanks, Leon.
0: Robbie Arnott, Tasmanian author. So there's lobbying going on at the moment. Major AI companies asking for permission from the feds, basically, to loosen copyright laws that would allow them to then ingest the work of authors like Robbie, like all of our Tasmanian authors, from the biggest right down maybe to, you know, the people that are just somewhere around the self-publishing mark. What do you think of that? Get in touch. Let me know. 1-300-222-936. It's 11 to 11. Another listener. Slow Parramatta Creek through to Latrobe at the moment. Crosswinds around. I'm just having a look at the rain shadow moving across, and it's actually coming through those sorts of areas this morning, or continuing to. Showers just heading your way if you're listening to us around Deloraine and Mole Creek this morning. Moving through Devonport, Burnie, Wynyard, and then inland Waratah. You should be copping a bit of a heavy shower at the moment. The falls will be going off. Rosebery, Z, and you're getting some rain. Queenstown, not unknown, of course. And the East Coast, getting some nice falls, it looks like, as well, right down through to Cockle Creek. If you can add to the story out on the roads, please let me know. 0438 922 936. Let's have some music, shall we? It's 11 to 11. Let's play some Keith Urban. Always nice. The songs We Go Back. And Tony Briscoe will be in next to preview the Country Hour.

0: Keith Urban, along with Michael McDonald, we go back, 936 ABC Hobart, ABC Northern Tasmania. Tony Briscoe just shaking off the rain. He's just come inside. He's been out at the rain gauge, and he'll join us up next on Mornings. What's Tony found in the rain gauge?
1: Do you know the next Australian of the year? Are they raising funds for those in need? Or building a brighter future? Conducting research? Or inspiring future astronauts? See them, hear them, nominate them at australianoftheyear.org.au.
0: Like a dog that's just come out of the surf, Tony Briscoe back inside now, having been out to explore the rain gauge. Tony, good morning to you.
2: Morning, Leon. Morning, everyone.
0: I might be over-egging that a touch. What's the rain gauge?
2: I was just looking at Michael McDonald.
0: Who is that?
2: Same age as me, okay.
0: Oh, really?
2: American singer-songwriter. I think it was Steely Dan, vocalist for Steely Dan.
0: It sounded like Steely Dan. As I was listening to that, I'm like, oh, Keith Urban has gone back. Like, it's distinctively Keith Urban, but there was some real retro 70s.
2: And he was lead singer for the Doobie Brothers as well.
0: Right.
2: Michael McDonald. There you go.
0: I wonder how Keith's holding up since the split with Nicole. I hope everyone's going okay there.
2: I'm sure Keith is doing okay.
0: Mm.
2: He's a very handsome man.
0: Yeah, yeah. I mean, look, that being that successful in music can make you a touch weird, and I hope he's avoiding that weirdness.
2: No.
0: Would he still fit in at the Denny Ute muster?
2: Oh, of course he
0: you
2: would.
0: You reckon he would?
2: The Tamworth Country Music Festival, where he used to be, as a boy, he used to be a busker on the streets.
0: Well,
2: you know,
0: if he's still, I just want to know that he hasn't forgotten his Denny or his Tamworth.
2: No. 3.5 millimetres of rain we've had up until now.
0: Okay.
2: 11 o'clock. So I don't think we're going to get any more. There's a touch of sunlight out there, Leon. Here,
0: but the sun's out.
2: Rain up north, boy.
0: Potholes. Talk to your truckies. 0438 922936. Oh, hello, listener. Good morning. My partner and I just visited Horsetail Falls, Nelson Falls, Montezuma Falls, and the Waratah Falls over the last 2 days. Missed the rains, and the waterfalls were pumping. Oh, says Cheryl in Moraine this morning.
2: Wouldn't they be pumping now? Gosh.
0: Gee, Cheryl, if you have just driven back from over west and you came across on the low highway, that would have been, I would have been travelling very slowly around the twists and the turns.
2: Count the potholes.
0: Yeah.
2: Oh, terrible. Now, Leon, our story today is like one we had last year and the year before and the year before that. Simplot offers a lower price for potatoes for the upcoming
0: season.
2: Than
0: the year before?
2: Yeah. Well, you know, they always offer a price that the growers reject. And then they go back and they get more, and hopefully they'll get more this time around.
0: So this is a well-established dance. So if you're a farmer, your last crop certainly has gone through with majorly increased fertiliser prices.
2: Yes.
0: You've been battling fuel prices, which have now come down, but fuel prices for diesel.
2: Yes.
0: And just the challenges that come with rising cost pressures everywhere.
2: Now you've got the serpentine leaf miner as well.
0: And Simplot are offering less for this contract than the last one.
2: Well, have a listen to potato grower Lee Elphinston about their meeting yesterday.
3: And they finally come back with an offer for growers for us to bring to the grower group. And that offer is, it's a cut on the base price of varying between 2% and 10%, depending on the variety. So sort of $12 a tonne to $50 a tonne off the base price.
2: $50 a tonne off the base price.
0: Crikey.
2: Yeah. Yeah. Depending.
0: And roughly, what are you getting offered a tonne? Like around, what are you being offered for your potatoes per tonne?
2: I think it's $3.50. I'm not too sure.
0: Well, if you said 2% to 10%, we can work it out. So it's somewhere
2: potato
0: between
2: growers will tell me.
0: $3.50 and $500 a tonne.
2: Yeah.
0: And 10% is 50.
2: Yeah. It's not. It's pretty bad. Yeah, yeah, that would be that.
0: Yeah, so that's the maths. Interesting. Interesting. Geez, the stress of dealing with that. Are people talking about shifting away from potato production?
2: They are, but the problem is their farms are set up specifically for potato production. They've got the equipment they need for harvesting. They've got the planting equipment, you know.
0: And on the one hand,
2: that's their thing.
0: Richest soil on the planet.
2: Yeah.
0: But on the other hand, a lot of it is it's not massively broad acre, right? So it's undulating. It's, you know, broken by roads and drains and dams and fields.
2: It's a dance that happens every year, and it's apparently McCain's are going okay though. They're the other mob that are negotiating with potato growers. McCain's have not indicated that there will be any reduction. And there's a reduction in the amount of spuds that Simplot want as well on top of that.
0: Is that because of overseas demand? I can't imagine Australians want fewer chips.
2: Oversupply. And this is where we keep talking about, you know, when you go to the fish and chip shop, it's okay to ask where the fish comes from, but nobody ever asks where the chips come from.
0: Country of origin chip labelling, Tony.
2: Well, you know, frozen chips are coming in from everywhere, from China, from Belgium, from New Zealand, from all over the
0: shop. Why couldn't we just do that? We just literally, as of yesterday, said you get to know where your fish comes from at your chipper. Why couldn't we have country of origin potato labelling going with that?
2: Exactly.
0: And then we could ask the question nobody wants to know the answer to. Where does the crab stick come from? Where does the material for the crab stick come from?
2: Don't ask that question.
0: Out of space. What else you got for us today?
2: So, Circular Head Farms Chair Paul Lambert, they own a group of dairy farms. They talk about their dairy farms, at least. They talk about their program to get young dairy farmers into owning their own farm, share farming, and get the youngsters up and owning their own herd eventually. We'll hear from Matt Pooley. Pooley Wines, the Vineyard of the Year in Tasmania this year, and the owner of a boutique uplands vineyard at Cambridge, says the agritourism part of their business is vital. So it's a very small winery, the Uplands Winery. You see it as you're just driving towards Richmond, just as you get on to, just past that putt-putt golf course.
0: Yeah.
2: Yeah, it's on the left-hand side. It's only tiny, but they get a lot of visitors, and that's how, they market their wine.
0: Well, you need to build yourself a nice sort of authentic stone tasting area.
2: And they don't sell crab sticks.
0: And they don't sell crab sticks. Good on you, Tony. Catch you later. That's Tony Briscoe. The Country Hour team, Sunny and Kylie, will be with you on your drive programs north and south from 4 o'clock, breaking down all the news of the day. Of course, the grandstand team will have the footy tonight, or you can choose Helen Shield and why wouldn't you? There's lots coming up. I'll catch you tomorrow from 8:30. It's 11 o'clock.
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0: Good morning, ABC News with Michael Delafontana. The Premier Jeremy Rockliffe says the Bogues Brewery site has an important role to play in the future of Launceston. Japanese drinks giant Kirin, which wholly owns Lion Australia, has announced production at the site established in 1881 will cease in November this year, with a loss of 40 jobs. The Premier has announced a Northern Tasmania Economic Summit, which will be held on July 15, admitting the northern region's economy has taken some hits lately. Mr. Rockliffe says the focus will be revitalisation of the Bogues Brewery site.
1: That site is a focal point for a redevelopment and investment, whether that be within hospitality and tourism industry or whatever may well be thought about.
0: The company building Tasmania's first AI data centre says it will aim to use as little water as possible to cool its data centres. Firmus Technologies is building an AI data centre at St Lennon's in Launceston and is proposing like facilities for Bell Bay in the north and Wesley Vale in the northwest. 4,000 people have signed a parliamentary petition calling for a moratorium on new centres. The company's co-chief executive, Oliver Curtis, told 936 ABC Hobart varying amounts of water will be used across its sites.
2: We've made this very clear, and it is in all of our DAs. In Launceston, it's about 3.3 million litres. In Georgetown, it's about 8.7 million litres. In Wesley Vale, predicting about 700,000 litres. Now, to put that in perspective, it sounds like a lot of water because people don't really know how much water they might actually use.
0: The federal government's proposed gambling reforms will be sent to an 8-week Senate inquiry as the Greens Coalition and Crossbench call for greater scrutiny. Labor's legislation to restrict gambling ads on TV, radio and online has been introduced to Parliament today after a 3-year delay. Independent Senator David Pocock says the legislation doesn't go far enough and says Parliament has an opportunity to de-link sport from gambling.
3: This is an opportunity to actually stop the normalisation of gambling amongst Australian kids. We now know that 3/4 of Australian children think that

0: Gambling is just a normal part of enjoying sport. We should be enjoying sport for what it is.
1: A Taiwanese national is due to face Cairns court today, accused of orchestrating a people smuggling operation in far north Queensland, Hannah Moon reports.
2: Australian Border Force says the 34-year-old man was arrested on Tuesday in a supermarket car park in Weipa after a community report of suspicious activity. He's facing one count of the aggravated offence of people smuggling involving at least five persons. The offence carries a maximum penalty of 20 years jail. A 30-year-old man was also detained under the Migration Act, pending further inquiries. It follows the arrival of a suspected illegal boat in the area. Witnesses report seeing a number of men come ashore at a remote beach camping spot. Investigations are continuing.
1: A new koala egg and sperm bank is being set up at the University of Queensland's Gatton campus in the Lockyer Valley. Grace Namaura has the story.
3: A team of UQ scientists are partnering with the Currumbin Wildlife Hospital to gather reproductive samples from koalas that have been fatally injured in an effort to preserve the genetic diversity of the endangered marsupial. Reproductive biologist Dr. Andres Gambini says they'll freeze the samples to use for future artificial insemination or in vitro fertilisation.
4: This is kind of a genetic safety net. If we don't do this, we will lose that genetic forever.
3: Part of the project is to identify and remove cells with chlamydial infections, a disease threatening the viability of future koala populations.
1: And the USA leads Bosnia and Herzegovina 1-0 at halftime in their round of 32 clash at the FIFA World Cup. Folarin Balogun put the co-hosts in front in the 45th minute in San Francisco. The winner will face Belgium in the last 16 after Belgium scored a dramatic 3-2 extra time win over Senegal. Now the weather, gale warning for the far northwest coast, central north coast, Bank Strait and Franklin Sound, east of Flinders Island and upper east coast. Strong wind warning for the lakes, lower east coast, southeast coast, southwest coast and central west coast. Areas of rain about the north and west with possible coastal thunderstorms, scattered showers elsewhere, showers falling as snow above 900 metres during the evening. Rain windy 14 for Burnie and Devonport, rain and 13 for Launceston, Hobart showers and 15. At the moment, 10 degrees in Hobart, 13 in Burnie and Launceston, 14 in Devonport. ABC News.
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14: Gina Chick is a force of nature. The world came to know her on the SBS TV series Alone Australia. A 52-year-old woman dressed in a possum skin coat, hugging trees, singing to fish and dancing barefoot on the moss. Gina survived 67 days of often cold, rainy and windy Palawa country on Tasmania's west coast. One by one, the other competitors gave up because they were too hungry or too cold or too lonely or a mix of all of that. But when Gina discovered that she had won the series, the first woman to do so, she wasn't struggling or starving. In fact, she seemed to be thriving. Gina could have kept going for weeks, especially because in the middle of the night, while out for a wee, bonanza, she'd grabbed and killed a wallaby. But it wasn't just Gina's survival skills which captivated the audience. It was her remarkable openness. Gina's stories about the life and loss of her 3-year-old daughter, Blaze, touched many people deeply too. Gina grew up loving books and she comes from a line of remarkable women writers. And she's now written down her own story. It's called We Are the Stars. Hi, Gina.
15: Hi, Sarah.
14: Tell me about that night in Tasmania when you crash-tackled a wallaby.
15: I think I was about 35 days in. It was something like that. And my whole strategy for survival was basically, I describe it as I died and I dissolved and I was regrown as part of the interconnected web of life. And what that meant was if I needed something, I would ask Big Mama. And I'd been surviving on a diet of very small trout and fried worms and fish sperm and beetles and grubs and those sorts of things. And I knew that I needed.

0: needed to get an animal, but the restrictions on hunting were quite severe. So no projectiles. The only way you could catch an animal was to either live trap it, and I didn't have the skill for that, or you had to be able to be close enough to donk it over the head with something. And I went out on this particular night and I talked to the lake and I said, "Big Mama, I know I'm here to tell a story and I can't tell it if I'm not here, so I'm going to need an animal. And I don't know how this is going to happen, but I'm going to need an animal." And not long after that, I went out for a pee. And you've got to understand, where my bed was the most uncomfortable bed. It was like sleeping on a bed of highway rocks. Nights were 14 hours long. I'd never sleep for more than about 15 minutes at a time with an hour of being awake. And so to go out for a wee in the middle of the night, I was in no rush to come back and lie in my bed of rocks. So I would always, after a pee, sit on this log and talk to the moon and commune and, you know, just have my little hippie heart, you know, chatting to the world. And all of a sudden, in the darkness, about an hour after my pee, my body leapt and launched. And, I mean, if I backtrack, I can say I felt a presence, but I didn't consciously feel the presence. I kind of came to as my body landed on a wallaby. And then I went, "Oh, right, that's what we're doing." And I knew there was a rock, so I kind of wrangled this struggling wallaby until I, you know, put a hand on a rock and then doink, doink, doink. And then I had food for a month. In fact, when they came to get me, I still had 3 weeks worth of food and I fed Lee lunch. But the interesting thing for me is I used to hunt with my dingo, and because of that, my body knew what it was to be able to jump on an animal and have the right levers to be able to subdue it. And so the probably 30 odd times that I'd done that were in my nervous system, and my body felt that there was a wallaby there and jumped on it, and that was that. I ate for a month.
1: What are your earliest memories of being in nature, in the wild?
0: Pretty much, I think my earliest memories are my earliest memories. My dad is this super adventurer, like he always has been, like the most calm action hero you can imagine, you know, the most kind action hero you can imagine, but still an action hero. And he needs adventure, and he got 3 girls, and there was no part of him that decided that he was going to treat girls any differently because they were girls. So we got to go out adventuring with Dad, with Dougie, as we know him. And Mum would come along too. So being out in the bush, climbing mountains, going on adventures, camping with no money, with A-frame tents that would blow down in the wind and get rained in, making absolutely horrendous one-pot meals of braised steak and onions around a campfire, going on bushwalks, bird watching with Mum, animal watching. It's just the way we grew up.
1: You mentioned levers in that memory of capturing the wallaby. Levers were important to your dad.
0: Yes, my dad was a physics, maths, science, chemistry high school teacher. And when I was young and struggling at school, I'd go for walks with Dougie down to the beach, and he would tell me about the universe and atoms and stars. And it was an amazing way to have a sense of context so that my problems were tiny when seen in the life cycle of a star or in the mechanics of an atom. And Dougie always said that the secret to the universe was levers. That would be, you know, that's it. This is the secret to the universe, levers. What? Yep, that's it. And it didn't matter how old I was, that would be the answer. And so the older I got, the more I saw that the old bugger was right.
1: Even out there in the middle of the wilderness, the yep. levers came in handy. So he was adventurous. He was also accident prone.
0: Oh. Yes. Yeah. So Dougie doesn't feel pain like normal people feel pain. And that sounds like in some ways it's a great thing, and I should know because I inherited it. But it means that he doesn't know when he's hurt. So, and what that means, and I share this, is that there can be a carelessness with our bodies because we don't know when we've actually injured ourselves. It's like, oh, there's blood somewhere. Where was that? Oh, okay. bugger, I should probably, like, do something about that. With Mum sort of screaming because we've just dripped blood all through the house, or Dougie's, you know, he's got blood all over the sheets, and Doug, you're dripping blood all over the house again. And so because he doesn't really feel pain, and because he then is a little careless with his body, he has had every possible accident you can have and still be alive. I don't even know how he's still alive.
1: What was the drive into school like in your family car, Gina? It could get pretty noisy in that van.
0: Yes, it did. My sisters and I, we all played musical instruments and we all had to practice our instruments every day. And so on the half-hour drive into our schools, we would all practice our instruments at the same time. I have no idea how Mum and Dad handled it. If I was in that car now, I would be crawling out of it with that sound. But I think for each of us, being able to focus on our own practice, we just faded out the others. But, you know, one of those instruments was a trombone. A trombone in a car for half an hour doing scales with a clarinet and a flute. And Mum and Dad are like, la, la, la, la, la, chatting away in the front.
1: Was there music at home as well?
0: Yeah, always, always. Mum's incredibly musical. So we grew up with her playing the guitar and singing. She used to put on musicals. We sang in madrigal groups. We played in the local Daggy orchestra. There was always music. We were in bands. I crawled onto a piano and taught myself to play. I see music. I don't just hear it. I see it hanging in space. I see the structure of it. I see the way chords are in space. And so Mum sort of singing meant that there was always three-part harmony floating around. There were always rounds. There was always singing. And then there's Dougie going, tiddly-pom.
1: You're a family of readers. Mm. What was the first book that really grabbed your imagination?
0: A book can completely change who we are in the space of 300 pages, we're one person, and then at the end of those 300 or 400 or 200 pages, we are now a completely different human. And my first experience of that was when I was 6 years old with The Jungle Book by Rudyard Kipling. And my life didn't just change, my trajectory changed. I can now track back my life to the moment when I was given that book and when I first opened it, and I can still smell. I can still smell, you know, old book smell, that kind of musty kind of smell. And yeah, and I wanted to inhale the story. I'm 6 years old and this story has just broken me open, and I wanted the story so much that I would tear little bits of paper from the corners and eat them. It was like I wanted to eat the story. I actually did. I wanted to eat the story. And I think I did, because the story of The Jungle Book is still alive in me, and all of those characters are still not just my friends but my allies, and they've been with me now for almost 50 years.
1: The eating of the books didn't stop with The Jungle Book. This is a...
0: Nope.
1: This is an ongoing practice,
0: yes,
1: Gina.
0: Yes, it did. Let me tell you, paper tastes very different. It tastes very different these days. Old paper, I love the taste of old paper, except when it's a bit mouldy. I don't like that.
1: You know? It really was because you wanted to take those stories into your body, consume them.
0: Yeah. I've never been diagnosed with anything. And I'm kind of happy with that, but I suspect if, you know, I got sat down in front of somebody who knew what they were doing, I'd have many letters after my name. And I think that, like, on the spectrum of synesthesia, I'm along that spectrum. So for me, any sense I actually experience on many levels, and so for me, reading is... It isn't just reading and, oh, here's a story. I am living it. I am feeling it. But I'm also tasting the scents and seeing the emotions and, like, you know, that, like, the colours of feelings and all of that. And so for me, reading is... It isn't just reading and, oh, here's a story. I am living it. I am feeling it. But I'm also tasting the scents and seeing the emotions and, like, you know, that, like, the colours of of feelings and all of that.

0: that. So to eat the paper is to eat the story. It's just another part of me wanting to consume this on every level and take it into my cells.
1: What did birds mean to you as a kid?
2: Oh, my little birdie birds.
0: I was obsessed with birds. All animals, all nature, but birds in particular. I thought I was a bird. I wanted to be a bird. I would fantasize about looking through birds' eyes. I would hold out my hands so that I had feathers, you know, for my fingers were feathers and wings. I was constantly devastated that I wasn't an eagle. Like devastated, absolutely bereft that I'm not an eagle. And I'd wake up the next day, I'm still not an eagle. And so birds were, I don't know, there was no such thing as, and it's not a hippie spirit animal thing, but it's more of I have a sense of kinship with birds that started, again, when I was very young.
1: On Conversations today, I'm with writer Gina Chick, who became famous for winning Alone Australia a few years ago. She's talking about her unusual upbringing on the south coast of New South Wales and the big revelation about her ancestry, which changed everything.
3: You got a reputation in the neighbourhood for looking after birds. Where would you keep the baby birds that needed Gina's care?
0: Yeah, I was a crazy bird girl, and that started, I think, when I was about 10. And when I kind of sort of had my first foray into rescuing a sick or an injured bird. And in our local small country town, people knew me as the bird girl. So they would bring their sick or injured birds because I was the weird bird girl. And I would keep them in little socks in my wardrobe because a bird will very quickly die if it shocks. But if it's in a sock, it kind of regresses and thinks that it's in its mother's nest. It thinks it's under its mother's belly and it's in a nest. And it just goes very quiet and placid and docile. But it also will then imprint on its carer because it's gone back to being a baby bird. And so I would then be its mother and it would think that I was its mother. So then it would, you know, I'd take it out and it would, they'd sit on me, and when I'd let them go, I'd go out of the house and they'd just land on my head or, yeah.
3: You'd take them to school? What was that
0: yeah,
3: like?
0: Yeah, I'd take them to school because you've got to feed a baby, don't you? And little baby birds need to be fed every couple of hours. So I would take them to school either in a pocket or in a bag and then I would feed them. And the easiest way to feed a baby bird is the same way that a mother feeds a baby bird, which is to spit the food into the baby bird's mouth. And if you don't do that, you've got to get syringes or you've got to get paddle pop sticks and you can actually get it into the wrong place in the bird and kill it. And so I would just chew up the food, whatever it was, and then I would spit it into the bird's mouth and the baby bird would go chuck, chuck, chuck, chuck, chuck, chuck, chuck, chuck, chuck, and it would, you know, it would swallow it, which made perfect sense to me. But the kids at school somehow thought it was weird. I don't understand why. Ah, oh, Gina, you're vomiting in a bird's mouth. Oh, my God, Gina, Chick's kissing a bird.
3: You know, when you describe home, it's such a beautiful portrait of this loving family with books and music and trips out in nature and this kind of big, happy nest of humans. Mm. And school was a really different, contrasting experience to that. In your first year of high school, you got a piece of paper. Your friend Jessie showed you a piece of paper one day. What was it?
0: Gina Chick should wear a bra. And it was a petition and it had 150 signatures. And I think I'd been at school for maybe 3 weeks by this point. And I'd come from being incredibly, weird, very, very odd and not having any friends in primary school. But then I thought once I got to high school, nobody knows me here. There's only a couple of people who know me. And in 3 weeks, one of the girls from primary school started up his petition and just doomed me. And then I was, again, you know, that was it.
3: So were you unhappy as a teenager?
0: Parts of me were definitely confused. I was confused because I felt like everyone else knew how to human and I wasn't a human. I used to say I was an element. you know, partly probably because I got taken on so many science walks.

0: and got told about atoms and elements. But I felt like I was this sort of fundamentally basic, you know, thing that wasn't a person. And everybody else was a person. And I had to figure out why the things I said and the things I did weren't what everybody else was saying and doing. And so once I found a group of girls who became friends, most of the time I would human okay, but then every now and then I'd say something or I'd do something that would be the thing, and all of a sudden I'd be on my own again for a little while, or I'd go and hide in the library, or there'd be some cattiness. And I just found that baffling because animals are honest. You know, there's not that. And now it totally makes sense. I was so weird, Sarah. Oh, my God.
1: You sound so great. Oh, I love the sound of Gina.
0: Yeah, but when you're an adult, it's great. But when you're a kid, it's just, you know, it's built into humans. We fear what we don't understand. It's a tribal thing. Like for a tribe to survive, for a village to survive in nature, there has to be, you know, we have to have things in common. We have to have behaviours in common. And when someone behaves in a way that is baffling and outside the norm, they are actually a threat to the village. So it's this primal force that brings teenagers into this desire and this sort of magnetic pull to tribalism and figuring out their own power in that. And I just see it as like it is actually a fundamental part of human development. And I just happened to be so weird. I wasn't weird enough to be with even the weird kids. Like I was so...
1: Proper weird.
0: I was proper weird. I was absolutely proper weird. And also I wasn't interested in changing my behaviour to be liked. So I was like, fine, I'll be weird. Hate me, I don't care. Until as a teenager, of course, I did care and I did want to belong.
1: One time when things were tough at school, your dad came up with an ingenious plan to help things. What did the two of you build together?
0: At Bomaderry High School, there was 365 kids in our year. It was a big year, big school, big high school, and seats were a premium. And they were coveted, they were fought over, there were raids on them, and I asked a group of girls if I could come and sit with them, and the first time I asked, they said no. And then Dougie says, what if we build a seat? And maybe then, you know, it's levers. Here's a lever. Here's something that, you know, they're going to want and you can provide, and maybe that'll be the thing. And so Dougie and I built a seat. Bless him. He was a good one. He is a good one. So we built this seat, and it was one of the scariest things to take this seat, this offering.
1: What colour was this seat?
0: It wasn't just yellow. It was the kind of yellow, if you can picture the yellowest yellow that a kid who's drawing would possibly come up with. It's that kind of yellow, and now make it glossy.
1: And you, what, pulled it into school, dragged it into the playground.
0: Dragged it across the entire playground on my own, bumping.
1: I just love this was weird. Your dad's plan.
0: Yeah.
1: What kind of reaction did you get?
0: Well, they're still my friends.
1: It worked. They came and wanted that seat. Was such a...
0: The seat was the ticket. It was the thing, yeah. And also, now looking back, oh, my God, it was such a ballsy move. Like, what do you do when some weird kid just turns up with this giant, amazing seat and says, I want to sit with you? Like, it takes a lot to say no to that seat. It takes a lot to say no. It's you know, what are you going to, it's like, okay, I guess, right, you know. So,
1: She's got the seat. She feeds birds out of her mouth, but damn, that's a good seat.
0: But six of us can sit down. It was a great thing.
1: You grew up knowing that your mum was adopted and you and your sisters would daydream about her birth mother, your grandmother, imagining she was someone famous, someone exotic. Tell me about the phone call you got from your mum when you were 21 and living in Sydney.
0: Yeah. We always knew mum was adopted, and it was such a beautiful fantasy of all of the ways that our grandmother would have been famous or was famous. And then mum rings up when I'm working in a gym in Mossman, and the adoption laws had just changed and she could write away to find out who her birth mother was. And that's, she always said, I just want the name. I want to know what her name was and I want to know what my

0: birth name was. And she rang up and she said, I did it and I know the name. And I'm 21 living away from home. I'm like, woohoo, go, mom, you were, yeah, whoa. And she and I said, whoa, what's the name? She goes, well, that's the thing. I know the name. And for a moment I didn't understand what she meant. I said, what do you mean you know the name? She said, well, there's a famous writer with this name and it has to be her because it's an unusual name. And the name was Charmian Clift. Now, I didn't know who Charmian Clift was, but we were in Mossman, which is where she used to live, and the Mossman bookshop had a whole bunch of books by Charmian. And the most amazing thing was to go over to this bookshop and see on the back of one of those books a photo that was dead set my mother. And my sister and I, like our eyes were like dinner plates. Just, oh, wow. There is nothing to argue about here. This is absolutely our grandmother.
1: Charmian Clift lived this wild bohemian life, you know, spent years on the Greek island of Hydra, hanging out with Leonard Cohen and writing books, writing memoirs, writing newspaper columns. Did learning that she was your grandmother, I don't know, give you a different validity, allow you to see yourself differently somehow?
0: Absolutely. My first thought was, everything makes sense. I make sense. Because there was nothing. Mum and Dad are beautiful. And now I know how extraordinary they are. Now I can really see the, like, my genealogy. I can really see how my personality does come from both of them. But, well, you know, when I was growing up, I was so odd. And they just seemed normal, though they really weren't. But to find out that I had this grandmother who was actually larger than life and extraordinary in ways that my sort of mythically oriented brain could recognize and relate to, it made a part of me make sense. The interesting thing for me now is that the egg that made me grew inside my mum when she was growing inside Charmian. Because a fetus grows all its own eggs, doesn't it? So my very first little spark of consciousness, the half of me that's an egg, actually grew inside Charmian.
1: When you moved to Sydney, Gina, it's kind of where you first found your tribe. Tell me about the world you discovered in your early 20s in Sydney.
0: I'm so grateful that I was in my 20s in the 90s in Sydney because I found Oxford Street. And it was just a love fest, you know, largely due to the kind of chemicals that everybody was imbibing at the time. But also there was this whole culture. There was this whole culture of freedom and expression and creativity. And I was spending my nights wearing basically three bits of gaff tape and some platform boots on a podium in DCM, on the podium that I always danced on, and embarrassingly, sometimes when I would get on it, people would get off it because I would dance like with my whole body so much that, you know, I was actually a danger.
2: I'm so sorry.
0: And I would dance for 8 hours a night, three nights a week at various spots on Oxford Street and parties. There was this real tribalism, but it was very, very, my experience was it was incredibly inclusive. And I found my people because the gay scene didn't tell me I was too big. In fact, I wasn't even that big. I was just one sort of shiny thing in an ocean of sequins. And I could be flamboyant and I could be strange and I could be too much and I could be loud and I could be all the things that I got reviled for. And I was loved for those things. And I found acceptance and I found communion and I found solidarity. And also to be in a community where everything is allowed and to be able to look under every single rock in my own psyche and have none of it be bad or wrong or judged, that was just like a balm to a quite raw and tender soul.
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3: Hello, Michael Della Fontana with the headlines. Poland says it had to scramble its

0: Fighter jets as a preventative measure during Russia's recent attacks on Ukraine. Russian forces have targeted the Ukrainian capital Kyiv with drones, triggering a fire in a building on a central boulevard and leaving debris scattered across two city districts. The city's mayor says emergency services have been dispatched to the site. At least 11 people have been injured. Australia will provide $2 million in humanitarian aid for Venezuela after twin earthquakes hit the country last week. Almost 2,300 people are confirmed dead after two earthquakes devastated the northern state of La Guaira. And US actor Danny Glover has revealed he has Alzheimer's disease. The 79-year-old says he was diagnosed with the progressive memory-destroying disease 3 years ago. He says he's made it public now to raise awareness of those living with dementia. More news at midday.
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2: My guest today is Gina Chick, the first winner of Alone Australia, a wilderness survival show broadcast on SBS. Gina grew up in a loving, eccentric family in Jervis Bay and then moved to Sydney as a young woman, happily hitching herself to the queer party scene around Oxford Street. Gina, in your 20s, you fell hard for a man who you believed at the time was a soulmate, but it all went pretty horribly wrong.
3: Yes,
2: it did. What was the legacy of that relationship for you?
3: I've spent a lot of time studying fairy stories. And fairy stories, once you get underneath the Disney version of fairy stories, they're teaching stories. And many of the fairy stories are to educate, in particular, women about life and about innocence and about predators. And we live in a culture where we aren't given those stories in the way that our hunter-gatherer ancestors would deliver them around the fire to give growing women the tools and the archetypal stories to be able to recognise our own innocence and also what it's like to be prey. And when we aren't given those stories, when we aren't taught in that way, then we find out by running into those stories and running into the parts of us that yearn for. And this is what happened to me. So I fell in love deeply, madly, completely, truly, and gave all my power away to a man who lied. And the decisions that I made in that process meant that I crashed my life, and I crashed it in spectacular Gina style. Because I don't do something by halves when I love, and especially back then, it was all of me. And I rolled the dice and went, no, I'm all in. And I learned why now wise Gina can look back and say, oh, kiddo, you would have been good for you to read Bluebeard. Bluebeard would have been a good one for you.
2: When that relationship finally ended, you were in terrible financial debt.
3: Yep.
2: And you were desperate to pay off this enormous sum of money you'd been landed with. And at one point, a wealthy older man who was somewhat enamoured of you, he offered to pay it all off, no strings attached. Why did he say no?
3: That was a really interesting moment because I ran into everything from my most unconscious part to the oldest, wisest wolf wisdom of me all in one moment. And when he offered to pay the whole thing, no strings attached, for about a couple of seconds, I was fist bumping inside myself. This is it. It's the answer. It's all the answers. And then the wise, wild, old part of me that knows that we need to learn our lessons, it said no. And I see it this way. Our lessons are going to keep coming. And if the first time that lesson comes up, we don't learn it and we push it away, it goes around in a circle and then it comes around and it hits us in the back of the head. And if we don't get it then,

then it's going to come again and it's going to get harder. And this time it's going to go a bigger circle, more momentum, hit us harder. And for me, I had been going la, la, la about this lesson. So when I learnt it, it was full, like, circumference of the world, kind of like, okay, this thing has gone all the way around and now it is a comet and it is coming up the back and here it is. And in that moment, the wise part of me spoke up and said, if you don't learn this lesson now, the next time it could be terminal, it could affect your family. The only way you're going to learn this lesson is to pay back the money. Nobody can rescue from you from this. The only, like, you got yourself here, gee, you have to get yourself out. Otherwise, that lesson is just going to wait. And I never want to be

0: How long did it take you to pay that money off?
1: I think it was 7 years. 7 years, yeah, ish.
0: Doing what?
1: I massaged and I started up a massage business and I hustled.
0: You also worked in a all-girl security
1: group. Oh, yeah, I did too. Charlie's Angels. So Charlie's Angels was Australia's first all-female security team, started up by an incredible woman named Karen Lidbury. Karen was our Bosley. Kaz was fantastic. And so she just pitched us. She pitched the Charlie's Angels team. We wore all these black suits and we'd be strutting around with Madonna mics at these events. Or we'd be on some door somewhere at 2 a.m. and then the car would pull up and out would jump Kaz/Bosley with a thermos, go, Angels. She'd go, Angels, you're doing a great job. Anyone for a cup of tea? And you'd be like, it'd be freezing. It's winter. We're absolutely outside in the cold, in the rain. And then she pops up with a thermos and then go, okay, I'm off to the next one. She was so fabulous. And, Charlie's Angels became a bit of a thing in the late 90s, early noughties. And we got all these amazing gigs in all the A-list events. And I was usually front of house because I was the least capable in terms of any martial art. I was actually not very capable at all, but I could brawl and I knew that. But I was really good at spotting where the trouble would be, probably because I was so terrified about getting into a fight that I was like, okay, I need to spot this before it happens. This is pure survival here. And the Angels were amazing negotiators and also, with the exception of me, incredible sort of physical skills as well. So, yeah, the Angels were a force.
0: Did nature, the wilderness, have any place in your life in those years?
1: Nature was inside me. I was made of it. Nature isn't something ever that has been, it's me and it's nature. I am. Since I was a kid, I've never had a sense of myself as being separate from nature. But living in the city for those, whatever it was, 10 to 15 years, because I did not have access to the kind of nourishment that I would feel when I would walk down the beach or sleep next to a fire or talk to my birds or just hear a storm coming, I got gradually more and more disconnected and divorced from my own essential nature. So whenever there was a moment to get out into the wild, I would feel like I've come home. And often there would be events like a group of my gay friends would go and drop strawberry trips and go up to the Blue Mountains and romp and frolic in a pool just playing, or there would be a beach adventure, or whenever I went home to Jervis Bay, there would be that sense of nature. So it would be, there'd be postcards, there'd be the breeze would blow through me, but I think I was also in such grief as well, that I don't know if you've ever had this where it's almost hurts more to hope. It's easier to just shut down all hope and then be in the numbness and be in the coldness and be in that than have the taste that is not going to be there forever. And I think that that's one of the things that happened to me. I just put all my nature petals in because I couldn't immerse enough. And it hurt too much.
0: When you were in your late 30s, you decided to take yourself off to school, one that teaches survival in the wild. What kind of place is Tom Brown Jr.'s Tracker School?
1: Tom Brown Jr.'s Tracker School was like the most incredible paradise. And Tom is a very controversial figure. He is a proponent of coyote mentoring. And coyote mentoring means you never actually give an answer. You make people work for it and learn it so they can gather that skill for themselves. And sometimes it's by giving false information so that they will go out and they will find out that it's not right for themselves. So it's just like never actually believe anything I say. And an incredible raconteur, incredibly charismatic figure. But what he could do was mind-blowing. I went in the guy, oh, yeah, whatever, I don't know anything about this guy. And then when I saw him in action, I was completely gobsmacked because he

0: absolutely was the real deal. And so I spent, the first time I was there, I think I spent 4 months there. I just knew I had to go to learn how to do all these things, make fire by rubbing sticks together and make shelters. And, you know, he would teach, like, here's 120 different kinds of trap. Here's 7 different ways of making fire. Here's every kind of wood and its qualities and its characteristics. He was obsessive. He would take notes. He would pour information into us until it felt like our brains were going to explode. And then he would make us go out and put it into practice and embody it as much as we could. And for me, it was like falling into a book. Being at Tracker School was like falling into a book, and it completely changed my life.
1: On Conversations today, I'm with Gina Chick, outdoorswoman, writer, and the granddaughter of Charmian Clift.
2: You met a young guy there called Lee.
0: Mm.
2: How did armpits play an important role in the two of you getting together?
0: Okay, so part of my lupine nature is that I am obsessed by and with smell, human smell. Cannot stand perfumes of any description. And it's probably the bit that is a bit synesthetic. Like, I tell so much. Like, there's so much information that is available in smell, in a human smell. Like, it can tell us so much about the person and what they're feeling, what they're thinking, what they're eating, and their state of health, and that, like, that pheromonal kind of wisdom that we get is really alive in me. And so when I met Lee, I had had quite a few lovers by this point. I'm being very conservative when I say quite a few. When I say quite a few, I mean many, many, many, many lovers of all genders. And I discovered in my own self that I absolutely adore an armpit. Now, I'm not interested in an unhealthy armpit. An unhealthy armpit that's unwashed, no. But a healthy human that's active and it's that, like, that pheromonal smell, I love it. Yeah. And so when I met Lee, I was not interested in men at all, and hadn't been for years. And then the bugger offered me his armpit, didn't he? Rat bag. And I couldn't help myself. It's like, this is my kryptonite. So I stuck my nose in his armpit and he stuck his nose in my armpit, and that was that.
2: If you had to describe it, what was so magic about that armpit? What was the particular pheromonal potpourri?
0: Yeah, the pheromonal potpourri. In terms of pure smell, it was kind of like pine and a bit of fenugreek and like a bit of cinnamon, like kind of spicy and earthy, very healthy, very young. I mean, he was 26. Oh, my God, he was 26. I was 38. But what happened when I sniffed his armpit is that I went from a very rational analysis of who he was into a very primitive and primal attraction that then threw out any ideas I might have about what was right or appropriate or sensible or any of the lessons that I'd learned. It was purely, well, hello.
2: You, not surprisingly after this, got together and he followed you back to Australia.
0: Mm-hmm.
2: You found out 2 big pieces of information right on the back of each other. What were they?
0: I was 40 by this stage and I didn't think I could have kids. You know, I just didn't think that was going to be possible. And I got pregnant. And I found out I was pregnant and we were both pretty overjoyed. And then 4 days after I found out I was pregnant, I found out I had breast cancer and was told that I had to terminate the pregnancy or I'd die. So, yeah, that was a big couple of days.
2: And the risk to you was because the hormones in the pregnancy were also going to be feeding this cancer.
0: Yeah.
2: And so you couldn't carry a baby and have treatment. So what did you decide to do given that advice?
0: Well, I was a hippie. So in the beginning, I was like, oh, I'm not going to do any of the medical stuff. It'll be fine. And it wasn't fine. I ended up having chemo for 3 months while I was pregnant. And that was a really big and really deep journey, but also something that taught me so much and something that from the outside could look and sound like a horror show, but where I got to in the day-to-day of that of that process and that journey and making that decision and keeping myself centered in that has been the foundation of so much of my adult wisdom. Yeah.
2: What state was your baby girl in when she arrived?
0: So one of the things about chemo babies is they're usually healthy but tiny. They're usually about sort of, 1.5 kilos. And Blaze was 10 pounds. She was 4.5 kilos in an hour and a half at 41. I know, tell that to my pelvis. I still suffer. Like I still, you know, every night I'm like, oh, hello, Blaze. And an hour and a half, that's really fast to have a really big baby, like old. But she was healthy. We were both bald from the chemo, but she was just this exquisite, exquisite creature who felt like she'd been cut out from some other reality, like some other universe, and had just arrived. Where did you even come from? She had these eyes because she had Lee's eyes and Lee's part Chinese. So she had these incredible eyes and they wouldn't blink. And it was like she was still in the silence and brought it with her.
2: And when hair first poked through, yeah. Sheena, what colour was it?
0: It was Titian. I can remember being out in the sun and just seeing these little speckles of fire on her skull. And we'd called her Blaise, B-L-A-I-S-E. And all of a sudden there was the blaze of fire as her hair.
2: What made her happy as a little person? What did she love?
0: Oh, God, she loved everything. She grew up in nature with Lee and I there, and Lee would take her out on adventures and he would, you know, he would show her the different poos of the different animals so she knew what they were. She knew what tracks were what. She knew what the birds' calls were. I would teach her bird things. She slept on my body. She never got handed to a stranger. It was just like we had the privilege of being able to give her time. And I think because I had to fight so hard to get her here, and because I was an older mum, I think I would have been an absolutely crap mum in my 20s or even 30s. My personality, I think I would have been, you know, not great. But by the time I was in my 40s and what I went through to get her here, I was able to just take every day as such a gift that it meant that I would allow her the space to be her and treasure her viewpoint. And so we would just have adventures all day, every day. We had free-range guinea pigs. We had a big veggie garden. We'd go out, we'd talk to animals. She had a language to speak to everything in the bush, and everything in the bush would speak back. And she was just this incredibly joyful but also calm creature. And every moment was a dance for her, and I just was blessed enough to be able to dance with her.
2: You and Lee ended up walking a path that is every parent's worst nightmare, and your precious Blaze died of cancer when she was 3. How did you live day to day through that time?
0: I guess I lived day to day. You know, I've spoken a lot about Blaze. I've written a lot about Blaze, and people often say, parents say, I wouldn't be able to do it. And the thing I say is, it's not a club that you'd ever want to be a part of, but there is something about the mystery of birth and the mystery of death that are both so transformative that when we are faced with them, there is an opportunity to really show up for those lessons. And it's hard to say whether or not we'd be able to. And for me, when I was there, I found that I could. I could turn up for her death. I could turn up for the poetry of it and the horror of it. And for me, the way through was to say yes. Whatever I was feeling, whatever grief asked of me, I allowed it to be. And so sometimes grief would ask me to hang out with my mates and laugh. Lee would tell the most inappropriate jokes. Lee has the ability to make me laugh until I pee my pants. He would make me laugh, and if there was a sacred cow, he would basically barbecue it every time. And so sometimes that's what grief would look like. It would be us, like me in bits, holding my sides, laughing so much. And then there'd be other times when I'd be tearing the steering wheel off the car, sort of screaming and shouting, and other times throwing a tantrum at home and howling, and then other times just staring at the sky and at the leaves. And what I learned was that grief demands to be felt. Grief demands to be felt. And in our culture, we don't have the cultural structures and the ceremonies to be able to hold that well. And so we're afraid of grief. We're not given the tools to be able to process it. But I did have those tools and I wasn't afraid of it. And because I kept saying yes to it, it didn't build up. And in any moment, grief was never bigger than me. I was always bigger than it, even if by just a millimetre, but I would still be bigger than it. And it meant that I could allow it to have its way with me. And on the other side of that kind of grief is the most incredible presence and joy and love of life and like the lessons, the deepest lessons that it is possible for a human to experience in a body, laid out like a magic carpet just in front of me. And so I felt like I was walking through a field of jewels. And as I walked, my feet would be cut. But I would also be picking up these jewels of incredible beauty. And the amount of presence that I had during that time, I still miss. I actually still miss how awake I felt in the losing of her.
2: What kind of relationship do you and Lee have now?
0: Lee and I are pretty good. We've been through a lot. And I get on really well with his new wife, partner, Hannah, and their daughters. I'm their godmother, you know, which means if anything ever happens to Lee and Hannah, then I look after those girls. And I feel very grateful that Lee and I have come through and we are still great friends.
2: And then nearly a decade after Blaze's death, you decided to go on this crazy reality TV show in the Tasmanian wilderness. How does that fit into the remarkable story of Gina Chick, that decision?
0: Yeah. That decision was a no decision. That decision, I feel like that was such a choiceless choice. By this point, I'd been taking people into the wilderness, teaching people how to be at home in the wild. And as I said on Alone Australia, I am not a survival expert. I will never call myself a survival expert. I am not some like nature ninja. I don't have all of the bomber skills. But the thing that I know I do have is resilience, and I have enough of the basic skills of survival to be able to survive, but also the receptivity to know that the only way to truly survive is to die, is to become part of the web of life, where I'm no more important than any bird or bee or tree or fish, but also no less important, because that's what nature is. Nature does not have a hierarchy of life. That's us. That's our brains. That's our, you know, cerebral cortex. That's our meaning making. And that's everything that's wrong in our world is because we think that there are hierarchies. There are no hierarchies of life. So to actually be able to survive is to embody that, not as a theory, not as an ideology, not as like, oh, this is something I'll try, but to have the courage to completely die. For me, it was dying to myself and my idea of myself and my ego, you know, plans, my sense of wanting to achieve anything and to become part of that web of life. Now I know that's what I was doing when I went out there. But when I first heard the call to go out on Alone, I just knew I had to do it. I think that there's this thing with humans where the reason we do something is never the reason we did it. That's just the story we tell ourselves to get ourselves there. But the reason we actually do a thing, whether it's a job or a relationship or going to a school or, you know, making a plan or building a house, whatever it is, over the weeks and months and years and decades, when we look back, we can say, oh, no, that's why I did it. And so for me, the stories that I took into a loan, I want to be the first woman to win, I want to be this, I want to be able to test my skills, blah, blah, blah, blah. Really, what was calling me was the wisdom that I had as a six-year-old, the wisdom that I had as a 10-year-old, the part of me that used to run into the centre of a storm, the part of me that used to rescue birds, the part of me that used to sing to clouds, that part of me that I got born with, that part coming full circle and saying, gee, it's time to remember who you really are. And I got called into this amazing experience, surviving in the wild on my wits and 10 items, to break apart those last bits of barbed wire that I'd assembled in my biological story in a body and in a modern world, to remember that I am actually a cell in the body of a living creature that's hanging in space.
2: Gina, it's been so wonderful to meet you. Thank you so much for being my guest on Conversations.
0: Thank you so much.
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1: I spoke with Gina Chick in 2024 after the release of her memoir, We Are the Stars. This story was made on the lands of the Gadigal, Turrbal and Yagara peoples. The producer was Nicola Harrison. I'm Sarah Konosky. Thanks for listening.
4: ABC News at midday. Good afternoon, I'm Michael Della Fontana. The United Nations warns tens of thousands of people in Venezuela are urgently in need of food and shelter following last week's deadly twin earthquakes. Cayman Gok has more from the capital, Caracas.
5: 700,000 tonnes of aid has also been sent to the country, and they'll need that for the weeks and months to come, because while the official homeless figure from this natural disaster is 16,000, the reality is that will be much higher, just like the death toll, because there are still so many buildings that haven't been searched and bodies that need to be recovered. There has been a lot of criticism at the Venezuelan government in recent days, with accusations of limiting not just international press or local press, but also international aid organisations from reaching some of the worst affected areas, and there's been criticism of the government's disorganised reaction.
4: AI data centre company Firmus Technologies says it hopes to support renewable energy in Tasmania through its contracts with state-owned Aurora Energy. Firmus is halfway through building an AI data centre at St Leonard's in Launceston and is proposing facilities for Bell Bay in the north and Wesley Vale in the northwest. There are predictions the three data centres combined may use up to 15% of the state's power generation capacity. Firmus co-chief executive Oliver Curtis told 936 ABC Hobart how the company would best be able to support local renewable energy projects.
6: Our preference is to actually have TasHydro be the predominant supplier of energy to us. They're a firming business. They have a massive, massive asset being the hydro assets, and that can be used combined with wind and solar.
4: A Jewish human rights lawyer has expressed concerns legitimate criticism of Israel is being conflated with anti-Semitism while giving evidence at the Royal Commission. Gavin Coote reports.
7: Sarah Schwartz co-founded the Jewish Council of Australia in 2024 to represent progressive Jewish Australians concerned about Israel's conduct in its war in Gaza. She's told the inquiry, while anti-Semitism is a major problem, the definition is used too broadly to silence dissenting views on Israel.
8: I think that represents a real problem when Jewish people don't feel like they can speak their political convictions, particularly in support of Palestinians.
7: Ms. Schwartz told the commission she's been targeted with abuse by neo-Nazis, as well as pro-Israel advocates who have questioned her Jewishness due to her pro-Palestinian stance.
4: Overseas again, Ukrainian officials say Russian strikes on the capital Kyiv have killed at least one person and injured 11 more. William Howard Evans reports.
9: Writing on Telegram, Kyiv's mayor says Moscow has targeted the city with drones and missiles overnight. They have hit residential buildings and a hotel on a central boulevard, triggering a fire. Earlier, intelligence about the imminent attack prompted Ukrainian President Volodymyr Zelensky to cut his trip to Dublin short as he warned his residents to take shelter. Many quickly moved to metro stations as a result. Russia and Ukraine have intensified their attacks on each other in recent weeks, with Ukraine's long-range drone campaign against military sites and energy facilities triggering severe fuel shortages.
4: US President Donald Trump's personal wealth while in office has grown at a rate historians say is unprecedented. North America correspondent Lauren Day has more from Washington.
10: These newly released disclosures, about 1,000 pages worth, provide a really extensive look at President Trump's personal finances, although I should say not entirely complete. And they raise fresh questions about just how much Donald Trump's personal wealth has grown since he retook the presidency. The overall headline figure is that he raked in over $2 billion. That's according to analysis from a number of major newspapers over here. That compares to around $620 million back in 2024, so more than three times that since he retook the White House.
4: Tasmania's weather, gale warning for the far northwest coast, central north coast, Bank Strait and Franklin Sound, east of Flinders Island and upper east coast. Strong wind warning for the lakes, lower east coast, southeast coast, southwest coast and central west coast. A flood watch for northern Tasmania. And a sheep grazier's warning for King Island. Areas of rain about the north and west with possible coastal thunderstorms, scattered showers elsewhere, showers falling as snow above 900 metres during the evening. Rain windy for Burnie and Devonport, rain for Launceston, showers forecast for Hobart. At the moment, 13 degrees in Launceston and Hobart, 14 in Burnie and Devonport. 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
12: And coming up today, potato growers get no love from Simplot over new season prices.
13: It is all about global pressures, price pressures, oversupply globally, and obviously just some of the price pressures that's put in the local market, and just trying to remain globally competitive.
12: And helping young Tasmanian farmers to get into dairy farming.
14: We've brought in young farmers who are keen to grow their assets, particularly in cows, but we've made a pathway where they can go from basically farm management through to owning cows and their own machinery, having their own staff. Then that transitions them to owning the whole herd.
12: You're helping young farmers become part of the Tasmanian dairy industry. That story coming up on this wet Thursday. G'day, Tony Briscoe with you.
14: Basically farm management through to owning cows and their own machinery, having their own staff. Then that transitions them to owning the whole herd.
12: You're helping young farmers become part of the Tasmanian dairy industry. That story coming up on this wet Thursday. G'day, Tony Briscoe with you. Also today, the stalemate between Simplot and the Tasmanian potato growers over the new season price for the spuds. A meeting of growers yesterday rejecting a lower pay offer from the processor. That story coming up in just a moment. We'll also pay a visit to the Tasmanian Winery of the Year in the Coal River Valley, along with another boutique vineyard just down the road from Pooley's. And a check on the wet weather coming up in around about 10 minutes from now. Let us know what's in your gauge wherever you are around the state. 3.5 millimetres up until midday here at the ABC Hobart Studios. 0438 922 936 is that text line number. First up, Simplot potato growers have rejected the latest price offer from the multinational chip processor they supply to. The company is proposing to cut the 2027 price and the contracted volume. Beck Pridham spoke to Sisters Creek grower and head of the growers committee, Lee Elphingston, after a meeting of the growers in Deloraine.
13: So, yeah, we've been chatting to Simplot over the last few months about the S27 harvest contract price, and they finally come back with an offer for growers for us to bring to the grower group, and that offer is it's a cut on the base price of varying between 2% and 10%, depending on the variety. So sort of $12 a tonne to $50 a tonne off the base price.
15: And what about the volume that they want to buy? Is that being reduced as well?
13: Yeah, this last meeting that we had with them, they sort of indicated on the back of excess volume this year and a bit of higher carryover volume that they'd be looking at reducing volume from sort of somewhere 10 to 15%.
15: So what's the response?

0: response been from the committee and from growers here?
1: Well, I think it was an extremely clear message here today, no different to what we've told Simplot last week, that it's just not palatable, that sort of price reduction. When we're faced, you know, we're sort of looking at a between a 6 and 8% price cost increase to grow the potatoes next season, mainly driven by fertiliser prices, you know, and fuel and everything else that goes with it. So, no good.
0: Just how much pressure have these Middle East factors, fuel, fertiliser, put on growers?
1: It did put a lot of pressure on growers. The fuel prices hit. Couldn't have probably hit at a worse time for potato farmers. It was just as harvest was getting into full swing and really ramping up. And them highs in the diesel price was just as, you know, all the farmers were trying to get their crop out of the ground and delivered to the factories. Fortunately on that, we was able to create a deal with a bit of fuel relief from Simplot that to support growers with that higher cost of transport.
0: What justification has Simplot provided for this deal?
1: It is all about global pressures, price pressures, oversupply globally, and obviously just some of the price pressures that's put in the local market, and just trying to remain globally competitive.
0: How many tonnes did Simplot contract last season, and how does that compare to what we're looking at this next one?
1: So they contract around 300 and, well, they receive around 330,000 tonne, but contract to contracted growers about 230. The rest they grow in a partnership with landholders. And I'm not 100% sure, but I'm guessing that volume would be looking more like 210 for this next season.
0: What are you all calling for? What do you want to see change?
1: Well, growers have always maintained. A few years ago, we had a very strong agreement with the Simplot management to maintain a gross margin model that kept a decent margin for farmers to have confidence in the industry to reinvest and advance the industry and move forward, you know, with reasonable returns without them burn over the top. And it made the industry sort of sustainable. So growers are very strong at wanting to maintain that agreement. Simplot have walked away from that agreement we've had in place. And yeah, the growers just want us to get back more aligned with that agreement we had in place.
0: Do you feel that if you were to go ahead with the one that's on offer at the moment, that it's a viable option for?
1: No, it's not. I mean, some growers would probably feel that they would need to grow for this coming season as they transition their business into something else. But moving forward, it really doesn't put the industry at a very sustainable level at all. They're just, the margins are that small and the return would be that tight. It's just not sustainable.
0: Simplot also wants to change the size of the potatoes or the weight of the potatoes, is that right?
1: Well, they have a size incentive as part of the contract. There's an incentive price paid, and they just want to change the size that they pay that incentive of. In the past, that incentive probably isn't being paid for the potatoes that are ideal for the factory. So again, they're just trying to realign that with, you know, the size potatoes that does suit the factory.
0: And how does that sit?
1: That is very varied across growers. Yeah, it is a hard one, I suppose, for some growers to swallow. But at the end of the day, I think growers, you know, appreciate and understand that, you know, you need to reward for the product that the factory can get the best returns out of.
0: So where to from here?
1: We'll go back and sit down with Simplot and discuss, you know, everything that's been discussed here today, and see if we can come to some resolution, I suppose, between what growers expect and what they expect.
0: Last year it was a pretty protracted negotiation, and you know, you had the convoy out on Bass Highway. Can you see a scenario where it
1: turns look, to something I, like I can that? Definitely tell from the mood that's here today, growers aren't going to accept this sort of offer you know, laying down. So that, yeah, there'll be a fair bit of fight come out from the growers.
2: That's Lee Elphingstone, the head of the Semplot Growers Committee, talking there to Beck Pridham about the latest price negotiations for next season. He's hoping to meet again with the processor in the next week to try and come to an agreement. In a statement, Semplot says the company recognises the current operating environment is challenging for growers, consistent with pressures being experienced across global agriculture. It adds that maintaining a globally competitive cost of production is essential to ensuring it remains competitive and continue to provide a strong ongoing market for Tasmanian potatoes. Semplot says Tasmania remains an important part of its supply strategy and it's committed to a constructive and professional negotiation process with the Grower Committee, with a focus on maintaining a stable and sustainable industry over the long term. State's other potato processor, McCain, is progressing with its price talks. Its grower committee says discussions with the company have been useful and productive, and there's no indication McCain will reduce its contracted volume for the next season. To the honeybee industry now, and bee industry representatives from across the nation met this week at an emergency roundtable to discuss critical next steps in managing the bee-killing parasite varroa. The meeting was organised off the back of concerns over the spread of treatment-resistant varroa across the country and the decline in beekeepers threatening pollination services. Australian Honeybee Industry Council Chief Denny Lefevre says the industry wants more clarity on where to from here.
3: We're seeing varroa spread right across the country. We now have it in South Australia, but it's really getting going in Queensland at the moment. Earlier this year, we identified a new population of mites that is new to the country, and it's brought with it resistance to our two key treatment options, which really is making it quite difficult for beekeepers to manage the mites, particularly in Queensland at the moment. And so we're seeing a lot of beekeepers leave the industry. We're losing lots of colonies, and we're at the point where we're worried about being able to service the pollination-dependent industries that rely on us for their crops. And so we've been talking to governments, been talking to stakeholders quite a lot, not getting a lot of clarity or traction. So what we did is convene a roundtable, which had around 40 participants from right across the country. About half of those were beekeepers, and we had representatives from all levels of government and RDCs, Commonwealth as well, to really thrash through what are some of the actions we can do moving forward to help stabilise the industry and minimise those impacts and ensure that we can service our pollination-dependent partners over the next few years.
4: So what has come out of this meeting? Because I understand you were looking for actionable outcomes.
3: Yeah, so the purpose of yesterday's meeting was the first of two meetings. We'll have another meeting at the end of the month, which will be with the decision makers. Yesterday's meeting was about working through all of the proposed support options and requests out of industry and working through those, figuring out what is viable, what's actionable, what's not possible, and refining those. And now we've got a bit of a job ahead of us to get those into nice tight actions that we'll propose to those decision makers at the end of the month, which hopefully will give us the support we need as an industry to minimise those impacts.
4: And from speaking to beekeepers about this, they are extremely worried. For people who, correct me if I'm wrong, but from speaking to them, the varroa mite that was found a couple of years ago was a best-case scenario when you're speaking about varroa mite. Still bad, but it was one of the more treatable ones. This new one that's been found is particularly difficult to treat, and that is the big concern, that there's no way of even treating the issue, and that is actually sending beekeepers broke?
3: Yeah, that's right. The mite that came in a couple of years ago was susceptible to all the treatment options we had, so we had a lot of tools in the toolbox. This new mite that we found at the start of this year is resistant to the two key modes of actions of the six modes that we have. And so that only leaves us the three or four modes of actions left. And it steps down from 95% control down to about 60% control with the remaining tools. So beekeepers, particularly in Queensland at the moment, are finding it very difficult to keep these mites under control. And where they're not right on top of their game, we are seeing significant colony losses that we're just trying to get a handle on at the moment. And so that, coupled with really low farm gate prices for the honey that beekeepers are receiving, the slow readjustment of pollination pricing, And the increasing costs of treatment and labour and fuel is really putting a squeeze on beekeepers. And so we're seeing a lot leave the industry. In fact, in New South Wales, we know 35% of registered commercial beekeepers have now deregistered. In New South Wales, a recent survey that we conducted of the industry is suggesting a further 40% of commercial beekeepers in Queensland will leave in the next 12 to 24 months. And the reason we look to New South Wales and Queensland is because those experiences will come to South Australia.
4: I was going to say, particularly with pollination and the way bees move around then, how long until you think this treatment-resistant varroa could be in South Australia?
3: So we have it now. It is in South Australia.

0: Australia, there was a detection of Pudgeanook recently announced by PRSA. So it is here, it is establishing, but it's certainly not widespread. It's only in a very tight location at this stage. But our experience from those other states is that it will spread. And the experiences they're having in Queensland and New South Wales will be similar here in South Australia. So we're trying to be proactive and get these actions and alignments from governments and stakeholders for supporting the industry now, so that particularly when it gets to South Australia, we won't see the same level of impact.
1: The almond industry is obviously heavily reliant on bees for pollination and bees from other states. What could this mean for pollination in the Riverland, which is just about underway?
0: Yeah, so there is a recent report being put out by the Wheat and Bee Foundation, which is the Pollination Status Report. And there's been a number of other reports looking at similar things in the past. And what we know is with Ferrara establishing and the impacts it'll have on the industry, there will be a shortage of hives to service, particularly those crops that flower in August, September, almonds being one of those. What our challenge is as an industry is to try and minimise that shortage. We need to put actions in place that will help our beekeepers get through this really hard period that they're dealing with at the moment, so that we can ensure we have enough capacity to continue to provide those pollination services. In South Australia, as you said, almonds is not too far away. We're looking okay. We haven't had those impacts in SA as much as we have in those other states, but it will come here in the next year or two.
2: That's the Australian Honeybee Industry Council Chief Executive Denny Lefevre speaking with Cassie Huff about the emergency roundtable to discuss varroa mite, which happened this week, another meeting at the end of the month. Time now to check the latest on the weather on the Country Hour with Tom Anderson from the Bureau. G'day, Tom.
3: G'day, Tony.
2: Rain, rain, rain.
3: Yes, rain and wind, that's for sure. So about the north, we're seeing some really blustery, wintry conditions at the moment. We've seen some serious falls in the last 12 hours alone. So Scottsdale, we've seen 34 millimetres fall since midnight. Mount Arthur and Mount Barrow also around 30 millimetres. We've seen falls of up to 16 millimetres in Devonport and Wynyard and 20 millimetres in Smithton. So very wet about the north, but we've also seen gusts of up to 85 kilometres both for Burnie and Devonport in the last couple of hours. So very, very windy, very wet, and we're still expecting some rainfall to come, looking at possibly 10 to 20 mils still to come for the rest of the day for the northeast, and maybe between 5 and 15 millimetres to come about the northwest.
2: Dare I say it, we've had 3.5 millimetres of rain here at the ABC Hobart studios.
3: Yeah, it's a bit more sheltered about the east and the south. So I think maybe a bit more about the east coast than further down. But yeah, we've got all the way up to 4.8 millimetres at Mount Wellington. So perfectly sheltered down in the southeast at the moment.
2: Okay, so what's going to happen with that rain? How long will it be around for, and what will happen next?
3: So we're expecting it to pretty well persist, especially about the northwest over the next couple of days. So we're going to have a pretty strong front come through tomorrow, expecting that to come through in the morning. And what that's going to do is shift the winds to a southwesterly. So we're going to go from seeing the north coast being pelted the most to seeing the west coast getting the majority of the weather tomorrow. So we're still looking at maybe up to the high single digit falls for some of the main towns about the north coast. So Devonport up to 8 millimetres tomorrow, but it'll be Strawn and Queenstown on the west coast or in the western districts that are going to cop the most of it tomorrow and Saturday, looking up to 15 millimetres for Strawn tomorrow and 10 on Saturday. We are going to see things statewide start clearing up into the weekend though. So it's going to be windy everywhere up until about Sunday. But then we are going to see a high pressure system come in and settle things down into the new week.
2: Now, warnings, we'd have a few, wouldn't we?
3: We sure do. So we do have quite a few minor flood warnings. So we've got minor flood warnings out for the South Esk River, the North Esk River, the Meander and the Macquarie at the moment. We've got a final flood warning for the Mersey River, expecting that to subside a little bit below warning threshold. And then we also have sheep graziers warning out for King Island and then marine wind warning. So we don't have a severe weather warning out at the moment for winds. over the land. As I mentioned, we

0: do have some pretty strong gusts, so that is still a watch point. And even though it might be below warning threshold, it still is very, very windy. But then on the waters, we have strong wind warnings out for parts of the southeast and southwest coasts, and then we have gale warnings out for basically all of the coasts with a north-facing aspect to them.
1: And temperatures at the moment in the main centres, what are we looking at?
0: We're looking at 14 in Hobart at the moment, same with St. Helens, 13 for Devonport and King Island, down to 12 for Strawn and Launceston, and Flinders Island's up at 15 currently.
1: And Tom, the coastal waters and swell, what's happening out there?
0: Coastal waters, like I mentioned, it's pretty windy at the moment. We're looking at about 30 to 40 knots of a northwesterly for the rest of the day. The swell's between 1 and 2 metres, and then going into tomorrow is when we're going to see things really pick up. So we're going to expect a northwesterly 25 to 35 knots there and thereabouts, which will then shift southwesterly around midday. But with that, we're going to see swells of a west to southwesterly direction for the west and south coast between 5 and 6 metres. About the north, we're going to have a westerly swell 2 to 3 metres, whereas the east will be a little bit more sheltered with a northeasterly 1 to 2 metre swell.
1: Okay, thank you for that, Tom.
0: No worries. Thank you, Tony.
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1: And Tewksbury Dave on the text line tells us 24 mils up until 9 o'clock this morning. Thank you, Dave. Australia will need to completely rethink its rural landscape if it is to avoid further ecological decline. That's according to new research coming out of South Australia. That could include retiring farms and restoring vast tracts of vegetation. Adelaide Uni environmental scientist Peter Martin argues that to meet the internationally agreed goal of returning 30% of land to nature, major land use change at least is needed. And he says the biggest barrier to achieving that is social licence.
7: It's generally accepted amongst ecologists around the world that 30% is a sort of bare minimum level of landscape cover you need under original vegetation. If you are going to stop local species of plants and animals sliding slowly to extinction. So we're seeing that already in the South Australian rural landscape over decades and decades. All the monitoring shows that species that haven't become already extinct, like a lot of woodland birds, clearly are in a long-term decline. So it's all predictable, and there's general agreement amongst ecologists that if you clear more than 70%, or that is, if you leave less than 30% of the landscape under original vegetation, you are basically, closing the door. Those ecosystems are going to decline.
8: Given this was agreed to 4 years ago, have there been any steps taken to addressing this need for 30% of land return to nature?
7: No, I don't think there have been any steps at all in recognition of it. I mean, we used to have a concept in the 90s, I recall, it was a concept called ecologically sustainable development, but you never hear that talked about anymore. And it's a huge challenge for our rural community. I mean, if you look at just South Australia's rural communities, there's only 4 local government areas that have got more than 30% of the native vegetation actually retained, apart from those that are in the pastoral zone or half of the pastoral zone. Pastoral zone's all native vegetation anyway, but apart from those, we're talking about the cropping zone, really. There's only 4 out of 30 that have actually got 30% or more of the landscape under original native vegetation.
8: And I'm interested in this, how you actually quantify the 30%, because when you look at Australia as a whole, the numbers would suggest 40% of Australia is considered wilderness.
7: Well, this is just a matter of scale, isn't it? It all comes down to a matter of scale. So if you look at South Australia, you'll often hear the statement, oh, you know, South Australia is already 20, 30%.

0: under native vegetation or has reserves that cover that area. But you're including huge desert areas in that. So if you want to be meaningful, I think we should be looking at a scale closer to local government area. So that's why I chose local government area, because that's an area that people relate to. They live their lives in it, their communities, their footy clubs, their schools. They all relate, to that area, and maybe 40, might be 100 kilometres across. But it's an area within which we move and within which we experience our natural environment. So that's why I chose that particular scale.
1: And you have a long-term vision for how the farming landscape could incorporate this in. How do you see that working?
0: I mean, we're running a landscape model that's basically arrived in South Australia in the 1840s. And that was an English model by which, you settle an area, you remove the existing ecosystems pretty well entirely, and you put your own farming system in. Now, that's fine. I mean, that's how it was. That's how England was. How lots of it still is. But it doesn't have to be that way. And now with modern science, we understand the implications of setting up our landscape systems like that. And in the long term, they're pretty dire. And this is why Australia's got the worst sort of animal bird extinction record in the world at the moment. And it's only going to get worse as, these long-term trends towards extinction play out, which they are at the moment. So the long term, there could be a different long term vision. The long term vision could be that instead of looking at your landscape as a sheep wheat zone, you look at it as a sheep wheat mallee ecosystem zone. So it's a mental shift. It's a different way of looking at the landscape. Instead of an 1840s view, you have an up to date view that's ecologically sustainable. Including that the definition of ecologically sustainable as being one in which local constituent species of plants and animals don't slide away to extinction. So I mean, it's a choice we can make, really.
1: You mentioned there that it was European-style farming methods that have been imported into this country, but it is the way in which Australia now produces food and feeds the world, and the scale required for farming to remain profitable is increasingly becoming difficult.
0: Yep.
1: So how do you see, with this farmland feeding people, reducing the land would have consequences for our ability to feed ourselves?
0: There's no real conflict. I mean, you could reimagine the landscape, which is a mosaic of conventional farming systems and well-preserved sort of pockets of native vegetation, may cover some hundreds of acres. You can imagine a different landscape looking down from above, which has got this different mosaic. So it's possible to imagine it, and it's possible that it would function really well. The big challenge for us is really I guess there's two challenges. One is the understanding that this is a worthwhile goal, okay? So there's not a lot of appreciation, probably not a lot of agreement that this is a worthwhile goal to maintain some level of ecological sustainability, if you include in that the preservation of local species of plants and animals. That's one challenge, to get that agreement that this is a worthwhile long-term goal. And I think you could get that agreement if you have a really detailed process of what you might call deliberative democracy. So you get communities to deliberate together, assisted over long and repeated periods of time, when they can actually look at and talk about and agree and disagree on what might be possible in the long term. And how on earth would you get the social license to do that? Because the problem is that the political system we have really makes that sort of change to landscape almost impossible.
2: It's Adelaide University Environmental Science Masters graduate Peter Martin speaking with Cassie Huff about the internationally agreed goal of returning 30% of land to nature. Still to come on the Country Hour, the company helping young dairy farmers get into the industry, and we visit the Tasmanian Vineyard of the Year. First up, the news headlines with Michael Della Fontana.
3: Thank you, Tony. Multiple explosions have been heard in the Ukrainian capital, Kyiv. The mayor says the city is under attack from Russian ballistic missiles and drones. A 9-story residential building has collapsed and at least 11 people have been injured. One of Australia's oldest shoe retailers,

0: Betts has gone into administration. 20 of its remaining 35 stores will close over the coming weeks. The business is transitioning to online-only operations and is undertaking massive sales to clear stock from tomorrow. Voluntary administrator Lindsay Bainbridge from Pitcher Partners Melbourne says the recent slump in consumer sentiment, along with higher fuel and business costs, are what informed this decision. And England and India have been left frustrated after the opening game of their three-match T20 cricket series was abandoned because of rain at the halfway stage. World champion India set England a target of 7 for 189 before rain forced the game to be abandoned. The teams moved to Old Trafford for the second T20. More news at 1 o'clock.
1: Evenings with Helen Shield.
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7: Yeah, got a story coming up about donkeys. You like donkeys? Yeah, we have memories of donkeys. That's coming up for you shortly. But farm ownership is out of the question for most young farmers, but for more than a decade, Circular Head Farms has been creating a pathway for young Tasmanian dairy farmers. Reporter Mackenzie Archer spoke with Circular Head's farm's chairman, Paul Lambert, who says the corporate buy-up of Tasmanian land sparked the investment group.
8: We've brought in young farmers who are keen to grow their assets, particularly in cows, but we've made a pathway where they can go from basically farm management through to owning cows and their own machinery, having their own staff, which then that transitions them to owning the whole herd. And once they're on the pathway to owning the whole herd, we give them access to owning a portion of either the farm they're on or the entire business they can buy into that as well. And you know, it's a system where you know those up and coming people who you know, struggle to get their teeth into land. It's a slow process, I've got to say. It's not easy. It's very expensive. And it takes a lot of dedication for them to come out the other side. But there is a pathway there.
9: How difficult is it for young farmers to get a foot in the door?
8: It's really difficult. It's when you've got family backing or family farm, it definitely does make it easier. But this pathway at Circular Head Farms, they're directly into a well-scaled property.
9: How many farms are you running at the moment?
8: Circular Head Farms is currently running 12 dairies, milking about 9,500 cows. A couple of guys up there who keep abreast of the share farmers and keep an eye on things, but mostly it's the share farmers and share milkers who run their own operations. It's not, we try to not interfere too much, probably more put some coaching around them and help them. But certainly we've actually sold one of those farms to a local or about to sell one of those farms to a local guy up there, a young guy, who isn't one of our share farmers but is connected to Circular Head Farms via other means. So, you know, it's not, that hasn't gone down the same path as we just talked about, but it's still a farm going into a hands of a young local guy.
9: What inspired this initiative? What did you want to see and what did you think was lacking in the dairy industry?
8: So I think there's two parts to that. One, for sure, is the ability for local people to invest in dairy farms. So in Smithton, there's a whole heap of local people who've invested into those farms. But also across Tassie, there's quite a few who've put money in. It's mostly Tasmanian. There's only a couple of mainland investors in it. But the other side of it is a pathway for the young people to come through. That kind of hasn't been there. The Wool North scenario used to get them to cow ownership, but not land ownership, or not unless they bought something outside of that. And yeah, the other thing really, I guess the corporate buying, you know, from New Zealand or Canada or Thailand, wherever, that watching that take place was probably is what pushed us to actually make a start, because there's all this competition in the market. So yeah, that's over 14 years now.
9: How would you like to see the model grow and what's its future?
8: it'd be great to see it keep growing. I think as it matures, though, we're going to see more of these young guys eventually buy farms. So it depends on money inflows, really, if people are keen to keep investing into it. And it's everyone in the ag sector knows land prices are like housing. It's a bit stagnant at the moment. But you can see if interest rates come back a little bit and there's a bit of excitement, it soon takes off again. And that's by the time it happens, you kind of miss the opportunity if you're not already in it. So it's a bit like it being in the share market or whatever else. But it'll mature. There is, for circular head farms, there's certain dates where we've got, you know, investors need to make decisions on what needs to happen. So, you know, we'll see. But hopefully it'll still keep going forward in some form.
7: That's the chair of Circular Head Farms, Paul Lambert, talking there to me.

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0: Well, Tasmania's Winter Arts and Culture Festival Dark Mofo has wrapped up, and for wineries in the Coal River Valley, the influx of visitors on the back of the festival has seen a strong last few weeks. One of them, Pooley Wines, was recently awarded Tasmanian Vineyard of the Year. Our reporter Ronnie Fletcher headed out to chat to wholesale and brand representative Matt Pooley about what this means for the family-run business. He says it's recognition of the winery's commitment to sustainability.
3: The award we've won today is the Vineyard of the Year Award, which is run by the Royal Agricultural Society of Tasmania in conjunction with the Hobart Wine Show, and which is one of the wine shows on the National Wine Show Arena. And we've been fortunate to win that. It's been based, the categories have been based around the wines that were presented and judged through the show, along with our overall sustainability commitment that we've sort of put towards our business and also within the industry in Tasmania. So,
4: and tell me a little bit about the family involvement in this business. So your sister is a winemaker, she makes the wine, and then your father and mother own it. Can you tell me a little bit about what the process of winemaking looks like?
3: Yeah, sure. It basically starts in the vineyard. So this time of year we're pruning. We've got each block in the vineyard has a destination of where we want to take that fruit to. We know the qualities, we know the soil types that those vines are growing in, so we really start from the ground up. We look closely with the vine balance and making sure, you know, that the yields haven't, the vines haven't strained under a heavy yield load, or they've been performing, you know, within balance of the vines. They're not too vegetatively structured. From then, the management is based on around those particular blocks and the destination. So some blocks we might go through and lightly thin and drop a little bit of fruit just to hit the target yields that we're trying to maintain. Irrigating accordingly to the soil types. Again, that's and all of these things are part and parcel of what, you know, has helped us gain, you know, the recognition for Vineyard of the Year.
4: And what's the season looked like in terms of how successful it has been so far?
3: Look, we're sort of starting now. I was talking to some of our guests earlier that the season starts in wintertime. We're recharging the soil. The vine has gone into dormancy. It's resting. We're pruning. Rainfall now is just spot on. It's recharging the subsoils. Allowing those roots then to build up the moisture and access that moisture in springtime and through the summer period, and that helps build resilience into the vine, and then takes the pressure off the irrigation requirements as well through those peak periods. We'll get shoulder periods where we might get a spike in temperature, but we know we've got the reassurance, we've got that subsoil moisture there to be able to ride through some of those really quite sudden heat events that we may experience. So that's sort of the season. But so far, I mean, you know, we've still got over another sort of 6-8 months to go before we really start to, you know, get to the pointy end of the year, and a lot can happen between then. So.
4: And obviously, I think a lot of Australians have been feeling the pinch of the cost of living crisis that we're in at the moment, and then also things like fuel prices and additional kind of cost pressures. Have you noticed any, I guess, changes in people's spending and purchase of wine as a result?
3: Yeah, we're certainly very conscious of that as a business. It's, you know, we believe we are, sure, we're in the agricultural industry, we're in the wine business, but we're really in the people business. And very conscious about how and where our product sits in the market. It's an acquisitional type product or a

0: luxury items. So if people can have to cut back, they'll cut back on those sort of items. So we've found a little bit of our market research. We've got a really great wine club backing, which again really supports strong business for us. Open here at Cellar Doors 7 days a week, so we've got a really dedicated team here that are doing a fantastic job. The on and off premise sales, so the restaurant and bottle shop sales, they do fluctuate. We've just come off Dark Mofo in the winter feast period, and like we've just been really, really well received. And not that we rely on that. We do our marketing outside with our wholesale distribution, which also attracts people back. You know, if they have a bottle of wine at a restaurant in Sydney or Melbourne, or buy a bottle of wine from their boutique bottle shop and they taste it and love it, and, oh, look, we're going to go to Tassie, we'll go to Pooley's. It's one of their sort of go-to places when they come to visit Tassie. And that's been such a great thing that the whole tourism industry's been behind in promoting Tasmania, not just the wine industry, it's the overall tourism industry, and it's a credit to the state government as well. So
1: I'm conscious you're going to want to join celebrations shortly. Just one final thing. In terms of what's next, obviously your parents are currently owning the business. Are you hoping to take it on?
0: Look, it's very much a crystal ball at the moment. I've got my three other sisters here in Tasmania are also, here with mum and dad, supporting them as well. And two of my sisters are working in the business. And, it's been something that we've been not skirting around the edges, but delicately trying to discuss the issue of retirement for John and, you know, succession planning. And so that's all sort of all underway.
2: It's Matt Pooley there from Pooley Wines at Richmond, the Vineyard of the Year in Tasmania, chatting to our reporter, Rani Fletcher. A few minutes up the road in Cambridge, Michael Ryan and his wife own Uplands Vineyard, a 1 hectare vineyard which considers itself more of an agritourism business because of its smaller scale. Reporter Rani Fletcher spoke to vineyard co-owner Michael Ryan.
3: We're a very small vineyard, only 1 hectare, so we would consider ourselves really in the agritourism business, and the vehicle is wine and experience. So we grow mostly Chardonnay, and we make sparkling wine, or have sparkling wine made for us, and Chardonnay, and we have a small Pinot Blanc.
1: And how's the season looking so far in terms of what you're growing and weather conditions, that sort of thing?
3: Well, last year was difficult. Last vintage was difficult because we had really cold winds in November. Dry the soil out, dry the plants out. So at flowering wasn't as good as it could have been. So we yielded only about half of the previous year. So the previous year we got 10.7 tonnes. This year we got about 5.3 tonnes. And so we put about 2.5 tonnes into sparkling wine, which will mature in about 5 years. We took a tonne of Chardy and the rest we sold.
1: And what's the rest of the year looking like? What are you kind of expecting at this stage?
3: Well, we've had nice sunshine as we speak, nice rain, not too much. So our soil moisture is really good, down to 800 mil. We've got probes at 800 mil, and the soil profile is lovely and damp. We're halfway through pruning, and we'll finish probably in about 3 weeks. And then we start waiting for bud burst in August, September, and then the season starts again.
1: And who are your sort of main export markets that you'd be exporting your Pinot and your Chardonnay to?
3: Well, we only sell at Cellar Door. So basically our modelling is that people come to our Cellar Door and buy our wines made by Tasmanian vintners. We have trophy winning sparkling, Blanc de Blanc. And so basically our model is buy from us, buy online and Cellar Door and experience at Cellar Door. So we have events. The two big events through the year are the Spring and the Vines and Southern Wine Weekend. And they bring people to the southern wineries, southern vineyards, and that's very successful for us. And then we have tour groups coming through, and we are open by appointment. So we're happy to open up for, you know, a couple ring us up, and if we're home, we'll open up and we'll taste some wine and have a chat.
1: We're obviously just coming off the back of Dark Mofo. How's that affected the number of people coming through your cellar door?
3: Oh, it was good because we had tours coming through. So one group was a group of probably nearly 20 people, young people from Brisbane, and they were all professional people down having a break. And they would have been good, they spent well with us, but they would have been very good spenders in the city. And then we had sort of other groups coming with family and friends. Invariably, people were coming down for Dark Mofo. So it was very successful for the peripheral groupings around Hobart and businesses around Hobart.
1: How have you guys kind of felt the effects of rising fuel prices and kind of that sort of pinch. Has that affected your operations at all?
3: No, because we're not really, since the

0: Fuel prices have risen considerably. We haven't been doing much spraying anyway, so it has been a big issue for us. And we're only very small scale, so you know we're not using thousands of litres of diesel. But every dollar's a dollar, of course.
1: And can you talk a little bit about the business? Are you the sole owner, or is your family involved at all? Can you tell me a little bit about that?
0: So it's my wife and I are the owner, and the property is an 1823 house, one of the original properties in Tasmania. Built by Petchy from Petchy's Bay fame, was originally 1,000 acres at Cambridge, and we have the last eight under the Uplands name. The vineyard's 27 years old, and we sort of, as I said earlier, we're in the agritourism business, so our modelling is experiential. Yes, you must have lovely wines, but you must actually also provide an experience for people to come back.
1: I'm curious, with the agritourism side of things, have you noticed a shift or a change in, I don't know, the demographics of people that are coming through?
0: Yeah, look, it's an attitudinal thing, agribusiness. You've got to be sort of in it, and you've got to understand what the market looks like and what you're actually selling. Luckily, we're selling a fairly good commodity, so we're selling wine. People like wine, so we can target that quite easily. But other agritourism businesses are doing things like stays on properties, llama shows, all those sorts of things. I think ours is a bit easier to sell. It's a bit more mainstream, and having an older property that's older than every other city in Australia by Sydney is a bit of a story to tell as well.
2: That's the owner of Uplands Vineyard, Michael Ryan, talking to reporter Ronnie Fletcher about the agritourism sector. Well, donkeys now. When Fred Russ was a child growing up on isolated Gibb River Station, 2,000 k's north of Perth, he loved giving their pet donkey a cuddle. But as Vanessa Mills explains, the donkeys were once an essential part of hauling in WA's north.
3: Fred Russ had a very different childhood to most. Now 83, he grew up on the isolated Gibb River Station in the northern Kimberley, about 2,000 kilometres north of Perth. The cattle station also had a herd of working donkeys. Among them was Honey, a family pet.
4: Beautiful little animals. We used to ride them as kids, go out and give them a big cuddle and hug when they came along, gave them some bread that we stole from the kitchen. And they were pack animals as well. We used to take them around to the mustering camp, have to have a special man to drive them along behind the horse. They wouldn't mix with the horses. But when you got to camp, no trouble, they'd all line up to be unpacked.
3: Donkeys were also used to plough paddocks of peanuts in the Kimberley because horses were at a premium and saved for stock work. Teamsters and their donkeys were the original semi-trailer trucks in regional Western Australia, hauling food, furniture, farm machinery, building and fencing materials throughout the late 19th and early 20th centuries.
5: They opened up this country.
3: Retired Kimberley stockman and truck driver, 87-year-old Michael Kajiri, says donkeys could pull massive loads.
5: I've seen photos of the donkey team leaving Liberinga with a load of wool, and the number of donkeys on it, they seem to stretch for miles. I think there would have been at least 60 donkeys in the team.
3: Sepia photographs held by the State Library show teams of donkeys pulling early model cars across rivers and the vast sandy banks, or piled high with the state's once valuable commodity of wool. The animals even lugged critical scientific gear for Einstein's theory of relativity experiment at 80 Mile Beach south of Broome in 1922.
5: They were very good on rocks and that. They were very sure-footed on rocks and, you know, they wouldn't fall over as quickly. And when you wanted to go somewhere, like, they used to be able to walk very fast, a lot quicker than a horse.
3: Lindsay Levere grew up on Leopold Downs in the 1950s, becoming a stockman in his teens. And the 78-year-old remembers he soon faced an unenviable task.
5: When we used to go out on the run and that, just to check boars, you'd see there would be just 30 or 40 just there. And what everyone would do, they just used to shoot them because they were a menace. You know, you donkeys, you just kill them. I mean, I could not do that today. That's what everyone did back then. You know, there were just hundreds of them.
6: They were a bit of a nuisance on the road too because you kept hitting them. You had to look out for them all the time.
3: The doughty little donkey had become a pest in the thousands after being let loose from stations.
5: Why they deemed them to be a pest for a start is because they'd eat the feed that was there for the cattle, you know, all the good feed.
4: When there was no more use for them, they just let them go and said, oh, poor donkeys, which is fair enough. They were fond of them. They didn't want to destroy them. And they thought they'd just go out in the bush and die. But unfortunately, they bred up like proverbial flies. All cloven-hooved animals cause a fair bit of damage to their environment up there because it's fragile country.
3: More than 500,000 donkeys have been culled in the Kimberley since 1978, and there's an estimated 5,000 remaining. Charlie Telford was an enterprising concrete king turned cattleman who decided in the late 1950s to put Kimberley donkeys in a can.
4: It was called Telford's.
5: It wasn't very successful.
3: The rudimentary donkey canning factory on the Gibb River Road didn't last long, shut down by the health department because it didn't meet international export health requirements. Lindsay Levere says the dilapidated site was used during mustering as a dinner camp rest stop during his time on Mount Hart, but thankfully, donkey wasn't on the menu.
5: It wasn't very palatable at all. They soaked it and nothing they did could make it very interesting at all.
3: For Fred, he'll always hold fond memories of the hard-working donkeys.
4: They were wonderful animals, beautiful animals, good work animals. Can't speak more highly of them.
2: Yeah, all about donkeys. That piece came from the Story Stream on the ABC Listen app. Download it now to hear bite-sized tales from all across Australia at any time. And that story by Vanessa Mills. Couldn't imagine eating a donkey. Joel Reinberger, I'd make an ass of myself, wouldn't I?
7: Of course you would. That's the part you would want, though, wouldn't it? You would be ass of the ass.
2: Yeah, beautiful animals. Beautiful.
7: You've got to love a donkey.
2: Yeah.
7: Plus, if you are rude to the donkey, they won't hesitate to bite you.
2: Well, they won't forget you being rude.
7: Yeah, exactly. No, I just remember friends of ours had a few sort of rescue donkeys on their property.
2: Mm.
7: And one of the kids coming running into the house going, the donkey bit my bottom.
2: But what did you
7: what
2: do
7: were you
2: to, the
7: doing
2: donkey?
7: To the donkey? Yeah. Oh, I hit it with a weed. Well, you don't do that, do you? You don't tease the donkey with straw. You just give it the straw.
2: Exactly. There's a few donkeys around Tasmania.
7: Yeah.
2: Quite a few.
7: Yeah.
2: Must go out to a donkey farm one day.
7: Present company excluded, of course, Tony.
2: Of course. Okay, Joel, what's on your program?
7: On the program today, Tony, when is the last time you got up on your roof and cleaned your gutters?
2: Oh, it's a while now. Yeah, it's a bit dangerous for me to do that.
7: Yeah, it is something you've got to be really careful while you're doing.
2: Even though when I was mid-20s, I used to work with my father on the roofs. He was a roof tiler.
7: Yep.
2: So, you know, that were the bad old days where you didn't have any protection at all.
7: Yeah. Now, like we had some guys working on our roof a little while ago and they did the thing where they basically have a rope going around our chimney attached to a vest thing on them. And so, you know, if they fall, they don't hit the concrete.
2: Yep.
7: They get a hell of a wedgie, but they don't hit the concrete.
2: Why did you ask me that?
7: Because we're talking about cleaning your gutters. I noticed that this last week, the final leaves off the trees in my street hit the ground.
2: Yep.
7: It kind of takes to that mid-winter point before all the leaves of autumn are finally on the ground. And what that means is they're in your gutters.
2: Mm.
7: If you've got any tree above the level of your gutter or where there's wind that can whip them up there, you've got leaves in your gutters and it just takes, you know, half a dozen leaves in the wrong spot over a downpipe and suddenly, and I'll tell you this from experience, suddenly you've got water pouring into your bedroom wall.
2: Yes.
7: And I still remember going to fix the paint that had been, you know, affected by the water that had come into the house and getting the scraper out and the scraper just going through the wall like it was made of plasticine.
2: Oh, yeah.
7: And then just going, how much of this wall can I crumble away with my hand? And it turns out it was about 2 metres by 3 metres of wall.
2: And it's not necessarily where the water shows up in the wall where the leak is. You've got to trace it back to where it's
7: and,
2: where
7: and
2: it's
7: the,
2: from.
7: And the, my builder, a friend, just went, it's your gutter. You got it right there. Yeah. You can see it through here. That's where it, and you get up there and it's just full of leaves. Like, oh, you idiot. So we're going to talk to a professional gutter cleaner.
2: Okay.
7: About the steps to go through to make sure your gutters are absolutely clear. Because, you know, you just get the gardening gloves and get out the initial muck, but are you leaving a whole lot of kind of semi-solid crud in your downpipe and you're going to get the same blockage going on? So we're going to talk about cleaning your gutters properly today.
2: So how do you get that stuff out of the

0: pipe, by the way?
1: I don't know. That's why I've brought in an expert.
0: Good, good.
1: Look, he's in a professional basis, he has an air blaster. It's my understanding. He has a thing which pumps air down that, so it shoots all the... He said, yeah, amazing amount of stuff just shoots out of the bottom of these things that you didn't even know was in there.
0: Mm.
1: But I'll find out from him, you know, whether we need to hire one of those high-pressure, you know, karchers, water blasters, and blast our own gutters out, or how? What's the best way to handle that?
0: You can get a hose extension now that does that. Ask him about them.
1: Only so well. Yeah. Only so well. It's not really anything that your other little hose attachment can't do. So yeah, you've got to get a proper electric one if you really want to blast it
0: What
1: out.
0: Else you got on?
1: Also on today, comedian Luke Heggie in town. He's going to play Watch, Listen, Learn with us. Tell us what he's been watching and listening to and learning.
0: John on the radio from 1:30.
1: Thank you, mate.
0: And I'll put a podcast of today's program up for you. Another Country Hour after midday tomorrow.
2: When our leaders speak,
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7: Good afternoon, I'm Jessica Moran with the latest from ABC News. The USA has kept its FIFA Men's World Cup dream alive, beating Bosnia and Herzegovina 2-0 in their knockout round clash in Santa Clara. ABC Sports' Tom Wildy has more.
8: The USA went into the match searching for a first knockout win at a Men's World Cup since 2002 and looked on top early. Follerin Balogun continued his good form, opening the scoring on the stroke of half-time. The game turned when he received a controversial red card, reducing USA to 10 players. But they were still too good, Malik Tillman securing the win with 8 minutes remaining. The USA will play Belgium in the round of 16, after they came from 2 goals down to beat Senegal, while England's Harry Kane scored twice late to lift his side to victory over the Democratic Republic of Congo. Tom Wildy, ABC Sport, Dallas.
7: Launceston developer Errol Stewart says the Bogues Brewery site is too big for one developer, with a coordinated approach needed. Japanese drinks giant Keurin has announced production at its Launceston site will cease later this year and says the land is up for sale. A Northern Tasmanian Economic Summit will be held this month, with the future of the site set to be a focus. Mr. Stewart has expressed interest in the site and says it represents an opportunity.
9: We've done a little bit of work on it. Until Bogues really concur what they're going to do, I think we're probably a little premature. But once they are, I think we should really get on it, work as a group and get it done.
7: Newly released financial disclosures show the US president raked in more than $2.2 billion last year, including over $1 billion from his family's crypto businesses. North America correspondent Lauren Day reports.
10: The multi-billion dollar haul included everything from real estate investments to Trump brand watches and cologne. But one of the most lucrative parts of the president's earnings came from his forays into cryptocurrency. That means Donald Trump is now a serious player in a market where he is also a rulemaker. The White House has denied there's a conflict of interest, and President Trump told reporters he has nothing to do with his personal finances.
11: I never speak to any of the people that run the money, but they're at big institutions, and they invest in whatever they invest in.
10: Most former presidents sold off businesses they owned or held stakes in that might create conflicts. Lauren Day, ABC News, Washington.
7: Back home, and four teenage boys are in custody after a man's hand was severed during a home invasion in Sydney. Rhiannon Solomon-Myron reports.
12: Five people had been inside the family home at Greenacre last month when a group of teenagers broke in. Police say they demanded cash before cutting off a 23-year-old's hand and fleeing the scene. The man was taken to hospital where his hand was reattached. No one else inside the home was hurt. Four teenagers aged between 16 and 17 have been arrested during raids this morning. They remain in police custody. They're expected to be charged with several offences, including aggravated break and enter and participating in a criminal group.
7: A senior economist at KPMG believes Gen Xers have faced the highest mortgage burden of any generation in the past 40 years. Terry Rawnsley analysed Bureau of Statistics data on home loans, personal loans, and credit card interest payments. He found that households have faced greater mortgage

0: pressure in the last 2 years than they did when the cash rate reached 17.5% in 1989. Mr. Rawnsley says the Gen X cohort has been hit the hardest.
1: The period around the GFC from sort of 2006 to 2013, there was an extended period when interest payments were over 6%. The typical length of a loan sort of had gone from 20 to 25 years up to sort of that 30-year period.
0: Now let's take a look at Tasmania's weather. There's a gale warning for the far northwest coast, the central north coast, Banks Strait and Franklin Sound, east of Flinders Island and the upper east coast. There's a strong wind warning for the lakes, the lower east coast, the southeast coast, southwest coast and central west coast. There's also a flood watch for northern Tasmania, a minor flood warning for the Macquarie, Meander and North Esk rivers. There's a sheep graziers warning for King Island as well and a final flood warning for the Mersey River. Looking ahead for today, the current temperatures, it'll be rain and windy conditions in Burnie, currently 12 degrees. 13's the current temp in Devonport, rain as well. Rain in Launceston, currently 12, and showers, and you guessed it, more rain in Hobart. That's all for now. 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
2: Hello, welcome to The World Today. I'm Andy Park, coming to you from Gadigal Land in Sydney. Thanks for joining me this Thursday. 3 years in the making, the government's gambling reform bill is introduced to Parliament, but critics say it sides too heavily with the broadcasters and the bookies. And copper, Navy man and YMCA lead singer, the Village People's last remaining original member, Victor Willis, dead at 74.
3: I don't care about anybody calling it an anthem. They can call it a gay anthem. It's an anthem, period. It's an anthem to me, to a lot of people.
4: I packaged that all up into this kind of infectious, joyous celebration of living like there might be no tomorrow.
2: More on his music and legacy shortly, but first, it seems like the debate is over. The woes of younger Australians struggling to get or keep a toehold in the housing market can't be blamed on a generational failure to save their money or an addiction to smashed avocado on toast. New research out today is showing Australian homeowners have faced greater mortgage pressure in the past 2 years than their older counterparts did when rates soared to around 17% back in the 1980s. Nick Grimm explains.
5: Interest rates were low when Kenrick Thompson bought his home prior to the COVID pandemic, but what seemed like a big commitment then has only become more daunting.
6: Our home loan, you know, was offered to us at 2% and is now over 4%. So the amounts of interest that we're paying on that repayment's more than doubled. You know, it's half of the joint household income.
5: And the Sydney father is in no doubt that's a bigger burden than when interest rates were in the double digits 4 decades ago.
6: My parents would have had like an 18% interest rate. But, you know, if they're only borrowing $100,000 at 18%, it's less proportionate to their income than, you know, borrowing, $1 million, $1.2 million at 4%.
5: That view has been confirmed today by new economic analysis, which has tackled the intergenerational argument over who's had it tougher when it comes to saving for and paying off a home. KPMG senior economist Terry Rawnsley says Australian households have faced greater mortgage pressure in the past 2 years than they did when rates were higher.
1: Over the last 3 years, households have gone from having about 3% of their income going to interest repayments to about 6%. And that 3% is really causing a lot of cost of living pressures. It's people finding it harder to kind of do discretionary spending. It's putting them into financial stress.
5: And right now, those households are facing a double whammy with big loans to repay, as the latest property market data shows house prices are falling in the big capital city markets. Nationally, housing values fell by 0.4% in June. That's the largest decline since 2022. It comes amid warnings that a further interest rate hike could see prices decline even further. Dr. Nicola Powell is Domain's chief residential economist.
7: So we have seen house prices moderate, and really this has been a slowdown in market dynamics that we've seen really since early in the year. But I think what we are seeing is Sydney and Melbourne are really feeling the brunt of this downturn. But I think we have to also consider that we do have structural changes as a result of the budget that are happening at a time when cyclical pressures were already slowing down the market.
5: There is some anecdotal evidence that the buyers are still out there, but they've just decided to sit on their hands for the time being, so to speak, until they work out what these changes are likely to mean.
7: And this is one of the things that's really evident in our housing market, and that is buyers and sellers do wait, they pause. And we are a nation of pessimists at the moment. And history proves that any time we go into a period of very weak consumer confidence, it slows down the housing market in terms of transactions, but also does have a negative impact on price. And I think, you know, when it comes to the housing market, we often find decisions don't change, they are paused. And sellers don't want to sell in a downturn. Then you have buyers thinking, if I wait a bit longer, my money is going to go further. I'm going to get greater value for money. And I think that that dynamic is playing out, particularly so from buyers. I think the buyer pullback has been quite strong. We've got supply rising. And I think eventually we'll see probably a stronger pullback from sellers that just say, I don't want to sell in a downturn. And our belief is that we will see prices lower, and it's probably going to nudge prices a few percentage points lower than they would have been. But I think this pullback and new investment is going to have a much greater impact on rents and push them upwards.
2: Domain's chief residential economist there, Dr. Nicola Powell, ending that report by Nick Grimm. Well, with so much focus on homeowners in the current housing debate, what about the fate of the nation's renters, especially when yesterday the National Rental Affordability Scheme ended? The scheme was introduced by the Rudd government back in 2008 in response to declining affordability, and once provided more than 35,000 affordable rental homes across the country. So why was it axed? Was it working? And what's next for those who relied upon it? Stephen Rowley is a professor at Curtin University's Business School and joins me. Stephen, this program was really not without its critics. How did it work?
8: No, it certainly wasn't without its critics. What happened is investors in new dwellings or purchasers of new dwellings could get an incentive, a tax incentive, which started at around $10,000. And in return, they had to provide a rental dwelling at 80% below the local median rent. And so that incentive was actually quite generous, because if you're, you know, renting something for $500 a week and you have a 20% discount, that $10,000 is almost double the amount you're giving up. But what it did do is provide a really strong supply of affordable housing to a group that's often ignored. So earn too much to be eligible for social housing, but really can't afford anything good in the private rental market. So in that sense, it did provide or did plug a really important gap in the housing market. But yes, many would argue that that incentive was a little bit too generous, and a lot of people benefited from that and ended up producing the, you know, really quite small dwellings, quite sort of cheap dwellings. But it was a really important scheme for community housing providers who used those incentives to put them together with other sources of funding and actually deliver dwellings that otherwise wouldn't have been built.
2: It came under fire during the Abbott government, and there was the criticism that the scheme was too generous. Do you think it was doing what it was designed to do?
8: It did, in terms of delivering quickly housing for, you know, people on low to moderate incomes, particularly essential workers who couldn't afford, you know, the bottom end of that private rental market. But yes, I mean, the fact that it was generous really, you know, increased the speed of delivery. A lot of private investors got in to benefit from that generosity. But as I said before, the community housing sector as well also benefited from that. And at a time where funding was extremely scarce for the community housing providers, it provided a real boost for their numbers. One of the big problems, though, it was administratively very complex, because you got incentives from the state government and the federal government. So that complexity made it really difficult for early providers to get involved.
2: In its place, the government's Housing Australia Future Fund, we went from one acronym, NRAS, to another, HAF, has essentially supplanted that scheme. Has it been an improvement at the scale that's required?
8: It certainly delivered a lot more funding to the community housing sector, which has been a real positive. The community housing providers are really quite sophisticated organisations now as a result of, you know, what has been a very complex funding mechanism. I suppose the problem with HAF is because it is complicated, it hasn't delivered at the speed that NRAS did. I think we will get, you know, tens of thousands of affordable units over the next few years, but it's taking, I think, a lot longer than people originally envisaged. So, you know, delivering something at speed is so important for renters that are struggling in that private rental market. And I think we need to, you know, come up with ways of really delivering at scale and at speed to meet the needs of those that are really struggling in that private rental market.
2: Stephen Rowley is professor at Curtin University's Business School. Thanks for your time, Stephen.
8: Thanks a lot.
2: The federal government has introduced its long-awaited gambling advertising legislation to Parliament today, but it's already facing accusations it's too watered down to be effective. The proposal would limit advertising during certain times of the day on television and radio. Both the Greens and the Coalition want stronger action, but Independent Senator David Pocock and members of the crossbench have signalled they want a complete ban. Rachel Mealy prepared this report.
9: Mr Speaker, I present the Interactive Gambling Amendment, Gambling Reform Bill 2026, and the explanatory memorandum.
0: A bill 3 years in the making. This morning, Communications Minister Annika Wells introduced the government's gambling advertising bill to the House of Representatives.
9: These are important reforms, and we are proud as a government to be reducing gambling harm.
0: But earlier, her colleague and fellow Labor Minister Anne Ali admitted that the reforms could go further.
10: There's always more that we can do, and we're not a government that sits still. You know, we're a government that undertakes action.
0: The bill will restrict but not ban gambling ads appearing on TV during the day and the early evening. They'll also be restricted on the radio during school pick-up and drop-off times. Gambling ads will be banned at sporting stadiums and on players' jerseys. As well, all influencers, including sports and racing personalities, will be banned from promoting gambling online. Independent MP Kate Chaney says there's still time to do more.
11: Well, it's not just the Coalition and the Greens and the Independents in the Senate, but it's most of Australia who would like to see some improvements. So I think that it does have the potential to be improved there. I think it's an opportunity for the government to make it a whole lot better than it is and actually use the parliamentary process to make the laws better, which is what it's meant to be there for. So there are plenty of opportunities for improvement.
0: The government will face an uphill battle getting the bill as it stands through the Senate. It'll now be subject to an 8-week Senate inquiry. The legislation has already been the subject of an extensive inquiry overseen by the late Labor MP Peter Murphy. Independent Senator David Pocock says that inquiry made 31 recommendations and the government has ignored them.
12: Well, we have the landmark Murphy Report, which was a multi-partisan backed look at what is happening with gambling in Australia. We are the biggest losers in the world per capita, and they recommended three big things to turn that around. One was a phased-in ban on all gambling ads. The report said that gambling ads are normalising gambling amongst young people, and we have to turn that around. They said we need to ban inducements, and really critically, they said we actually need a national regulator to oversee these gambling companies. The government's bill doesn't do any of those things. They've decided that three ads an hour during children's television hours is acceptable.
0: He says there's a chance for Australians to undo the ties between sport and gambling.
12: The government needs to look after Australian children. This is an opportunity to actually stop the normalisation of gambling amongst Australian kids.
0: Samantha Thomas is a professor of public health at Deakin University and has studied gambling harm. She says this bill overlooks the public good and puts sports betting firms first.
13: We have to ask whether there has been some form of regulatory capture of the government around this legislation, because the decisions that they've made are not in line with the independent evidence and seem to be more in line with the vested interests of the gambling industry, the sporting codes and the broadcasters.
2: Professor Samantha Thomas there, a gambling harm researcher from Deakin University, ending that report from Rachel. I'm Andy Park. 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Just search for The World Today. Overseas, and US President Donald Trump's finances are back in the headlines again amid revelations he's raked in $2 billion last year, much of it from his cryptocurrency ventures. It means he's making more money while in office than prior to his presidency, and it's prompted conflict of interest questions given he's overseeing policymaking such as cryptocurrency regulation. Alexandra Humphreys reports.
14: Donald Trump's finances required nearly 1,000 pages.

0: to lay out in the latest disclosures. They detail an income of more than $2 billion last year, triple what the president earned in 2024 before returning to office. The substantial sum has led to fresh questions over whether he's profiting off the presidency.
1: Well, you know why I'm profiting? Because the stock market's going up. Everybody's profiting.
0: He claims his finances are run at arm's length.
1: I don't get involved in my personal. We have funds that run my money.
0: The president's biggest earner was from cryptocurrency ventures, netting him roughly $1.4 billion US dollars. Some of that is from the Trump family's crypto venture, World Liberty Financial, which was founded in the middle of the 2024 presidential campaign. More than $600 million was generated from his namesake cryptocurrency, despite many of those who bought into the meme coin losing money, according to reporting from the New York Times. The outlet's White House correspondent Maggie Haberman told CNN Mr. Trump's earnings raise serious questions.
2: What we do know is that his net worth is off the charts bigger than what it was prior to this presidency. He is wealthier than he has ever been in his life. Personally. And so when he says, and he and the White House say there's no conflicts of interest, it strains credibility, to put it mildly. It's impossible to look at it through any other lens of the fact that Donald Trump is overseeing policy, such as cryptocurrency regulation, from which he benefits. And again, he's not the first politician in history in the U.S. to benefit financially from being in office. This has been a problem with Congress, certainly, over many years. But the scale and scope is just astonishing.
0: Mr. Trump's wealth has also been boosted by hundreds of millions from real estate. The sales of Trump-branded items such as watches and Bibles, and $80 million obtained through lawsuit settlements with media companies. Megan Gorman is a tax attorney and the author of a recent book, All the President's Money.
3: You know, when you look at the Trump disclosures, what's fascinating is obviously you see money from the crypto deals, you see licensing fees, you see legal settlements that he's getting from broadcasters here in the United States. And then, by the way, he owns an extensive stock portfolio. And so what's shocking today is, you know, when you really dive in, there aren't a lot of laws prohibiting some of the conflicts that we're seeing today, you know, because presidents have always functioned on honor.
0: Harry Mulconian is a legal expert from the United States Studies Center. He says it's unclear whether the revelations will hurt the president politically.
4: Well, this is the nature of such a polarized society as the U.S. is. It does not pass the pub test with people who despise the president, and it never approaches the pub test with people who are enamored with him. So the question is, what about everyone in the middle? And at this point, it's not entirely clear who is in the middle.
5: Harry Mulconian from the United States Studies Center, ending that report by Alexandra Humphreys. A daredevil Russian couple have scaled the heights of one of the United States' most famous skyscrapers, the Empire State Building, all in the name of peace and love. Angela Nicolau and Vanya Burkus unfurled a banner on top of the 443-metre Manhattan Tower before Burkus got down on one knee. The couple, who've amassed a large social media following and documented a climb in a 2024 Netflix documentary, have now been arrested. Here's Kimberly Price.
6: A dramatic scene unfolds around one of New York's most recognisable landmarks, the Empire State Building. Helicopters circle the 443-metre tower, capturing the attention of workers on their lunch break.
7: We're like, what is going on out here? And everyone's looking up, so we also looked up and there's a flag going up the top of the needles. So it's
8: We were like pulling up the news. We were like watching it from our phone, but also like looking at the sky. We were like, what is happening? Should we not go back in? Like, it's crazy.
6: The city's attention turns to two tiny figures perched on the very top of the building's antenna, who unfurl a banner. It reads, "When the power of love beats the love of power, the world knows peace." As the balaclava-clad couple make their way down, they pause on a small platform and one drops to a knee.
9: So it looks like they got engaged. And now they're just climbing down and the police are going up. But it's crazy. It's like being in the movies.
6: Body camera footage captures the moment New York police encounter the daredevils.
10: Hello? How you doing?

0: Can you just stay where you are? Well, you can't be up here. All right.
1: Yeah, I'm okay.
2: Despite their arrest, the couple posted their proposal news on social media and have been identified as Angela Nicolau and Vanya Birkus. The pair regularly post about their climbing exploits at landmarks around the world and have a loyal fan base of more than a million followers. In 2024, the pair released a documentary called Skywalkers, A Love Story, following their climb of a 670-metre skyscraper in Kuala Lumpur.
3: If Vanya stumbles, I fall into the abyss. Of course, I'm afraid to die.
2: Dr. Sam Cornell is an expert on social media and risk-taking behaviour at the University of Queensland. He says while the rise of social media has created a new incentive for risk-takers, these two climbers in New York are a little different.
4: I do think with the kind of people that we're talking about here that are known for these really extreme stunts, like really another level. I don't know if I would say that social media is like the big driver for them. This is something else entirely. And I think that they're a bit of a different animal.
2: He says the fact they've already made a feature-length film suggests they treat it as a full-time job.
4: This seems like they're it's almost a vocation for these guys, which I don't know if I would put them in the same category that I would your risk taker on Instagram or TikTok that goes to, you know, natural places and does some risky things.
2: As the pair celebrate their engagement behind bars, any wedding plans will be put on hold as they face charges including burglary, reckless endangerment and criminal mischief.
5: Kimberly Price and David Sparks reporting. Gay anthem to wedding dance floor staple. YMCA's lead singer and songwriter, the Village People frontman Victor Willis, has died at the age of 74. While he was pivotal to the creation of the 70s disco group, Willis was actually only part of the Village People for the first couple of years. He went solo in 1979. But he is credited with writing the lyrics to the band's biggest songs, including Macho Man. And after a lengthy court battle over rights, he returned to lead a reboot of the group in 2017. Bridget Fitzgerald reports.
6: Born out of the New York disco scene of the 1970s, the Village People quickly amassed a cult following. Texas-born Victor Willis was an actor and a singer, performing on Broadway when he was approached by French producer Jacques Morali to sing vocals on a set of disco songs. Together with another French producer, Henri Belolo, they created The Village People. Speaking to British broadcaster ITV in 2019, Victor Willis said Morali came up with the idea for the group members to wear costumes.
7: At Halloween, he had been down in the village and he saw people dressed as the particular characters.
8: This is Greenwich.
7: Yes, Greenwich Village in New York. And it wasn't until the third album that I decided I would become the policeman.
6: The Village People made their mark, dressing up as flamboyant male archetypes, the construction worker, the cowboy, the policeman, the biker. Willis wrote lyrics to many of their biggest hits, including Go West and YMCA, which became gay anthems over the decades. Jacques Morali was gay, but Willis had a complicated relationship with the band's camp image, quitting in 1979. Carl Quinn is the senior culture writer at The Age and Sydney Morning Herald.
9: They very deliberately tapped into the gay culture of the Lower East Village in New York in the late 1970s, and they packaged that all up into this kind of infectious, joyous celebration of living like there might be no tomorrow.
6: Carl Quinn says while Willis was behind some of the Village People's biggest songs, he was paid very little up front and in royalties. After decades battling drug addiction and operating as a solo artist, Willis launched legal action,
9: which ended up by 2017. Giving him control over the rights of the group, to use the group name, Village People, and the identity and so on.
6: While Willis returned to the group for a 40th anniversary tour in 2017, the court case effectively expelled the other members from the group. Willis faced other controversies too, stating that the YMCA was not a gay anthem, and then later clarifying that he doesn't mind if the LGBTQI+

0: bus community thinks of it as an anthem. He and the other members also performed at rallies for Donald Trump before his second inauguration, though Willis told TMZ it wasn't political.
1: At that point, we felt that we should let politics stay out of our music and that we should try to help unite the country by doing YMCA at the inauguration.
0: Carl Quinn again.
2: Yeah, complicated, colourful, contradictory, at times curmudgeonly, but really contributed something quite massive to music culture and should be remembered for that.
0: Willis's wife, Karen Huff Willis, announced his death at 74 on his Facebook account after a short but aggressive illness, leaving behind a legacy that won't be quickly forgotten.
3: Neither will those dance moves, certainly for the rest of the day. I'm sure you'll be doing them in the car. Bridget Fitzgerald reporting there. And that's all from the World Today team. Thanks for your company. I'll be back at the same time tomorrow. Bye for now.

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3: 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Welcome to Afternoons with Joel Rheinberger.
5: G'day there. Lovely to have your company this afternoon. It's a Thursday, so we've got some of our regulars for you today. Watch, listen, learn, which is where we ask an interesting person what they've been watching and listening to and learning. The idea is to give you some interesting recommendations of stuff you might want to put on your screen or into your headphones. Today, our guest for that is comedian Luke Heggie, who is in Tasmania for a comedy gig tomorrow. We'll catch up with him and find out something about his musical taste and his TV taste. You may be surprised at the sort of things that he likes. We've also got our school night dinner. That is already set up for you if you're keen. So our school night dinner is one of those viral recipes, one of those recipes that has turned up on everyone's Facebook and Instagram and TikTok feeds, etc. And our chef today has taken that viral recipe and tested it and made it in a way that she is satisfied that it's good and that it's going to work. And it's a red curry dumplings. So it's a red curry and dumplings that you bake in the oven, and it gives you, and you use frozen dumplings from the freezer aisle at the supermarket or the freezer aisle at the Asian grocer, if that's where you're keen to go, which just makes it so easy to put together. Just mix this stuff together, chop a few veggies, throw in the dumplings, whack it in the oven, and half an hour later you have something incredibly delicious. And I do keep seeing that pop up on my feed, or very similar recipes, but Kate Kerr has put her mind to it and tested it and found a version of it that she can recommend to you. So we'll have a look at that a little later. If you'd like the recipe already, particularly because it's such an easy one, then you can send me a text right now. 0438 922 936 is the number. Put in the word dinner. That's our code word that lets the machine know that we're after that from you, that we're going to send you then a link to the recipes there. So dinner, send me that on the text line and we will send you back a link to that recipe. But Kate will be in to tell you exactly how to make it a little bit later. Up first on the program, though, have you cleaned your gutters? I just noticed that in my street, the very last leaves have dropped off the trees on my street, all those trees that are going to drop leaves. The very last ones have just popped down. And so that means at this point, your gutters are at maximum risk. Do you have leaves in your gutters? Are you risking a flood in your house? Let's talk to a professional gutter cleaner about how we go about doing that next.

0: Paul Kelly and the Coloured Girls, and Before Too Long on 936 ABC Hobart and ABC Northern Tasmania, where you are listening to Afternoons with Joel Rheinberger. We are at that point in the season.
1: All the leaves are brown.
0: The leaves have finally finished dropping from every tree in my street, which means this is the time of year when your gutters are most likely to get clogged. And with our current rain around the state, you're going to end up with water flowing freely into your wall cavity. Ask me how I know. My bedroom got flooded by this a few years ago and I had to replace vast amounts of plaster work, which I'm not very good at, so not fun. You've got to clean your gutters, people. But how often should you be getting out your ladder? What is the best way to handle the job? Ole and Anna Mikulchuk do it professionally through their property maintenance business. I've got Anna and Ole here, but Anna's going to do most of the talking today. Hello, Anna. How are you doing?
2: Hello. Well, thank you for having us today.
0: Now, how often should we get out and check the gutters?
2: It's a very good question, and always people ask how often. But usually you can hear like once or twice per year. But we think at OLEG Service Group that it's better to ask how properly clean the gutters.
0: Okay. So how do you properly clean the gutters? How do you get it right?
2: Yeah, thank you. We noticed after 4 years working with gutters and homes in Hobart, we noticed that it's not only standard cleaning, it's not enough. Standard cleaning, it's just you can remove leaves and debris a little bit. It's physical removing. But we found that it's still corrosion can be here and rust. And it's very often for many homeowners surprised that they clean their gutters sometimes every year and it's still problem. They need to repair and they need to fix it. That's why we invent a new system. It's a three-stage gutter cleaning OLEG system.

0: gardening gloves and yank the leaves out?
1: It's just the first step.
2: Hello, Hobart. This is Oleg. I'm Oleg Seres Group. I'm telling you this is process because this is many people don't have this information. I made this is three-stage gutter cleaning because 4 years I'm saw this is problem. People ask me, how this is cleaning? Why this is cleaning? Why start rust? Why start mold inside? I'm tell him, okay. Made three-stage rubbish remove, air blowing, and pressure cleaning, and all system inspection. After this is, I'm show him before after the gutter system. If you have all clean, I can tell you what happened inside in your gutter. But because many people use it quickly, hands cleaning or vacuum, but that doesn't work.
0: So what is going wrong that, you know, you remove the leaves, why is the gutter still going rusty?
2: Because salt, rain, and ocean around, this is all together start rust. If you are not pressure cleaning this system, you have rust. And 100% now in your house, you have rust. For you need to use this system because this system I made many years. I'm so 100,000 houses around. I'm so every day people problem. I'm okay. Maybe this is year I will be made 2 books about help people. I made 2 books, property care system plus 3-stage gutter cleaning system. And people will be now know about this system. This is help him.
0: Now, what sort of state are gutters in when someone calls you? Like, how bad are gutters that someone calls you to look at?
2: All time people ask, we have problems because inside leaves. But I'm all time tell him, problems not leaves, problems rust, water damage your house. If you don't have 3-stage, 100% after this is, hands or vacuum cleaning, you will be have problems again and again. Very quickly will be rubbish again put in your gutter system and people not tell you about problems.
0: What do you see happening to houses that have clogged gutters? Like, how bad have you seen problems getting in people's houses?
2: Or sometimes very big problems, where 90% gutter damage. And people never see, but if I'm go there on the top on the roof and see, and problems mud and rust and damaged house, and people pay extra money, big money, because this is your biggest investment, your life, your house. You all life pay about house, but if you not correct cleaning, you pay extra money. This is not about guttering. This is mean house. Because this is number one problem, what for you need cleaning.
0: Yes, yes. My guests have been Ole and Anna Mikulchuk on ABC Radio Hobart and ABC Northern Tasmania, encouraging you to get your gutters clean, and now is the time to do it. Thank you both for coming in.
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5: 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Blue skies, an extra jumper, and a walk on the beach in Wellies.
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0: On a Monday afternoon, we play postcode bingo. We fill a whole hour with interesting people and quirky characters from a postcode that we have drawn at random. And we always love it when you give us a hand with this, when you suggest people in that postcode. Because so often there's people who would never think to put themselves on the radio, who would never suggest themselves, who would never put themselves forward, and yet they're so interesting and they're such a good chat and they're such salt-of-the-earth Tasmanians, which is exactly what we want to meet. But you know them. You know these people I've found, and your suggestions always end up being the best suggestions that we get when we're doing this. So I'd love your help. The postcode we're going to on Monday coming, 7011, Austin's Ferry, Berrydale, Chigwell, and

Claremont. Do you know someone who lives or works in that area? Someone who's a bit of a local champion or a legend of some sort, a teacher, a shopkeeper, someone who volunteers. Volunteers are often really interesting people. Let me know and we'll chase them down for Monday coming. We're going to fill a whole hour meeting people from 7011 Austin's Ferry, Berrydale, Chigwell in Claremont in the north of Hobart. Who you got, Tasmania? Send me a text with their details. 0438 922 936 is the number for that. We do have a fair bit of World Cup action coming up for you this afternoon. The game's on in front of me as we speak. It's France and I think that's Sweden. And France has just scored. Yep, France and Sweden. And France has literally just scored in the last couple of minutes there. The first goal of the game. It's currently 1-0. And I am wearing my Le Bleu shirt in support of the French team because France is kind of one of the teams that my family supports. My wife is kind of crazy about them. Up next, we're going to be heading off with Andy, our roving reporter, to meet another Tasmanian who comes from a World Cup country.

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0: Our roving reporter Andy Gall has set himself a challenge of meeting people living in Hobart from countries featuring in the FIFA World Cup. There are 48 countries represented. Last week he met Sophie from France, Veronica from the Czech Republic and Daniel from Switzerland. This morning, Andy found an Austrian living in Tasmania.
3: I'm in South Hobart and I'm with Jutta. Good morning.
4: Good morning.
3: Or what is good morning in Austrian?
4: Guten Morgen.
3: Good morning. So there's a very Germanic vibe to that whole area of Europe, isn't there? But you say that Austrian is a bit more complicated to learn than German.
4: It is, because people speak dialect, and dialect is, despite the kids in school have to learn standard German, but dialect is has its own vocabulary and it actually also has its own grammar. So it's a bit more complicated.
3: You explained some of it earlier to me and my socks started to roll up and down my legs as I just felt, you know, when you're at school and you think you're in the wrong stream. sir, I think I'm in the wrong group. What brought you to Hobart?
4: I am married to an Australian. And
3: well done.
4: Yes, a good choice. And after living abroad for a while, we wanted to return to Australia. And we didn't want to go back to Sydney where we had originally lived, and because we like mountains and I like also water and particularly cold weather. Here, that's what we kind of chose. So we
3: mountains,
4: wanted to...
3: water, cold weather.
4: Exactly.
3: Let's look down our list of potential places. Oh, there's Tasmania. It's at the top of the tree. World Cup enthusiast?
4: Not necessarily, more indirectly, because my sons love to watch soccer.
3: Yeah, it's nice to get carried away by it because it's something that the rest of the family are into as well. Your favourite Austrian word? Is there a word that doesn't translate into English, but it's just a great word?
4: So I choose oida because it's a word that you can say for literally in any kind of lifetime circumstance, because it can mean yes, no, maybe, you're an idiot, that's amazing. So it can be used depending, and it's depending how you put it out. It can be oida or oida or oida.
3: What does it translate as? Like, oida?
5: I reckon that would translate as yeah, nah.
3: Yeah, but is
4: no. No,
3: yeah,
4: no, it actually means old one.
3: Old one.
4: Yeah, it means like it's like an address to your, it's a reflection of your opposite, the other person you're talking to. So it kind of addresses them, but the intonation then means it's like you call mate or brother, but it's like oida says what you think about what the person says.
3: A bit like goiter, but not. which is a tongue twister. Have you got an Austrian? Because you've had tongue twisters from countries around the world. The Swiss one, the Pope ordered the cutlery too late. German tongue twister, between two twigs, two twits twitched. The French was, and the Archduchess's socks, are they dry or super dry? What's your Austrian tongue twister?
4: Okay, I give you a variation of the Swiss one, which is the bacon cutlery was ordered too late. Stick. No, I can't do it. Speck was blah, blah, blah.
3: If the audience imagine they're trying to dial in their radio station, say it again.
4: Speck, sport, stut.
3: Yeah, it's here somewhere, 936. There it is, I've found it. There was something else I wanted to ask you. That's right. Links to Egypt, because Socceroos play Egypt tomorrow morning. Have you got a link to Egypt?
4: I have. I have been to the Sinai and I've been hiking there up in the mountains with a guy that was monitoring the water holes. Ooh. And that was pretty cool.
3: And that's in Egypt. Well done. I do have one more question. How many times have you watched The Sound of Music?
4: None.
3: Never watch The Sound of Music. That's extraordinary. But didn't you say that in Austria there is a version that predates Julie Andrews' version?
4: It is. It's called the Die Familie von Trapp, and it's a classic. So all Austrians would have seen that one.
3: Oh, so let's see. How much of this can you translate? Raindrops on roses and whiskers on kittens, translated into Austrian.
4: Regen auf Rosen und Barthaare auf kleinen Katzen.
3: Beautiful. Bright copper kettles and warm woolen mittens.
4: Helle Kupferkannen und warme wollene Handschuhe.
3: Okay, we're halfway through the stanza. Brown paper packages tied up with strings.
4: Braune Papierpakete sind mit Bändern zugepackt.
3: These are a few of my favourite things.
4: Das sind ein paar meiner Lieblingsdinge.
3: Julie Andrews is in the room. Well done.
0: Andy Gall, finding people in World Cup countries. Are you one of those? Do you know one of those? You can always suggest someone living in the south of the state who's from one of the FIFA World Cup countries. Get in touch. The text is 0438 922 936. Christina says, Joel, fingers crossed, France in the current game. In our family, it's Australia, then France that we are particularly following. I'm guessing you'll be in the good books if France wins this match. Thank you indeed for that. And Dave says, I think the score was 3-0 for France versus Sweden yesterday. Oh, am I watching a replay, Dave? Well, that may well be the case. I'm not really up on all of these things. It is 5-2 on ABC Radio Hobart and ABC Northern Tasmania. After the news, we're going to be playing Watch, Listen, Learn with a well-known Aussie comedian.

0: Savage Garden and to the moon and back on 936 ABC Hobart and ABC Northern Tasmania. Bill on the text says, I had a business with a self-contained van vacuum cleaning, sucking the leaves out of gutters, working on the ground. New spouting has aluminium in it so it doesn't rust, says Bill. And hi team, says this texter, Jackie. My husband is a Brazilian and he'd be happy to talk to Andy. Thank you. We'll pass your details along. We'll be meeting a comedian and finding out what he watches, listens and learns up next.
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0: Good afternoon. I'm Jessica Moran with the latest from ABC News. The Premier has refused to back a commitment from his energy minister that AI data centres will need to partner with new renewable energy projects. State political reporter Josh Duggan has more.
1: Concern has surrounded the energy use of new AI data centres. Firmus's St Leonard's site is set to take 4% of the state's power. Energy Minister Nick Digan told 936 ABC Hobart last week that new AI data centres would be mandated to commission or sponsor new capacity. The Premier today refused to back that, saying Tasmania has the renewable energy to support data centres.
2: What they're also doing is paying more for their power than our major industrials currently are.
1: Firmus says it plans to support new energy generation through its agreements with Hydro Tasmania.
0: Premier Jeremy Rockliffe says securing the future of the Bogues Brewery site in Launceston is a key part of his upcoming trip to Japan. Mr. Rockliffe is expected to travel to Japan and meet with drinks giant Keirin, which wholly owns Lions Australia, Bogues' parent company. The Premier would not confirm the date of his trip, but said it's within the next 10 days. Mr. Rockliffe says he is seeking cooperation and collaboration from Keirin on what comes next for the site.
2: We see the Bogues site as very strategic in continuing to revitalise Launceston and northern Tasmania, and we want to ensure that they're very mindful of this community that has served their company very well.
0: Abroad now, and Ukrainian officials say Russian strikes on the capital have killed at least two people and injured 16 more. William Howard Evans reports.
3: Writing on Telegram, Kyiv's mayor says Moscow has targeted the city with drones and missiles overnight. They have hit residential buildings and a hotel on a central boulevard, triggering a fire. Earlier, intelligence about the imminent attack prompted Ukrainian President Volodymyr Zelensky to cut his trip to Dublin short as he warned his residents to take shelter. Many quickly moved to metro stations as a result. Russia and Ukraine have intensified their attacks on each other in recent weeks, with Ukraine's long-range drone campaign against military sites and energy facilities triggering severe fuel shortages.
0: The United Nations warns tens of thousands of people in Venezuela are urgently in need of food and shelter following last week's deadly twin earthquakes. Cayman Gok has more.
4: 700,000 tonnes of aid has also been sent to the country, and they'll need that for the weeks and months to come, because while the official homeless figure from this natural disaster is 16,000, the reality is that will be much higher, just like the death toll, because there are still so many buildings that haven't been searched and bodies that need to be recovered. There has been a lot of criticism at the Venezuelan government in recent days, with accusations of limiting not just international press or local press, but also international aid organisations from reaching some of the worst affected areas, and there's been criticism of the government's disorganised reaction.
0: Back in Australia, and the Christian Brothers religious order has been granted a moratorium on all civil claims against it after arguing it was running out of money to pay victims of abuse. Jessica Kidd reports.
5: The moratorium was granted in the New South Wales Supreme Court this morning after lawyers for the Christian Brothers brought an application last week. In arguing for the moratorium, lawyers for the Christian Brothers said the religious order had around $23 million in cash, but was losing about $1.7 million a week since October to victim payouts. The moratorium means all current cases against the Christian Brothers will be paused until a hearing is held to determine how the order's creditors scheme will operate. The court today heard the scheme intends to distribute funds equitably to all creditors, which includes anyone with an abuse claim against the order. That hearing is set down for 2 days in late September.
0: Now to Tasmania's weather. There's a gale warning for the far northwest coast, the central north coast, Bank Strait and Franklin Sound, east of Flinders Island and the upper east coast. There's also a strong wind warning for the lakes, the east coast, the west coast. A flood watch remains for northern Tasmania and a minor flood warning for the Macquarie, Meander and North Esk rivers. A final flood warning for the Mersey River and a sheep graziers warning for King Island rather. To the current temperatures now, 12 degrees in Burnie, rainy conditions. Rain as well for Devonport. 13's the current temperature there. It's 12 and raining in Launceston, and similar conditions in Hobart. Showers and 12. That's all for now. It's 2:05.
6: 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Joel Reinberger for Afternoons.
7: Coming up on the program, we're going to be fairly World Cup heavy in the next hour. We're going to meet an Egyptian Tasmanian. So he's a guy from Egypt who lives here these days, but as we speak, he's on holiday in Alexandria. What's the mood like as Australia and Egypt prepare to play? What do the Egyptians think of Australia's chances? We shall find out. And we're going to have a chat with Zane Bojack from ABC Sport. Find out all the goss. As you heard a few minutes ago, I'm 24 hours behind the time. I didn't realise I was watching a replay on the television and declared the score. So this is a game that happened yesterday, France versus Sweden, which France apparently won, but that's no news to anybody. Also coming up a little bit later is our school night dinner, and that recipe is already online waiting for you. If you want to get that viral recipe of the dumplings in Thai red curry, then you can send me a text with the word dinner in it right this second, and the system will sling you back a link to that recipe. You can download that and go and get the ingredients. Just one of the easiest recipes we have ever had on the segment. And the recipes are always pretty easy. This one is particularly easy and it just looks fantastic. So send me the word dinner on the text and we'll send you those details. Now, comedian Luke Heggie is up against some stiff competition for his live gig tomorrow night at the Greek Club in Hobart because the Festival of Voices is starting at about the same time. So, but for those who prefer laughing to singing along around a fire, Luke is your man. His tour is called I Won't Say It Again. It's a roundup of his best jokes from the last 5 years. It's his greatest hits. Luke Heggie, g'day. How you doing?
8: G'day. Thanks very much for having me.
7: Very welcome. You've been keeping up with the World Cup?
8: Yes, quite a lot. Not much sleep at my house.
7: Yeah. Oh, really? Are you a soccer fan generally?
8: Yeah. I mean, fair weather. I don't watch that much soccer. Kids, you can't watch too much sport and be a decent parent at the same time, I don't believe.
7: Except unless you go and watch their sport and then they're watching the sport with you on the television later.
8: Yeah, you can. Theirs is rubbish, though, isn't it? So you want better quality than kids' stuff if you're going to spend time watching.
7: How old are your kids?
8: Oh, they're 18, 16.
7: And they're still rubbish at their sport.
8: Well, they've sort of given most of it away.
7: Okay.
8: They're good at smart mouthing, if that's a sport.
7: I wonder where they got that from, Luke. Do you often feel that? Your kid gives you some curry and you're thinking, yeah, I deserve this.
8: No, I don't deserve the level I'm getting. No, it's fine. I can take it.
7: Now, are you picking for this gig, this tour where you're doing greatest hits, are you picking audience favourites?
8: No.
7: Or your own favourites?
8: Mine. So definitely. A definite difference in that. A bit of both, but yeah, mostly mine. So what
7: is the joke that you think should kill every time and it's never been quite an audience favourite, but you love it still?
8: You get quite stubborn about things like this. I'm keeping this in. You're every single person
7: someone
8: I've ever said this
7: it
8: to.
7: One day.
8: Yeah, you're all wrong except me. It's staying.
7: All right, now you've come a day early because comedians normally in on a midday flight to be at 3 o'clock for sound check on deck at 7 o'clock, have dinner and home the next morning.
8: For sure. They don't have teenagers in their house.
7: This is an escape for you, is it?
8: Yeah, no, I'm joking. I got a good mate here from school. He's moved here and I come visit him whenever I can. So extra day, I took it. It's good.
7: What fun are you having in Tasmania?
8: Just cruising around. Nothing. I'm not going on trips for one day early. Just hang around Hobart, and he's in Huon Valley, so a bit of walking, what have you.
7: Well, that's the thing. That's nice on itself. You go down the Huon Valley, you know, you buy a bag of apples.
8: Sure. Well, he's immersed himself in the culture. He rescues animals, so we do a bit of that as well.
7: What's he got tonight, at his house probably. At the moment?
8: He has some paddy melons, I think. I don't know. I haven't been out to the shed yet.
7: Do you get on with native fauna as a rule?
8: Yeah, it's good, yeah. He's right into it, so yeah, I'll get involved.
7: It's a lovely thing. We salute all those people who rescue our natives. It's a lovely thing. Now, we've particularly asked Luke Heggie to be here to play Watch, Listen, Learn, which is where we actually talk to people about what they've been watching, what they've been listening to, and what they have learned. And the hope is that we get some recommendations, some things you might want to have on your screen, some things you might want to stick in your earbuds. So let's start with what you've been watching. What sort of things do you like to watch?
8: I mean, I don't watch too much comedy because I don't want to get, you know, don't want to accidentally pilfer anyone's jokes, but I do watch comedy. I watch the Peep Show. I feel really old. I don't have any new comedy I'm watching. I watch Peep Show and Curb Your Enthusiasm. They're always good for a late night half hour before bed if you've got time. One of them.
7: Now, Curb Your Enthusiasm is an interesting one. I can't watch it.
8: Really?
7: I find him too infuriating and not at all inviting.
8: He's really objectionable.
7: Yeah, he is.
8: But, yeah.
7: And yet he's quite logical most of the time.
8: Yeah, it's good.
7: But he applies logic to humanity. What do you like about it?
8: I mean, I'm hurtling towards obsolescence myself, but he's sort of just such an old man. He doesn't care. And it's so funny. Like, they're all really good characters on it. It's very funny. He is not nice.
7: No.
8: But not deliberately in a sort of way. Like, he's just sort of, that's natural. He's not deliberately being obtuse. Look, it's just how he is.
7: And if it helps, Larry David, who is the centrepiece of Curb Your Enthusiasm, was one of the creators of Seinfeld.
8: Yeah.
7: And the character of George is based very much on him.
8: Yes.
7: So it's like watching George Costanza as an old man.
8: Yeah. It's like getting rid of all the chaff and having just George Costanza for an entire episode every time.
7: And they kind of just set up a situation and wing it a lot of the time, don't they?
8: Yeah, yeah. It's very clever. Very good.
7: Okay, now, just to give you an idea of the mood of Curb Your Enthusiasm, this is Larry and two of his friends ordering at a restaurant.
9: Hello, gentlemen. How are we doing?
10: Hello.
9: Hi.
10: I'm going to get the steak frites.
9: Medium rare, okay?
10: Medium rare is great.
11: Spinach salad for me, please.
10: I'll get the Caesar.
9: And anchovies going to be okay on that?
10: Please. With the anchovies. Yeah, I like anchovies.
11: That's so strong. What? It's just a strong choice.
10: Who does that? You know, it's unbelievable the contempt that people have for you when you order anchovies. It's like I'm a pornographer or something.
11: I can honestly say I've never seen someone say yes to anchovies on the Caesar, have you?
10: You know what it's like? It's like going to church on Thursday.
11: Right. It's an odd choice.
10: You know what? Forget the anchovies.
9: Okay. Just,
10: why would you do that? I don't want them anymore. You ruined my lunch. You ruined my lunch.
11: I just thought it was strange.
10: By the way, there are many things that you guys eat, okay? A lot of things you eat in particular that I don't comment on, that I find offensive.
12: You're a little defensive in the world of anchovies.
11: I wish you would have gotten the anchovies.
12: Yeah.
7: It is just so typical too, isn't it? That kind of carry on about nothing at all.
8: It is, yeah. It's quite American too, which they can be objectionable, but quite funny in his instance.
7: So what do you watch of new stuff?
8: New stuff? Oh, man. I've been watching The Bear. I haven't watched the new episode, season.
7: The new season, season 5.
8: The Bear, that was quite good. I don't know how it's going to go.
7: Summarise The Bear. What is the story?
8: The Bear, for anyone who's worked in a kitchen, it's quite stressful. And
7: yes. Bear,
8: it's more fine dining. I've never done that. But, like, it's fine dining stuff and just the obsessiveness of people around food. And it's a kitchen, a lot of dynamics with the characters. Really, really good characters. Family restaurant, you know, depressed genius chef gone off somewhere, made good, come home, and just life falling apart. It's great. And if you have worked in a kitchen, you can see how hard, like, it is. Really long days, lots of cigarettes out the back. They tend to get a lot more time for chats than I remember from working in kitchens. They're away from the kitchen having deep and meaningful chats. I remember getting yelled at a lot, but not
7: what was your job in the kitchen
8: later. Oh, I've never been a chef, but just sort of, you know, food prep and washing up and stuff.
7: Okay, when I was then. You were dicing carrots, were you?
8: Yeah, that sort of stuff. Oh, I'm making a few things, but yeah, not. I was never a chef.
7: Okay.
8: Yeah, I met enough chefs to go, no, I'm not going to do that.
7: There's a lot of chefs who turn mean, aren't there?
8: Oh, yeah, they're not. I think the new age is a bit different now. I think you're not allowed to. A lot of open kitchens too. I think that's, you know, that's probably an HR move to have an open kitchen.
7: To protect the juniors.
8: Just so there's witnesses to what's going to happen.
7: From the offences that are coming through there. So, look, there you go. So three recommendations. So a couple of old comedy recommendations. Peep Show and Curb Your Enthusiasm and the new season of The Bear coming through, the fifth season. I believe that's streaming on Disney, The Bear.
8: Okay.
7: The Disney streaming channel if you're keen on that. I've watched...

0: the first season of that, but I found it too stressful.
1: Okay. Like, there's a lot of projecting from your end on what you can and can't watch. You're just watching teddy bears and stuff, are you? Just nice things.
0: Look, I don't mind if the stress explodes into violence.
1: Yeah, okay.
0: Then I'm quite enjoying it. Yeah, you know, yeah. I quite like, you know.
1: Is it the realism that gets you? It's like, oh, this is too close to home.
0: It's like if I was in that situation, I would be screaming or punching someone.
1: Right. Okay.
0: That's kind of what it feels like. I want to punch that guy. He's being a dick. I got to punch him.
1: Yeah.
0: All right. Luke Heggie, let's talk about what you have been listening to.
1: All right. I mean, again, I don't do nostalgia tours out of, I don't want to go to an old band and pay $400 to go into a stadium and see this, even though it's always music from a happier time in people's lives that they're going doing these superannuation tours.
0: The exception for that is, you know, I will go and see U2 in a stadium tour because they spend $20 million making a stadium tour.
1: Yeah.
0: And it's incredible that you go, it's a show. And I think Coldplay is a bit the same. They put on this incredible show, AC/DC. But a lot of the nostalgia acts, you go, I don't know if I can put together $200 for that.
1: Yeah. I mean, I try to get around local as much as I can because I whinge about people liking foreign comedians and hating Australians. So I can't really, you know, do that without getting behind local acts.
0: Yeah.
1: So
0: in Sydney, local acts?
1: Well, I've got a band in Sydney I go to, and I'm mates with one of the guys in it. They're fantastic, called The Fangs. Pretty hard rocking, pretty good. I like them.
0: Okay. Then so a hard rock band?
1: Yeah. Yeah, they're great. Pub band and heaps of fun. Real good.
0: Okay. Here's a little slice of The Fangs.
1: Oh, nice.

0: That is Fangs, Luke Heggie's first suggestion.
1: A rare acoustic number from them. Like if you go on that recommendation, take earplugs if you go into there. It's a bit different than that. Like it's great.
0: I'm with you on that, and there is nothing like the moment you discover a local act that's good that you want to go and see.
1: Yeah.
0: Mine for that recently is a mob called Lennon Wells.
1: Okay.
0: Fantastic. Just
1: local to here?
0: Local to Tassie. Great rock act. Yeah. Just a really strong rock act.
1: I love it. So disappointing getting older. You have less time to go out and discover this stuff.
0: Yeah.
1: Life gets hard. And plus I work at night, so I don't go to music as much. But when I do, I think, I love the... seeing support acts for a bigger band or local acts at pubs and stuff. It's good.
0: Particularly when you see a support act that knocks the main act off the stage.
1: Great.
0: Yeah, that's
1: they
0: always.
1: They deserve it. You should be better.
0: Exactly that. All right, and the other band that you recommended is 1920. Who are they?
1: Yes, the South Coast New South Wales boys. Again, heaps of fun. Their shows are probably the most fun I've had at a music show for years.
0: Oh, really?
1: So much fun.
0: What is it about what they do?
1: I think what the Turner is Johnny G on his double bass. He's got a double bass and he's fantastic. And he'll jump on, he'll spin it above his head.
0: So like a double bass on stage in a rock band?
1: Yeah, yeah, yeah.
0: That's
1: great. It's a three-piece, real good. Singer, guitarist, double bass and drums, that's it. And just absolutely destroy, take the roof off every time they play.
0: See, I love that. A three-piece that you can't tell they're a three-piece.
1: Yeah, yeah.
0: That is fantastic. Like Concrete Blonde are like that.
1: Yeah.
0: Like one of the best hard rock acts of the last, five decades.
1: Yep.
0: And three-piece that sounds like there's 10 of them up there.
1: Yeah, it's good. Maybe they do it just to save money, but they're busy, aren't they? Everyone's got two jobs.
0: That's exactly right. Here is a little slice of Hips by 1920.

0: She said it all with the hips. It goes a little, a bit like this.
1: A little bit raunchy, but what a great riff.
2: Oh, yeah, they're great. Like wall to wall. Great, great music at a show. Real good live act. If you can get around them, do it. And they tour Australia all the time.
1: Okay, so it's the numbers 19 and then the word 20.
2: Yes.
1: 1920
2: yeah, get around
1: is the band. Okay, then.

0: A couple of you're a rock band. You're a proper old school pub rock band,
1: yeah,
0: by
1: traditionally.
0: The sound of it.
1: Yeah, I used to be. Well, I'd never played, but yeah, I've always gone to that sort of thing. I love it.
0: What is the nostalgia act for you in that kind of realm?
1: Oh, probably Black Crowes.
0: Ah, yeah.
1: They're fantastic. Still playing.
0: They're still playing.
1: Yeah,
0: are
1: still
0: they?
1: Going. They came to Australia a few years ago. I went. It was good. I was probably the youngest there. It was a few hips going that night.
0: I do remember them playing on Hey Hey It's Saturday.
1: Really?
0: Way back in the day.
1: Okay.
0: That you could see them looking around at the jokes going on Hey Hey It's Saturday and going, who are these fools?
1: Yeah.
0: And instead of playing a 4-minute sort of medium rock song, they played the song You're Old.
1: Great.
0: Which is just, you're old, you're old, you're old.
1: Yeah, yeah.
0: And just went off 2.5 minutes of full-on filthy rock.
1: Excellent.
0: And Daryl was offended.
1: Was he just?
0: And I thought, job done.
1: Excellent. Yeah, yeah, yeah. Haven't done your job, so you've offended Dags.
0: Comedian Luke Heggie is here with us today. He's in Tasmania a day early. He's going to be playing tomorrow at the Greek Club in Hobart, doing a comedy gig there. It's kind of his greatest hits, a show called I Won't Say It Again, if you'd like to get a ticket in for that one. And he's playing Watch, Listen, Learn with us. So we've heard about what he watches. He's been watching The Bear and watching Curb Your Enthusiasm and Peep Show, and he's been listening to a couple of interesting bands, 1920 being one of them, and The Fangs from Sydney, F-A-N-G-Z. What have you learned recently, Luke Heggie?
1: I don't subscribe to too much on the internet for magazines and what have you, but I've always liked it. Like we say a lot about Americans, but there's a lot of good writing coming out of there. So I've subscribed to like The New Yorker for a year, or you know, Vanity Fair for a year, something like this. I can't get all of them, and there's no time to read. But I'm on the Atlantic at the moment.
0: Yes, yes.
1: Very, very good writing in that. I like it a lot. I don't read it cover to cover. I haven't got time, but there's always a couple of good articles in that. One I saw, I'm going back through the annals. Like I'll just go back, I'll just click on something. And there's one about late bloomers, which resonated with me. And not that I see myself as one. I'm a non-bloomer, really. But it's sort of just about learning right through your life rather than booming early, like we have an obsession with recognizing talent early, and this is the one, this is the next big thing, everyone get around it sort of stuff. And there's different style of life where you just learn your whole life, and that's the act of doing it is the reward, not the chasing the fame and the money or whatever or early recognition sort of thing. So that kind of resonated with me. It's like, you know, Cézanne versus Picasso, sort of, you know, the two different types of success in the art world was a good example of it.
0: So, you're a late bloomer. Why do you think yourself that?
1: I haven't. I just wandered around for all my youth. I just didn't do anything. I've had over 70 jobs, I think.
0: 70. You did the count, did you?
1: Yeah, I went through it. Yeah, well, a long time ago. I know I've been a comedian for 15 years, but pre that I had probably 70 jobs, yeah.
0: And all of those jobs prepared you for this, I think.
1: I hope so. I don't know. What, for this very interview? Yeah.
0: to be here right now.
1: yeah, I don't know. I think it took me a long time to find something I wanted to do, and I've tried and failed at so many things. I think a lot of people do that. And there's people around you see that as lack of commitment or, you know, just foolishness or stupid youth or whatever. But you're still learning. You're going job to job and moving place to place. You're still learning stuff without really knowing it, never settling in.
0: Plus, I think it's when you layer learning in one area with learning in another that things really start to come together.
1: Yeah.
0: Combinations. So we had a guest on yesterday who's been like an actor and a singer for a long time. And that, of course, all kind of fell apart in COVID. And so she did her wine tasting qualifications.
1: Great.
0: And now she's a professional wine taster. And, of course, if you've got a wine conference and you want a speaker, who do you hire?
1: Absolutely.
0: You hire the professional wine taster who's got a background as a performer. So she's got this instant kind of setup
1: what a niche.
0: Appeal. Yeah, you know, what a great niche to have.
1: Yeah.
0: I'm going to go to wine conferences, spend an hour talking, get paid a couple of grand, and then spend the rest of the conference getting pissed.
1: Pretty good. that's a good one.
0: Luke Heggie, lovely to talk to you today. Thank you so much. Have a fantastic time in Tassie. Go and enjoy feeding the what is it, the Potteroos?
1: The Paddy Millers.
0: Enjoy going and looking after those.
1: All right. Thanks, mate.
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4: In a moment, we're going to meet a Tasmanian Egyptian. So this is a Tasmanian from Egypt who's currently gone back to visit his hometown in Egypt, and he'll be reporting to us about how preparations for the Australia versus Egypt game are going in Alexandria.

0: And I've got a text about Luke Heggie from Linda, just to remind me that he's in Launceston as well. Thank you kindly. So Luke Heggie is playing at the Greek Club in Hobart on Friday, tomorrow, and then at Launceston at Duquesne on Saturday. So if you want to see him, you can get tickets at lukeheggie.com.
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2: Kylie on the text says, I'd go and see the band 1920. They sound great. Yeah, what a riff. What a fantastic riff they've got going. And look, that's the trick to, you know, AC/DC. Come up with a great riff, play it for the entire song. Don't ever stop. And Greg on the text says, ZZ Top, three chords, three guys, 30 million albums. Yeah, yeah, absolutely. Though I will recommend you don't go and see them live. I did that a couple of years ago and they are past it. They certainly were past it for the gig that I went to see them doing. Coming up on the program, we're going to be meeting the greatest beatboxer in Australia. Do you know what beatboxing is? Beatboxing is basically making instrument noises with your mouth. And once upon a time, it was kind of a party trick, but it's become big in hip-hop circles. Like, a great beatboxer in a hip-hop band is worth their weight in gold. And Tom Thumb is widely recognised as the best beatboxer in Australia, and he's amazing. So he gave a TEDx talk, where he talked about beatboxing and how he does it and gave a demonstration, etc. It is the most popular TEDx talk of all time. It's got 81 million views online, that talk, and it's quite spectacular. Just to give you an idea, this is him freestyling. So this is just him with a microphone literally on a beach in Hawaii while he's on holidays, just making a little bit of content, as people like him have to do, make constant content. It's just him doing a bit of drum and hip-hop kind of noise for himself on the beach. Nothing he's prepared, making it up as he goes along, and it's all just vocals.

0: He sounds like an entire electronic band, doesn't he? So Tom Thumb is his name, and he's going to be part of the big Sing. He's going to be doing a performance on Friday night. He's going to be doing a workshop for the young beatboxers who want to learn about that. Tom's going to be in on the program a little bit later this afternoon. Also coming up this afternoon, we've got our school night dinner. Kate Kerr is coming in to give us one of those viral recipes. So this is a recipe which has come up half a dozen times on my feeds on Facebook and Instagram and threads, etc. And it's a curry, a Thai curry, using frozen dumplings as kind of the base of it. So you've got your veggies, you've got your curry paste and coconut, and it all just gets thrown in together and whacked in the oven, and you end up with this fantastic curry. And you know how much kids love dumplings. Everyone loves dumplings, and it's such an easy, quick cook. It's probably the easiest meal that has ever been put forward for our school night dinner. So if you would like a little slice of that, you can get the recipe right now. The number is 0438922936. And what you do is you text me the word dinner. That's what I need. Nothing else, just exactly the word dinner. And if you can send me that, we will whip you back a link to that recipe, and then you can go and do the shopping with it. Nice and easy. Now, with Australia taking on Egypt on Saturday morning in the World Cup, very early, 4 o'clock in the morning, we've been on the lookout for an Egyptian Tasmanian to tell us more about their home team. Rick Goddard from our breakfast show tracked down Amar El Sayed. He lives here, but right now he's on holiday in his hometown of Alexandria.
1: So look, I moved to Tassie about 7 or 8 years ago from Melbourne. So as a lot of people do, and I moved to Tassie for the lifestyle, the beautiful beautiful state that we live in, and a little bit of a slower pace of life. It's definitely miles away from what I'm used to, obviously having been brought up in Egypt. So I definitely can appreciate.

0: appreciate the sea change that I've been through, and I do absolutely love living in Tassie.
1: Just to get a picture of where Alexandria is, it's on the Mediterranean. It's not that far from Cairo, but I mean, you're right next door to Israel, Jordan, Lebanon. What is it like living right next to all of that conflict?
0: Oh, look, to be honest with you, we don't really feel much of that conflict over here. We're quite kind of distanced from that situation at the moment. Well, especially in Alexandria, we're on the sort of far north coast of Egypt, and that's very much a beautiful, beach city and a lot of history, a lot of beautiful architecture. It is the city of Cleopatra and obviously Alexander the Great's favorite city. So it's one that has a lot of very special history and culture to it as well, outside of the rest of Egypt, which is also just incredible to visit and to experience. Fortunately for us, we're not really feeling much of that conflict here in Alexandria.
1: What's happening in the country as the team are progressing through the World Cup? Is it having do you see the impact everywhere? Do you feel the spirit of it?
0: Yeah, look, it's absolutely football mania over here, or soccer mania, regardless of which part of the world you like to use the terminology of. But certainly Egypt is absolutely obsessed with football and with soccer. So I guess, generally speaking, we tend to watch a lot of football, play a lot of football, and it's definitely part of the fabric and the culture of the people here. But then when Egypt makes it to the World Cup, that's a whole nother level. So you can imagine everyone is walking around in football jerseys. They're walking around with a lot of enthusiasm. They're really, really excited. Everyone is absolutely proud of the effort that we've put in so far to get into the 32s and be playing, obviously playing Australia for the 16s. And look, to be honest with you, everywhere you go, you are looking at some kind of advertisement that has, a football player or the World Cup or something to do with Egypt being in the World Cup. So it's unavoidable and it's absolutely contagious.
1: Now, you've got the best nickname of any football team, the Pharaohs. I mean, that's unbeatable. One, the African Cup of Nations, a record 7 times. I mean, it's a team with real depth. Is there a sense of any respect or shred of respect for the Socceroos amongst Egypt fans? Or are they like, this is just some minor team on our way to glory?
0: No, not at all. In fact, we are a little bit worried, I'm not going to lie, because, traditionally we don't take any team that we play in the World Cup lightly. I've been listening to a lot of analysts and commentators that are talking about this match, and everyone is saying that the Socceroos is definitely no team to take lightly, and we're definitely feeling the pressure, especially knowing that Australia also needs to advance into the 16. So we're feeling the pressure, let's just say that.
1: And what about you? Are you leaning into your Australian identity at all, or are you getting a bit quiet on that and just going for a more neutral accent in English?
0: You know what? I've probably been asked this question 25 times.
1: Oh, really?
0: Since we've moved into the final round of the 32s, because everyone knows that I obviously love Australia and I support Australia in almost every other sport. But obviously, I am, at heart an Egyptian and support the Pharaohs, all the way. So I am torn. I'm not going to lie. Part of me obviously is still very much supporting Australia.
1: Yeah.
0: But look, to be very honest with you, I cannot deny the Pharaohs and my love for Egypt. So I am going to be wearing red.
1: You're not going to double scarf it?
0: No, unfortunately, and I'm gonna accept the loss if we have to step away.
1: Okay.
0: But as soon as we do lose, I'm definitely gonna be joining the bandwagon and saying, hey, I've been supporting Australia the whole time anyway.
1: Oh yeah, there's so much room on the bandwagon. Obviously, soccer fandom is highly refined and a long-standing culture and tradition in Egypt. So if you're an Egyptian fan, you're in red. What's your chant?
0: we basically have a chance.

0: and that it's called Tahya Mosr, which is long live Egypt, and that is what we tend to chant regardless of what sport we're playing. It's just the national chant. So that's what we tend to, I guess, use whenever we're, you know, we're doing well. Let's just say that.
1: And Amir, that probably goes back to Cleopatra's day or something. Like, they were probably all chanting that.

0: on. But I think, you know, I'd like to see Australia kind of dig in. What is the Egyptian history? 3,000, 4,000 years?
1: Well, funny enough, Rick, I was actually at the Grand Egyptian Museum, which is the new museum that just opened up towards the end of last year, which is absolutely enormous. Mm. And it has just thousands and thousands of, you know, artifacts and beautiful, beautiful Egyptian history. And funny enough, they were talking about, you know, there were things in there from, you know, sort of prehistoric times. So we have recorded history from, you know, 40, 50,000 years ago. But the Egyptian civilization, the first, you know, the first dynasty was probably closer to about the 5 to 6,000 years ago, at least from a recorded history perspective. So, you know, I've been to the Valley of the Kings, where you can go into, you know, some of the temples and tombs. And those are, you know, again, at a minimum 3 to 4,000 years old and are still intact, where you can still see the colors that are within the tunnels and the halls. And it's just absolutely mesmerizing and really surreal to be standing in a place that's, you know, 3-4,000 years old and to be immersed in that moment where you think people built this and used this on a daily basis at some point in ancient history. It's fascinating.
2: 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How are preparations going for Australia's game against Egypt on Saturday? Now, by the way, if you'd like to see it live with a crowd of fellow Socceroo fans in Hobart, the live sites are open. So that's the Odeon and the Hanging Garden, both open from 3:30 a.m. Saturday to stream the match live from 4 a.m. It is free, but you should reserve your spot. 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If there is a live site anywhere else in the state, I am really happy to publicise it. 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

0: Charles and Eddie there, a little bit of 90s. And Would I Lie to You on 936 ABC Hobart and ABC Northern Tasmania, where you are listening to Joel Rheinberger. In a moment, we'll get our World Cup update.
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0: We are only a day and a half away from Australia's next game in the World Cup. Let's get all the gossip about how things are heating up in the stadiums of North America. Zane Bojack from ABC Sport. Good afternoon. How are you doing?
7: I'm good, thanks, Joel. More of a head bop today rather than a bit of twerking. I'm just sitting in my chair, just embracing what's been a marvellous World Cup.
0: Now, happy Sports Journalist Day.
7: Oh, really?
0: Yeah.
7: Is this a day just for us?
0: It is the International Day of the Sports Journalist today. So it's your day, Zane Bojack.
7: Hurrah! We've been waiting for so long. Finally, we're recognised. You know, those court reporters and the police rounds and all that, they think they're special. You know, but here we go.
0: News is actually news, damn their eyes.
7: Yes, exactly. You know, we get pushed to the back of the bulletin, and here we are stuck at stadiums until midnight, and here we are, we get recognised. That's wonderful.
0: All right, Zane. Now, I am still kind of amazed that Germany hit the scrap heap.
7: Oh, can I tell you, my mouth was on the floor. But just goes to show the pluck of Paraguay. This is the same team. Could have been us.
0: Yep,
7: could have been us playing after 3.5 days rest. And they just stuck it out. And look, I actually watched it on a train yesterday with my young 9-year-old. We were on a day off and I took him to a park here in Brisbane. And he likes doing a little bit of train travel and that sort of stuff. So we were watching it on the train. But there's a number of other people as well watching the penalty shootout because we all erupted at the same time. We're obviously watching it on our phones, but it was amazing. And Paraguay deserved their win. It was absolutely remarkable. And you know, at the end of the day, poor old Tan, he had his Baggio moment, didn't he? I mean, poor Robbie Baggio still gets reminded about it. And now he's going to be the same in Germany. But, easily we could have seen two of the world's superpowers headed off the same way. It was that close for both England and Belgium that they could have been already on their plane heading home from the continent of North America.
0: All right, what happened with them? How close did they come?
7: Well, I'll tell you what. I sort of woke up in the middle of the night and I saw the Democratic Republic of Congo were up. And I was like, oh, wow, okay. It was just before halftime. I thought, okay, I'll doze a little bit more and just see what happens. I woke up again the second half and it was like 74 minutes. And I thought, oh, no, England's going out. They were that close. They were 15 minutes away from being eliminated by DR Congo, or Dr. Congo, as we like to nickname them. Mm. And can you believe it? Harry Kane, their skipper, as we know, unbelievable. He's now got 13 goals in the World Cup, has been able to score. And then only about 11 minutes later, he scored again. So 4 minutes before full time, when it was 1-1, and you thought, okay, we're going to go into extra time. This is what happened.
8: Mutsusami getting a toe in. Harry Kane. It's Kane! Oh, wow! Oh, wow! That is so good from Harry Kane. England lead in Atlanta, and their captain has dug him out of the hole.
7: He literally saved them with a brace, courtesy of SBS there. I mean, that strike from outside the area, that was magic. Controlled it, brought it back, and then went bang. And that puts them through. But then you talk about Belgium. I mean, they were literally gone. They were literally gone. In the 86th minute, they were down 2-0. Who comes back from 2-0 down with 4 minutes left of regulation? But Romelu Lukaku, we all know he's played in the Premier League. He's a superstar. he wasn't going to go away without putting his little imprint on the game. And then, of course, Yuri Tillsman, he not only scored once, he scored twice, including a very controversial penalty. So you've got to understand, Senegal's up 2-0 with 4 minutes left in regulation. They go into extra time. It's 2-2 with 1 minute left of extra time. It looks like it's going to penalties like yesterday with Germany-Paraguay, and this happens.
2: And the number 8 in green kicks the foot of the attacker. For that reason, the final decision is penalty.
9: It's a penalty kick. And he scores. Some may debate the decision. You cannot debate the finish. A stunning penalty. And the path to the round of 16 opens up for Belgium.
7: So there you go. Belgium scored through their skipper. He got them home. And, just remarkable. He got a brace as well.
0: What was your reading on that penalty? Was it deserved? Just a personal reading there, Zane.
7: No, I didn't think so. He got mostly ball. And he, let's be honest, he was so close to the goal. What was he supposed to do? He had to try and block it. And Lamine Kamara is the player who was given a yellow card and who was penalised. And I don't know whether you saw it afterwards, Joel, but he was basically consoled by the rest of the team because he was just a mess. Not only did we see Senegal lie on the penalty spot and just pray that the VAR would have another look, which they weren't going to do, but the referee had real play on. VAR said, come and have another look at it. The referee ran to the sideline and then had to give his announcement, his decision, in front of both benches and both teams. I just felt sorry for him with a minute to go and the penalties kicked. And they're out. And this has happened after what happened. I don't know whether you know what happened in the African Conference final, where Morocco was given a controversial penalty in the final minutes of extra time in that game. Senegal walked off the pitch and they refused to acknowledge the result. And of course, Morocco was awarded the win. But I mean, to happen twice in big matches like that, I do feel sorry for Senegal. But Belgium. They move on now. So, it's remarkable. The Red Devils, they take on the US.
0: All right. Now, the US are out of sorts, despite winning a 2-0 over Bosnia and Herzegovina?
7: Well, they were all right. They were okay. And they had Christian Pulisic back, which is great for them in midfield. And they had a big crowd watching them. And, look, can I say this to you? There was a very controversial moment because you had Fulleran Balogun, who's their striker. He scored in just before half time, and then he gets given a red card, which, to be honest, if you saw the Messi incident where he went on to score a hat trick, it was very similar to that. And there's a lot of controversy because he's now not available for the next match. So they'll go on to play Belgium, and he won't be there, which they're very upset about. Malik Tillman ended up scoring from a free kick while down to 10 men. Only the second time in World Cup history in a knockout match that's happened. We'll listen to that.
10: It is Tillman, and it's in! A second goal that the USA desperately wanted, and they have been given it by Malik Tillman.
7: And they won 2-0 over a small nation. Let's

0: be honest, yeah, Bosnia and Herzegovina, they're ranked 61 in the world. They're not expected to test the US, and they didn't really. But all the controversies about Fala and Balogun being now sent off and not available for the next match against Belgium, and to be honest, I think the VAR review was pretty poor because I don't think it was a serious charge, but he got a red card and he's now out. So, yeah, they're very, very upset. Can I tell you that? He's also, can you believe it, the first man since Zinedine Zidane, remember back in 2006 in the World Cup final, to score a goal and then be sent off in the same match. It's not something you want as a stat, but there you go. World Cup history again today.
1: It's a nice, unique one to carry with you for the rest of your life there. Who's playing tomorrow in the World Cup, Zane Bojack?
0: Some big matches. We've got Spain versus Austria, that game in LA. That's at 5
1: that'll
0: o'clock
1: be huge.
0: Tasmanian time. Portugal with Ronaldo up against Croatia. They're two heavyweights. That's at 9 o'clock as well in the round of 32. Absolute great match, that one. And then Switzerland versus Algeria. Both teams haven't been at their best in this tournament. That's at 1 o'clock Tasmanian time. So three big games in LA, Toronto and at Vancouver. And, of course, keep in mind, 4 a.m. on Saturday morning, our very own Socceroos taking on Egypt. Apparently, all the pubs are staying open. Great news throughout the nation. I don't know whether it's happening in Tasmania, but all the main states are happening. So hopefully it's the same in the Apple Isle, Joel.
1: Look, we do have We do have a live venue here in Hobart opening up at 3:30 in the morning so people can come along and see it being streamed live on the big screen, which is rather lovely. What have they been doing? You know, how's the training going? What do we know about the camp?
0: Well, I can tell you the Socceroos have shifted from Oakland, California. They're now in Dallas. And I can give you some audio if you like. Iden Hustic, he did speak to the media about the fact they take on Egypt, and he believes anything's possible.
2: Look, I don't want to talk about others. I just know what I feel. And I think we can, and I believe that we can get far. But yeah, let's take it game by game and see how we approach this one, prepare for it well, and then, you know, get it done.
0: And we don't know whether Mo Salah is going to be available. Of course, the Liverpool striker for Egypt, he's still under an injury cloud with that quad/hamstring. But the one thing we do know is the Socceroos are dreaming big.
2: Football is a game of 90 minutes, and anything can happen. And coming out of the group, it means they can go to 120 in penalties. So, look, everything's possible. We've seen it before, and I believe we can do something special also.
0: If Paraguay can beat Germany, Joel, who says that Socceroos can't beat Egypt and even Argentina? I mean, bring it on, mate.
1: Zane Bojack, a pleasure to talk to you as always. Thank you kindly.
0: My pleasure. See you, mate.
1: Zane Bojack from ABC Sport, who's been keeping an eye on the World Cup for us on 936 ABC Hobart and ABC Northern Tasmania. Yes, a reminder, in Hobart, we have the live venues going on here. So that is the Odeon and the Hanging Garden are both going to be open from 3:30. It is free. The tickets are free, but you do want to get a ticket and reserve yourself a seat because the last couple have been packed out. Now, we were talking about Egypt and Alexandria with a Tasmanian-Egyptian, you know, or an Egyptian-Tasmanian who's in Alexandria at the moment, a moment ago. And JC has sent me a bunch of photos from his trip to Egypt. And there's the statue of Ramesses II. And there is the Great Pyramid of Giza. And there is the Sphinx. Fantastic. Thank you very much for those, Joe. Always lovely to see that. And feel the age of those things. Now, coming up on the program, we are going to be meeting Tom Thumb, who is the greatest beatboxer in Australia. So this is a guy who makes instrument noises with his mouth. And it's not just him going just simple drums or whatever. He can do drums and bass and a trumpet line and sing virtually all at the same time. It is unbelievable. In Tasmania for the Festival of Voices, we'll catch up with him. And our school night dinner is dumplings in red curry. And it's a viral recipe. And Kate Kerr has carefully made it into a recipe that is trustworthy. Maggie already says, thank you for the recipe. It will be on my takeaway recipes list, along with burgers, fish and chips, and flatbread pizzas Indian style. So all those takeaway style dishes that you can make home, which are very satisfying. Kate will take you through that. You can text me the word dinner, 0438 922 936, to get the recipe written now.
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2: Good afternoon, I'm Jessica Moran with the latest from ABC News. The Ukrainian capital has been hit by a large-scale Russian attack, which officials say has killed at least 8 people and injured more than 56. William Howard Evans reports.
3: It's Russia's worst attack on the country since mid-June, with waves of drones and missiles hitting residential buildings and a hotel on Kyiv's Central Boulevard, shaking the city for hours. Carrying children, belongings, tents and pets, residents crowded into underground metro stations, desperately trying to find safe shelter. Meanwhile, neighbouring Poland, a NATO and European Union member, scrambled fighter jets as a preventative measure. Ukraine and Russia have been ramping up attacks on each other in recent months, with Ukraine targeting Moscow's energy infrastructure, triggering severe fuel shortages across the country.
2: Young survivors of last week's deadly Venezuela earthquakes are running relief shelters as search and rescue efforts continue. The BBC's Will Grant has the latest.
4: It is just so overwhelmingly sad and difficult, and in amongst it all, there is such incredible need. The United Nations and its children's agency, UNICEF, has highlighted that there may be as many as 1.8 million Venezuelans in need of urgent humanitarian assistance, 680,000 of whom are children. This is a situation in Venezuela which won't just last this week. It will be year after year in terms of the rebuild at the devastation I'm currently looking at.
2: A Taiwanese national has appeared in a Far North Queensland court accused of trying to smuggle people into the country. Shani Kim reports.
5: 34-year-old Chen Wenpeng was arrested on Tuesday at Weipa on Cape York Peninsula after a group of people allegedly came ashore by boat without visas. Mr. Peng was flown to Cairns, where he appeared in court today on one charge of an aggravated offence of people smuggling. Speaking through a Mandarin interpreter, he told the court he had not yet had a chance to contact family and friends or seek legal advice. The Commonwealth formally opposed bail, and Mr. Peng was remanded in custody to face court again tomorrow. The federal government says the boat people have been deported and detained for processing.
2: A coroner has found a Queensland man whose body was found in Tasmania's wilderness in the summer of 2024 died of hypothermia. Mac Hurd reports.
6: 54-year-old Jason Bradley De Plata died while walking the Western Arthur Range Traverse in December 2024. A coronial investigation has found Mr. De Plata died of hypothermia. The coroner said he may not have fully appreciated the changeable weather conditions he was likely to encounter during the walk, citing his choice of an Akubra-style hat. The coroner also found Mr. De Plata was carrying a recently purchased Garmin SOS satellite communicator that did not have an active subscription, rendering it inoperable. Cannabis was also found in Mr. De Plata's backpack, with toxicology testing suggesting he recently used the drug.
2: Launceston developer Errol Stewart says the Bogues Brewery site is too big for one developer, with a coordinated approach needed. Japanese drinks giant Keirin has announced production at its Launceston site will cease later this year and says the land is up for sale. A Northern Tasmania Economic Summit will be held this month, with the future of the site set to be a focus. Mr. Stewart has expressed interest in the site and says it presents an opportunity.
7: We've done a little bit of work on it. Until Bogues really concur what they're going to do, I think we're probably a little premature. But once they are, I think we should really get on it, work as a group and get it done.
2: Now to Tasmania's weather. There's a gale warning for the far northwest coast, the central north, Banks Strait and Franklin Sound, the east of Flinders Island and the upper east coast. There's a strong wind warning for the lakes, the lower east coast, the southeast coast and the southwest coast. A flood watch for northern Tasmania and a minor flood warning for the Macquarie, Meander and North Esk rivers. There's an initial minor flood warning for the South Esk River and a final flood warning for the Mersey. A sheep graziers warning remains in place for King Island. To the current temperatures now, 12 in Burnie, 13 in Devonport, 12 in Launceston and 12 in Hobart. And for news at any time, you can download the ABC News app or head to the ABC

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1: 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Afternoons with Joel Reinberger.
2: G'day there. Coming up on the program this afternoon, you're going to meet the best beatboxer in Australia. His name is Tom Thumb. He has an entire orchestra in his mouth. He can make the sounds of just about any instrument. And here's the thing that's gradually been revealed. He's also quite an amazing singer. Once you spend all this time making all these incredible noises and being musical in all these other ways, suddenly it turns out you have developed your singing voice at the same time. So Tom Thumb is here. He's doing a beatbox performance. And look, he's totally worth watching. He needs nothing but himself to be worth watching. And he's also going to be doing workshops, a workshop in Hobart as part of the Festival of Voices. So we'll catch up with him in a little while. He's got, if this tempts you at all, his TEDx talk is the most popular TEDx talk there ever was. 81 million views of that on YouTube. Absolutely amazing. Up next, however, it is time for our school night dinner, where we promise you a short shopping list and a quick cook and a result that everyone in the family is going to like. This is one of those recipes that has gone viral. My boss has made me be very careful about the language around this. I don't want to say, you know, it's a viral recipe. It's a recipe which has gone viral. I've seen it served up to me by half a dozen different content makers in the last couple of months on Facebook and Instagram and TikTok and et cetera, et cetera. And so Kate Kerr has seen that too and has made a version that she is happy to share with the world. That this is exact ingredients, so you know exactly what you're putting in and what you're getting out. And I think it is probably the easiest prep of any meal that has ever come through our school night dinners in the last year and a half. It is remarkably simple and it looks absolutely delicious, like just fully delicious. So, and it's a red curry dumpling bake. So even better, you stick it all in a pot and whack it in the oven. And that does the work for you. So that is what we're after today. Now, if you would like a copy of that, the written version of that, then you can text the word dinner to me on 0438 922 936 and we'll text you back with the link to that. And listen in, because Kate will be here in a couple of minutes to tell us all about it. There we go. I did ask if anyone in the north of the state is having an open venue for the Socceroos match, and a couple of different people have said that the Plough Inn in Launceston will be open for the Socceroos game Saturday morning, 4 a.m. Saturday morning that game is. So probably like the venues in Hobart, they'll be opening 3:30, something like that. So there is a place you can go and watch it with other human beings if you don't want to be up by yourself in your lounge room listening to yourself and the neighbours scream each time a goal comes close. Coming up, though, a little bit of music. It's time for our 3 o'clock banger. This is Elvis as reimagined by a man who now is one of the foremost soundtrack makers for the movies.

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0: And our school night dinner today comes to us via Kate Kerr of Carnation Kitchen and Soho Whole Foods. Hello there, Kate. How are you doing?
2: Hi, Joel. So good. Thank you for having me, as always.
0: Now you were winter feasting, or your family was?
2: My family was there, absolutely. My beautiful stepmum was there.
0: Was it the martabaks?
2: Now, interestingly, she actually did something different this year.
0: Okay.
2: She was doing these beautiful rice parcels with meat and jackfruit that had been marinated in Balinese spices. It was an absolutely amazing dish, I must say.
0: And so is this something you can eat in your hand?
2: Yeah, basically. If you're in Indonesia, you'd eat it in your hand. But, you know, we down here, we like to have a plate and a fork, you know, all the traditional pieces. But when you get it in Indonesia, you do. You just get it wrapped up in a little parcel and they sort of hand you. It's all wrapped up in a banana leaf. And so you crack open the banana leaf and you've got this beautiful fragrant rice, and then you've got this marinated meat on top, and maybe she put some peanuts for some crunch and a little bit of side salad. Oh, it was beautiful.
0: Oh, nice.
2: Yeah.
0: And what was your job in that?
2: Look, I stepped away this year. I dressed the stall. I made it look beautiful, and I was purely there for moral support. Normally I'm in there cooking and doing all the things, but apparently I was superfluous this year.
0: That's not a bad thing to be at the winter feast, is it?
2: That's exactly it. I just got to stand around and look beautiful, really.
0: Okay, then. Oh, okay. You're like the girls at the car shows.
2: That's exactly it.
0: They have
2: please,
0: fanning
2: come.
0: Themselves yeah. next to it.
2: Come eat, come play.
0: Oh, very nice. Did you have a favourite thing you tried at the winter feast besides your mother-in-law?
2: Besides my mother. Look, I am an absolute sucker for La Sardina's cheese puffs, I have to say.
0: Okay.
2: They are absolutely delightful, and I will often go to the actual location just to eat those.
0: Okay. And what about to drink?
2: To drink? Oh, I tell you what, I really enjoyed, I think it was the Anon Riesling. That was absolutely beautiful. The only Riesling in the place. And I'm a white drinker, unfortunately. My tummy doesn't like red very much, but I did see some phenomenal Pinots going around.
0: Okay. Okay. What's your story with the empty jars that you were after?
2: No, in fact, the opposite.
0: No more.
2: Yeah. Look, we at the shop at Soho Whole Foods, it's really lovely. One of the ways that we try and support sustainability is that we take people's jars that they've used and

0: We wash them and we put them out so that when people come in, if they don't want to use a paper bag, they can use a jar to fill up their whole food goods.
1: Ah.
0: The problem is I think everybody's been cleaning out their cupboards the past couple of weeks and we are flooded with jars. In fact, my staff are getting grumpy with me. It literally got to the point where one of my staff members was like, Kate, if you take any more jars, we are not going to have anywhere to sit. It's getting to that point.
1: Okay,
0: so,
1: yeah, fair enough.
0: Pause on jars, people. Thank you so much.
1: Look, I was like that with bottles for a while. I was doing a bit of bottling,
0: distilling and
1: sauces
0: things,
1: and whatever. And I'll take a nice bottle you've got, and just all my friends just suddenly I've got thousands of the things, and it's like everyone's glad they're getting a use and not being recycled.
0: I've got
1: to scratch the label off them.
0: Exactly it. It's all got to go through the dishwasher, and we love it. It's a beautiful way of supporting sustainability.
1: We have a tiny house and we don't have a dishwasher.
0: No. Oh my, no. That's worst case scenario.
1: So yes, no more jars for Kate, no more bottles for me.
0: Just for a hot minute, yep.
1: Okay, that is the plan for that. We've just had another update here. The Hellenic Club of Launceston is also going to be open for Australia versus Egypt. Doors open from 3:45 a.m. Bob has already put his hand up for this one. This recipe of yours, Kate, saying probably won't want the recipe because it's surely going to end up with Lux Flakes.
0: Look, so, it's only got Lux Flakes on top.
1: Okay, yes. Yeah. So for those who don't know, for some people who don't like coriander, it literally tastes like soap.
0: Like Lux soap, bless.
1: Yeah, it tastes completely gross to those people. I don't particularly like that herby taste.
0: It is
1: oh my God,
0: full
1: that's disgusting.
0: Aversion. And do you know what? That used to be me. And I have gradually acclimatized myself.
1: Well, you were a soap taster.
0: I was a soap taster. I was a soap or dirty feet was actually what I used to say. And I couldn't even look at it.
1: And look, I didn't like it when I was young, I got to admit.
0: Yep. But over time, you know, it started with banh mi. And I was like, all right, I'm just going to have a little bit in my banh mis. And I kind of understand the flavor profile that it brought to things. And it's now at the point where I show Lucy, the beautiful producer, a photo just before of the dumplings dish when I made it, and it was kind of like, where are the dumplings? And where's that's just coriander.
1: There was a green snowstorm.
0: That's exactly it.
1: All right, we should get into the actual recipe,
0: yeah,
1: Kate, and stop gossiping. Kate Kerr is with us from Carnation Kitchen and Soho Hold Foods to do our school night dinner this evening, which is, Kate, that recipe which hath gone viral.
0: It has.
1: So many versions of it. Have you been fed 20 versions of it?
0: Yeah, I can just imagine. Look, this was actually when it popped up on one of my social feeds and I went, ooh, that's an interesting thought. And we've got some really beautiful dumplings in at the shop at the moment. And I thought, go on, I'll take it home and give it a go. And honestly, I reckon I'll probably be making this once a week. It is so incredibly easy. It does not get easier than this.
1: Yeah, yeah.
0: You know, it's one of those things. I also should add that we've used red curry in this, but you could use just about any curry paste that you've got sitting around in the cupboard
1: or
0: the fridge from 2 weeks ago that you need to get rid
1: of. I've got half a jar of Penang sitting there. That would do the job.
0: And honestly, I put red curry in the recipe, but I used Penang the other night because I kind of like the flavour profile of the Penang. It's a little bit milder, a little bit nutty. It's just a bit different.
1: As a general rule, there are a couple of specific exceptions to it. So I'll want a red curry duck, for example.
0: Mm, absolutely.
1: But virtually any other standard curry, Penang's my favourite. Yep. It's
0: and
1: just so
0: exactly
1: nice.
0: And that's exactly it. So basically it's three tablespoons of Thai red curry paste. You do need some coconut milk or cream. I like it. If you like it creamy, do cream. If you like it a bit looser, go milk. A little bit of soy sauce just for that extra salt. Honey, because you need that little bit of sweetening profile. I've put lime juice or rice wine vinegar. I think lime juice is the way to go.
1: Yeah, that's the authentic thing for a curry.
0: Absolutely. If you don't have limes just hanging around casually, some rice wine vinegar will actually do it really nicely. And I think you definitely need some sesame oil in this just to give it that little sort of jazzy, nutty extra flavour. You also want some minced garlic and some grated ginger and then dumplings. A packet of frozen dumplings. Now, if you've got chicken ones, great. Pork, gyoza. I did some really beautiful zucchini and shiitake mushroom dumplings that we have in the shop at the moment, which are absolutely fantastic if you want a vegetarian version. And then I said 2 cups of veggies in this. Now, most of the viral recipes don't have veggies, but come on, we've got to try and get them into the kids
1: somehow. You've got to have some veggies. Yeah, and I miss them. If I don't have some veggies...
0: Something green on the plate. It doesn't feel like a complete dish.
1: Yes, that's exactly right.
0: So for this one, I did personally, I did some bok choy, which I got from the market on Sunday.

0: beautiful, and some broccoli. And I just cut the broccoli florets really, really small. Like, I'm talking almost like thumbnail small.
1: Yeah.
0: Look, so, like, a bit hidden.
1: Tell you what, we got Chinese mustard greens the other week.
0: Oh, my favourite.
1: For putting into a pho, a
0: yes.
1: soup. And just beautiful. Oh. So easy, so quick.
0: Stunning.
1: Just slash it through with a yep. knife, chuck it in, and it's done.
0: It's done, literally.
1: Yeah, yeah.
0: And so, in the case of this dish, what you're going to do is you're going to get yourself a medium-sized oven-safe dish, and you're going to pour in the coconut milk. You're going to put in your curry paste, all those sort of wet ingredients, so soy sauce, honey, vinegar, the sesame oil, the garlic, the ginger. Mix it all together. Then you're going to put in your veggies, and then you're just going to nestle your little dumplings in amongst everything. And then that's going to go into a preheated oven, 200, 220, with a lid on top for 20 minutes. And then you can take the lid off for the last 10 minutes, and you're done.
1: Okay.
0: It is literally that simple. Half an hour cooking, 5 minutes of prep, and you've got a dish on the table that the kids are going to froth over.
1: And what's the lid off at the top about?
0: So that the lid off at the end is just so you can get a little bit of a crunch on the top of the dumplings. I think you need, you know, if you want them to be a little bit not so crunchy, then don't take the lid off. But if you want just a little bit of texture at the very end, I think take the lid off for the last 10 minutes. And, of course, you're topping it with whatever you want. I say a little sprinkle.
1: Because in your case, it's everything.
0: Everything. It's literally everything.
1: It's everything you want.
0: It's let's just make it rain. But spring onions are a must. I think a nice little sprinkle of sesame seed. I actually ended up chopping up some cashew and putting some cashew on there for a little bit of extra crunch. And of course, you can't go past some crunchy chili oil drizzled over the top as well.
1: The chili crisp has just become the thing.
0: Oh my goodness. Is it even a meal if you don't have chili crisp on the side?
1: Now, can you describe chili crisp for those who've not come across
0: Absolutely.
1: It?
0: Absolutely. So chili crisp is basically, normally, it's fried garlic, a fried chili of some description. Sometimes it's got sesame seeds. Sometimes it's got black beans. And then it's all sort of, you fry that off a little bit and then you throw in the oil, basically, and a lot of oil. Usually a neutral oil, so something like an avocado. You know, if you're not worried about seed oils, you can do a vegetable. And then it's left to sort of marinate and cook a little bit until you've just got this beautiful crispy chili with those few little nuts and spices in there. And you can just drizzle that over everything.
1: And look, you can find chili crisp in
0: the menu,
1: every supermarket.
0: Yeah, absolutely.
1: If you go into the Asian food store, there's 10 of them. And I keep seeing new brands being launched.
0: I know. Also, if you want to have a go making it at home yourself, it is actually that simple.
1: Well, it's easy,
0: is it? It's really, really easy. One of my best mates makes a really good one. I've, in sheer desperation, made one at home for myself. And it really is, it's quite simple. But I mean, come on, they're dime a dozen in the supermarket. It's worth just grabbing one off the shelf.
1: Now, have you been tempted by any other viral recipes that have come across?
0: Oh, look, I'm always tempted. There's always one sort of, you know, something will pop up and I'll go, oh, go on, I'll give that a go. I'm trying to think off the top of my head what the last one was, but this one's definitely the must do at the moment. I do love those, and I was half tempted to do the sort of one pot easy make lasagnas where you just get, you sort of layer things, but you use like noodles instead.
1: Oh,
0: they're
1: yes.
0: quite fun.
1: Yeah.
0: Yes.
1: That's the one where, I've seen where you use dumpling.
0: Yes, that's it. Yes, that's the one.
1: Dumpling wrappers.
0: Absolutely.
1: And so it's kind of a pork and soy type thing.
0: Yeah, there's that one too. There's a cheats version of dumplings, which is that one.
1: Yep.
0: That's so easy to make. The one that I actually tried the other day is making the Japanese it's like a steamed egg. And so you whisk the egg and then you sort of take off all the bubbles on top and then you steam it and you just cut it really lightly and then you put chili crisp and soy on top. That was divine. That was like a silken tofu. Oh, my God. I'll do that again.
1: I've had a couple. The one that I just keep cooking now virtually every week is Dan Dan noodles.
0: Oh, I only saw that pop up the other day. It's really worth doing.
1: Oh, yeah.
0: Oh, fantastic.
1: Particularly, it's one of those ones that requires Szechuan pepper.
0: Oh, fantastic.
1: And it makes it.
0: Oh,
1: the
0: love Szechuan.
1: And the way it was described in the recipe that I've been using is It's got way more stock than you think it needs to have. It's kind of the, as they say, it's Chinese bolognese.
0: Yes, that's, yes, exactly. Yeah.
1: But it's got to have way more stock than you think it needs.
0: I love that.
1: So it's kind of soupy.
0: Ooh,
1: as well.
0: Oh, yes.
1: And it's got, like, you know, and sesame oil,
0: yes,
1: and pork,
0: and
1: pork mince, mm, and peanut butter.
0: Yes.
1: And chili, and
0: I love
1: and
0: that.
1: It's really, really just whatever noodles you happen to like.
0: And that's it. Whatever's in the fridge or
1: and what we do as well is we'll go, I'll steam three big bunches of Chinese greens and put it on top.
0: Oh, stunning.
1: And then that's just so easy.
0: And you just, yeah. And it's a bit like with this bake too. This is a real chuck it on the table and everybody can just kind of help themselves.
1: Yeah.
0: If you want four, I mean, I have my cousin staying with me at the moment and this is part of the reason I was recipe testing. She's a good one for that. And I sort of took about, you know, 12 dumplings and she very conservatively took about four. Meanwhile, I munched down on mine and she went back up to the counter three times. So you can do a little bit or you can do a lot.
1: The other viral recipe that I have done.
0: Yeah.
1: Only once.
0: Only once.
1: It was brilliant and hilarious for once. And then you go, I'm never going to make that again. It was spaghetti meatballs. But it's all your spaghetti inside one giant meatball.
0: If anybody can see my face right now, I'm yes.
1: It's like a hemisphere of mince.
0: Oh, my God.
1: And you slice it like a pie.
0: Oh, wow.
1: And it's full of tomato pasta.
0: And noodles. And, oh, my goodness. Look, I can't even imagine what it would have been like trying to roll those.
1: It was,
0: honestly.
1: It was fantastic. It was like the final thing, the moment I actually made it, it was.
0: And do you spoon some sauce on after as well? You're not just sort of eating dry sphere of mince.
1: The mince, you've put lots of garlic nice and rich.
0: Okay, good. I sort of had this in mental image of a sphere of grey beef
1: it's
0: slice it open.
1: So it's more like meatloaf.
0: Gotcha.
1: And plus it's got a massive thing of cheese over the top of it.
0: Oh, actually, do you know what? I'm starting to see where you're going with that. I do love a good meatloaf, I must say. An American friend of mine sent me the most amazing meatloaf recipe.
1: Oh, yes.
0: They know how to do it. Maybe that's what we'll work on next time, is a good meatloaf recipe.
1: I'm currently working my way through here.
0: Looking at
1: my videos because I've got a video of myself cutting my way through it.
0: Oh, my God, that's fantastic.
1: Opening it up. I'll see if I can find that for you. Kate Kerr, thank you so much.
0: Thank you.
1: That is Kate Kerr from Carnation Kitchen and Soho Whole Foods. The recipe just looks brilliant. The viral red curry dumpling bake. Send me the word dinner on the text 0438 922 936 and we will fling a copy of that recipe to you.

0: Men at Work, and who can it be now on 936 ABC Hobart and ABC Northern Tasmania. Jenny says, is there somewhere we can get the recipes, please? Yes. If you text the word dinner to us, 0438 922 936, if you text that to us, our system automatically sends back to you a link to our recipes page that includes all the recipes we have ever done on our school night dinner segment. There is, I think, getting close to 80 recipes in that list now, like some really, truly amazing stuff, but they all follow what we want, which is a short shopping list, an easy cook, and a result that we think the whole family is going to like. So, just text the word dinner to us, and we'll do that for you. And David Tewksbury says, that spaghetti meatball sounds like a breakfast pie from the Upper Burnie Bakery. Now I'm curious about that one.
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0: Let's have a look at the forecast now. So today we've had areas of rain about the north and west with some possible coastal thunderstorms, scattered showers elsewhere, showers falling as snow above 900 metres this evening, north to northwesterly winds becoming strong and gusty about the northwest, north and west coasts. We have a few warnings around at the moment. There are 7 warnings at the moment. So one of those is a marine wind warning. So we've got a gale warning for the far northwest coast, the central north coast, Bank Strait and Franklin Sound, east of Flinders Island and the upper east coast, and a strong wind warning for all the other waters of Tasmania, essentially. So wherever you're going to go boating at the moment, there is going to be a wind warning of some sort. Go and check out your local area there. The rest of the warnings are summarised by a flood watch for northern Tasmania. Elevated river levels and areas of flooding likely to continue into Friday. So, yeah, we've just got enough rain around that this is likely going to happen. So there are minor flood warnings for the North Esk, the South Esk, Meander and Macquarie catchments. Other catchments likely to be infected include Nelson Bay coastal rivers, Arthur River, northwestern central coastal rivers, Mersey River, Tamar in Launceston, Ringarooma River and the North Coastal Rivers. So, yeah, there's a half a dozen warnings wrapped up in that one big warning there. Latest weather observations at Burnie. It is currently 12 degrees. Launceston, it's 10 degrees. Tunnock, 9 degrees. Strawn, 12 degrees. St Helens, 11 degrees. And Hobart, a glorious 13 degrees. Looking forward now, tomorrow, fine about the central east coast, showers elsewhere. More frequent about the north and west, possible coastal thunderstorms about the north and west coasts. Showers falling as snow above 900 metres, lowering to 700 metres about the southwest late. Fresh and gusty northwesterly winds shifting west to southwesterly during the day. So that is a pretty complicated day of weather for your Friday. Saturday, showers about the west, south and central areas, falling to snow above 600 metres, so colder again. Mainly fine elsewhere, fresh and gusty west to southwesterly winds, strong about the far south. So in Burnie tomorrow, showers easing and 14. Saturday, partly cloudy and 12 degrees. Very similar in Launceston. Tomorrow, showers easing and 14. Saturday, cloudy and 12. Bishanoe, tomorrow, 15 degrees, mostly sunny. It's that little pocket of sunshine on the state tomorrow. Saturday, possible shower and 12 degrees at Bishanoe. Over to Strawn on the west coast, tomorrow, showers and 13. Saturday, rain easing and 11. Campbelltown, tomorrow, a shower or two and 12 degrees. Saturday, cloudy and 10 degrees. Hobart, tomorrow, a shower or two and 13 degrees. Saturday, a shower or two and 10 degrees.
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2: Traffic.
0: So the roads, we're told, are wet, wet, wet. There are no incidents or major delays, just the standard afternoon traffic across the state. Hobart, a little bit slow on the Domain Highway, getting on and off the Brooker, but not much else to report. A little bit slow where it needs to be, but otherwise all right around the state. That is great news. People taking it slowly and sensibly around the state today. If you've got a snail in front of you, you can report it to me by the usual methods. Probably a call's easier for that one. Tell it straight to Lucy. 1300 222 936. Tell us all about it. And we will pass that on to the rest of the world.
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0: Do you know what beatboxing is? It's making instrument noises with your mouth. We're going to meet Tom Thumb in a moment. He's Australia's best beatboxer. This is him just playing around. This is what they call freestyling, making it up as you go along. He's not even trying particularly hard here.

How is he breathing? He's going to be with us in just a moment, Tom Thumb. He's going to be performing and doing a workshop as part of the Festival of Voices. But first, he's going to have a chat with us. Now, Maggie says, Joel, what was the name of that recipe you mentioned that you dumped three bunches of Chinese greens on top of? It's called Dan Dan Noodles, like as in the name Dan, twice noodles. The recipe I've used is from Taste. So if you look up Dan Dan Noodles Taste, I reckon you'll find that straight away, and I found that works very well indeed. David Tewksbury has sent me a photo of the breakfast pie from the Burnie Bakery. Yeah, I see what you mean now. There is a lot of action going on in that breakfast pie, isn't it? Don't know how you'd get through one of those there. Yeah, Tom Thumb, going to be with us in just a moment. A little bit of music before we get there, though.

0: Style Council and Shout to the Top on 936 ABC Hobart and ABC Northern Tasmania. Do you know what beatboxing is? It's making instrument noises with your mouth. And we happen to have with us one of the best beatboxers in Tasmania. His name is Tom Thumb.
1: Live and direct.

0: just afternoons.
1: Tom Thumb, thank you so much. Yo. Welcome to Tasmania.
2: Thank you. Cheers.
1: Now, not the first time you've been here.
2: No, not the first time. No.
1: In fact, you've been down here a bunch of times, haven't you?
2: I have, yeah. Over the years, I keep coming back because it's so beautiful. So I'm always happy to play here.
1: Now, tomorrow you're here for the Big Sing, is that right? What are you doing for the Big Sing?
2: Yeah, so I'm part of the Big Sing. I'm just going to be showing a sliver of what I'll be doing at my solo show. I've got a solo show afterwards at Alta Bar.
1: Yep.
2: So I'm just going to be there just as a kind of sound system without batteries, I think.
1: Oh, no. Are you providing the rhythm to the Big Sing or something like that? Is that the plan?
2: Well, not that I know of, but I could easily be tempted.
1: Okay. And also, there's a workshop for potential beatboxers on Saturday you can sign up for as well.
2: Yes.
1: Now, what was the first beatboxing noise that you mastered?
2: Oh, first beatboxing noise I mastered. Well, I mean, when I was a kid, I used to always draw and make all the sound effects of what I was drawing. But like when I was getting a little bit older, it was all the all the weird sound effecty, like all these kind of sounds. But I think growing up being a hip hop head, I always really loved all the record, the turntablism, all the record scratching, all that kind of stuff is really what fascinated me.
1: How long did it take you to get that scratch sound going in your mouth?
2: I mean, a long time, but often I just do it like theoretically. I have no idea, like it's not practice, so I never can write down the hours. So, but for sure, thousands of hours of making weird sounds.
1: Where do you tend to do it? Is there a place? I mean, people popularly like to sing in the shower, mm-hmm. but is that it for you, or are you more bedroom by yourself? Are you more the car ride is always entertaining?
2: Yeah, well, I mean, for sure it started off in the shower until I became an adult and was starting to worry about water restrictions and and water bills. But absolutely, I live like maybe 45 minutes outside of Brisbane, so I'm always driving anywhere.
1: It's an hour to get into town.
2: Yeah. So it's always me just practicing sounds in the car and often like totally nonsensical. So if you like were driving next to me and looked over, you just see a guy in his car going, just making the weirdest faces with no context.
1: Okay, then. And how do you go about discovering new sounds? Do you just hear something and go, oh, my God, I have to do that?
2: Sometimes I'll hear something and I analyze the frequency layers. Like I break down what a sound is. So I'll be like, cool, there's some bass information in there, but then it's got an overtone on top of it.

0: or there's some air. How can I create a bass sound while putting an air sound on top? Like,
1: what do you mean an air sound?
0: Or like just like a wind sound, like, yeah, like I was trying to learn how to make the sound of a duduk, like the cork, like the instrument from the Caucasus kind of countries.
1: Yes, yep. And you can hear the air rush through it, can't you?
0: Really hear the air. So you hear the tone, but then you hear the air coming through, and then you also hear an overtone on it as well, and the notes are very defined. So I was like, man, how can I learn how to do that with the voice? So I started doing, like, finding just an overtone, like a whoop, but then I was like, oh, it's got more of a whoop.
1: And you've got to be able to hear the air rush there.
0: Yeah. And then, like, trying to get the scales in there, like all that. Like, it's all just analyzing sound. Like, I call myself a phonocopier. I'm always like.
1: Oh, nice.
0: Yeah. It's always about frequencies.
1: Okay. When did you learn to break it down? Because I think when you're young, particularly, you just, can I make a drum sound? Can I carry off a rhythm?
0: Yeah.
1: When did you start getting that analytical about it?
0: I think when I started working with layers, like I think for me, like the solo beatboxing thing is super cool. But the thing that interests me the most is composing with voice. And a lot of that is choosing which frequencies you want in those layers, because if you overload it with the same frequency over and over, it just becomes a soup of sound.
1: Yeah, and this is why orchestras work, is because there's a whole lot of different frequencies from different instruments coming
0: exactly at you. Yeah, so it was when I first started working with layering that I was like, cool, you've got this like low bass, and then you want to put a like higher instruments in there as well, to so they don't compete with each other. It's just mixing on the fly, basically.
1: And that's something that I've seen you doing now. And is that part of the show that you're going to be doing here, where you're actually making a song as you go and mixing layers down and adding layer to it?
0: Absolutely, yeah. Like, that's primarily what I do most of now. That and, like, just weird, toretic sound rambling. But, yeah, it for sure is – that's the thing that really excites me, is, like – building layers and like mini compositions just on the fly.
1: Now, I do have a song that you've done that way that I'm going to play a little bit later. I've got your version of I Need a Dollar, which is just spectacular.
0: Yeah, that's really a very old one.
1: Yeah, it's beautiful. It's really beautifully done. Tom Thumb is with us. He's a beatboxer. He's here for the Festival of Voices, and you're listening to him on 936 ABC Hobart and ABC Northern Tasmania Afternoons with Joel Reinberger. How important is breath control?
0: Everything centers around breath control. So one of the cool things, like, that's a question that I get a lot, is how do you breathe?
1: When do you breathe?
0: Yeah.
1: Are you like a frog? You can breathe through your backside or something?
0: No, that's where the other sounds come out. That's where the bottom end comes from. No, a lot of it is just disguising breaths. So, like, a lot of the sounds I make are inwards breathing sounds. So, like, if I'm doing a beat, I might make a snare that's an inward sound. So, every time I'm doing that snare is a breath in. Or you can also just, like, I guess in a way similar to circular breathing, like, it's just all just...
1: You're making a sound out of the breath in.
0: Exactly, yeah.
1: The trick is that a lot of your sounds are not vocal. They are mouth rather than being of your vocal cords, aren't they?
0: Yeah, but I would say that more than a lot of other beatboxers, I'm very reliant on my full range, like whether it's like my lower range or like right up to whistle register stuff. If that gets narrowed, if I'm like fatigued vocally, then I really notice a difference.
1: When did you start to actually sing more? Because the thing is, you're mastering your voice in so many ways, and now you sing really, really beautifully. But there wasn't a lot of singing in Tom Thumb back in the day. A lot of vocal trickery and funny, cool stuff. But then, like I said, I heard this version of I Need a Dollar and went, wow, your singing is fantastic in that.

0: Oh, thank you. Look, I would say that I was just kind of mimicking someone singing back then. it was only just mimicry of what I've heard. I think in the last like 5 years or so, I've started to like really take myself out of my comfort zone.
1: Yeah.
0: And try and just utilize my voice as a lead instrument, but also in the way that I can embed it with sentiment or, you know, things that I care deeply about. So
1: it feels a little bit more naked, doesn't it? Just singing.
0: Oh, yeah. Yeah. But it's good that I've got like all these other tricks that I can fall back on a little bit, and they go, well, yeah, you know, that was a bit flat, but oh, that bass. So it's good in that way.
1: I was looking at your YouTube channel, and there's a video where a doctor puts an endoscope down to look at your larynx.
0: Yeah.
1: And, you know, no offense, I've never been more disgusted.
0: Yeah. Well,
1: how did you feel watching the apparatus of your vocals working there?
0: Yeah, well, interestingly, I first had that idea. I was like, I want to do this because I was in Brazil and some old fellas, I was sitting with them in the lobby of the hotel, and they were like, how are you doing that low bass? And it was like a noise. And yep, I was like, well, I mean, I couldn't explain it. Like I didn't actually know what the structural mechanics was like. I didn't know what was going on. So I decided that I wanted to do a project called Live from the Larynx and really lift the lid on what I was doing, all the contemporary use of the voice. So I went to Dr. Broadhurst, that wonderful ENT, and we just experimented. I did a whole TED talk with him where I did that live. I had the flexible laryngoscope down my nose while performing for 5,000 people, and it was horrible. I definitely do not recommend watching it before dinner.
1: Did it look anything like you expected? Did you know anything about what you'd been using, your apparatus?
0: I did. I didn't realize how small the vocal cords were. I didn't realize that on certain frequencies, like, you know, at 440 hertz on an A, your vocal cords are vibrating at 440 times a second. But like, if I'm right up in my whistle register, it's like 10,000 times a second, where if you're singing really low, it can be down as low as like 90 times a second. So the variability in the frequency rate and the oscillation of the vocal cords is just mind-blowing.
1: It's amazing what's going on inside us, and we have no idea what's going on inside us. All right, then. What is the Tom Thumb live show going to be like tomorrow night?
0: Oh, that's a bloody good question. I've got a plan. Whether I stick to the plan is yet to be seen. Yeah. I do want to be working with the crowd a lot. I know that it's in Alter Bar, which seems like a beautiful,
1: good spot,
0: smaller, intimate venue, not intimate enough that you'd be able to stick a camera down my nose, but intimate enough that we'd be able to have some conversations and I can test out just how in tune with the voice the audience is as well. So I'm looking forward to playing with the audience, and I'm looking forward to trying some new songs, some ambitious songs that I'm really putting myself out there as a singer for some of these. So it's terrifying.
1: Tom Thumb, so lovely to meet you. Thank you for coming in.
0: Thank you.
1: Beatboxer Tom Thumb. I've got a song of his to play for you in just a moment.
2: 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I'm Mel Bush. 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
3: 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Afternoons with Joel Reinberger.
1: Bob says, still lots of potholes, Elizabethtown to La Trobe. Sorry about that, Bob, causing some issues there. Here is Tom Thumb. This is him doing exactly what he spoke about, which is building up a song live. He's doing this into a sampler, does a beat, does a bass, and just keeps that sample going, and then he's singing over the top. It's his cover of Aloe Black's I Need a Dollar. It's spectacular. These are all vocal noises, by the way. All of them.

0: How amazing is Tom Thumb? That's it for afternoons. Let's find out what your drive show has in store for you this afternoon.
1: Coming up, did you hear Mornings today and the discussion about AI data centres? If you didn't catch the conversation, we will play some of it for you in a moment. And our pothole chat continues. Are your bucket potholes now the size of small wading pools? After all this ongoing rain today, we're going to find out how your patch is faring. Also, do you ever wake up feeling like you've been dreaming all night and you somehow wake up more exhausted than you went to bed? So can dreaming actually wear you out? We're going to find out on our What Do You Know segment. We have all that and so much more than you can poke a pothole at coming up on ABC Northern Tasmania Drive with me, Sunny Wood, right after the news update.
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6: Good afternoon, I'm Jessica Moran with the latest from ABC News. The Tasmanian Premier has refused to back a commitment from his energy minister that AI data centres will need to partner with new renewable energy projects. State political reporter Josh Duggan has more.
7: Concern has surrounded the energy use of new AI data centres. Firmus' St Leonard's site is set to take 4% of the state's power.

0: Energy Minister Nick Dygan told 936 ABC Hobart last week that new AI data centres would be mandated to commission or sponsor new capacity. The Premier today refused to back that, saying Tasmania has the renewable energy to support data centres.
1: What they're also doing is paying more for their power than our major industrials currently are.
0: Firmus says it plans to support new energy generation through its agreements with Hydro Tasmania.
2: A parliamentary report into fraud within the National Disability Insurance Scheme has recommended measures to prevent workers banned in one sector of the care economy from operating in another. More now from National Disability Affairs reporter Naz Campanella.
3: The report makes 12 recommendations. They include changing the Crimes Act to crack down on fraud and related offences involving exploitation, abuse or neglect of participants, and mandatory reporting when providers solicit or receive kickbacks. The Joint Committee also recommends that only clinicians who are registered with their professional body complete the reports or assessments needed to be eligible for the scheme. It also suggests a system for registering NDIS workers and establishing a publicly available list of qualified care workers. The NDIS Minister Jenny McAllister says the government will consider the recommendations.
2: Authorities are urging people to keep their distance from an elephant seal that's been resting on a residential street near a beach in southern Tasmania. Neil the Seal, as he's known, has become a star on social media, and hundreds of people have been visiting him every day. The Department of Natural Resources and Environment says onlookers need to stay at least 20 metres away from him. But the department's Chris Carlin says there's been instances of people carrying babies and taking selfies very close to the seal.
4: He can look cute, cuddly, placid, but yeah, he is a large marine predator, and we certainly wouldn't be approaching things like polar bears, bison in other parts of the world. So we need to treat him as such.
2: The Victorian Health Department is warning that batches of cocaine and methamphetamine containing heroin could be in circulation across Victoria. The department released an urgent health alert yesterday warning that one person had died and several people have needed hospital treatment after four separate overdose incidents related to the contaminated drugs. Victoria's Chief Addiction Medicine Officer, Dr. Paul McCartney, says users should exercise extreme caution with all illicit substances.
5: If you are using a white powder, you can't really be completely sure that it is what you think you're getting, and so you need to use it more carefully, more cautiously. You need to use it with somebody else, or have somebody else who's not using, if you like, a buddy, to make sure that you're okay, and to always have naloxone available.
2: Police have arrested a man for his alleged role in Melbourne's so-called alcohol wars. Ethan Seidemann has more.
6: Police set up a special operation in April to investigate a spate of arson attacks on Melbourne hospitality venues. They believe teenagers have been hired through encrypted messaging apps to carry out attacks on behalf of unknown criminal groups. Police have been investigating a username they believe has been used to hire some of the teenagers. It's led to the arrest of a 19-year-old man from Cranbourne. He was allegedly found with four mobile phones, a baton and four bank cards not in his name. He's due to face court next month. More than 50 people have been arrested since April, but police still don't have a clear motive for the attacks.
2: Now let's take a look at Tasmania's weather. There's a gale warning for the far northwest coast, the central north coast, Bank Strait and Franklin Sound, east of Flinders Island and the upper east coast. There's a strong wind warning for the lakes, the east coast and the west coast. A flood watch remains for northern Tasmania and a minor flood warning for the Macquarie, Meander and North Esk rivers. A final flood warning for the Mersey and an initial minor flood warning for the South Esk are also in place. There's also a sheep graziers warning for King Island. To the current temperatures, it's 12 and rainy in Burnie. Rainy as well in Devonport, currently 13 degrees. Rain and 12 degrees in Launceston and showers and 12 in Hobart. That's all your news for now. It's 4:05.
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9: Yes, welcome to a very wet and soggy Thursday. I hope you're staying dry, safe, warm drink in hand, maybe a nice hot chocolate, ready for a great program ahead with us. We are going to catch up with Leon's chat this morning with Firmus. That's the company that's currently building those, well, the data centre is already happening in St Leonard's. And have your potholes become small pools in this rain? Yesterday we spoke to Department of State Growth, and today we're going to speak to RACT about these road pools. They're popping up across the state. What can we do to save our hubcaps, our bumpers and our chassis? Also, do you ever wake up feeling like you've been dreaming all night and somehow you're more exhausted than when you went to bed? So can dreaming actually wear us out? What are some of your weirdest, most vivid dreams? I want you to share them with me today. Get in touch, 0467 922 917. You know those dreams I'm talking about, the ones you cannot forget. For some reason, they just stay there embedded in your memory. I had one the other night about flying turtles. No idea where that came from, but it's wrecked my morning. And now I want to buy a flying turtle. Do you know where I can get one? Anyway, we're going to be exploring that and so much more after the news, after traffic, actually. Let's get into it.
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9: Okay, with plenty more rain today, there's a lot of water on the roads, so you need to take care and, of course, drive to the conditions. Also, have you been telling us about your potholes on the roads? We've heard of them, especially around Bass Highway. There's quite a few there. Road crews, they are out there repairing some of them, but you need to take care as some of them can be hard to spot, especially in this weather when it's still raining. Otherwise, no signs of any major problems on the roads this afternoon, which is great. But of course, if you spot something, we need to know about it. Get in touch with us, 0467 922 917. I'll just repeat that number for you, 0467 922 917. We'd love to hear from you. 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

0: 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It's 11 past four.
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0: Did you happen to hear the mornings today in the discussion about the AI data centres? The co-CEOs of Firmus Technology came into the Launceston studio to tell us more about their plans for the north of the state. If you didn't catch the conversation, we're going to play some of it for you in just a moment. But let's recap what is planned for Northern Tasmania. So there's a data factory already under construction as we speak in St Leonard's here in Launceston. A development application for a larger plant at Bell Bay is with Georgetown Council at the moment, and there are proposals for another facility as well at Wesley Vale. So there are predictions that the three data centres combined may use up to 15% of the state's power generation capacity. I'd love to hear your thoughts on this and about the company's plans as well. Get in touch with us. You can text us on 0467 922 917. I'll just give you that number again, 0467 922 917. Or give us a call. David's here to get your phone. Call him on 1300 361 688. I'll just repeat that number again. You can call us on 1300 361 688. Now, your voice matters and we'd love to hear from you. Before we do hear from you, let's listen to some of Leon's interview with Oliver Curtis and Tim Rosenfeld, the co-CEOs of Firmus Technologies.
3: What benefit do these bring to the local community once they're up and running?
4: The first thing I'd like to talk about is jobs. Data centres are obviously big employers during construction. What's probably less known is that AI factories, which is what we build, are big employers ongoing. So we already employ over 30 people here in Tassie, where we've been building and developing the technology that goes in our AI factories. But what's really different about this type of asset is when you build these types of data centres and they've got lots of high-tech computers in them, you need lots of people to help manage those computers, manage the networking, manage the software, manage the industrial plant. And that's the type of jobs that we're going to be creating at large scale in Northern Tas. They're ICT jobs, and they're jobs that actually typically we haven't seen that many of in Tassie. So by building an AI factory or multiple AI factories in Northern Tas, we think that we'll be actually a net, attractor of young people coming into the IT industry in Tas.
3: Okay, John asked via text this morning. My question would then be, how many people will actually be employed ongoing once they're built and running? So let's start with St Leonard's, because from my memory of the last time you and I chatted, Oliver Curtis, was you wanted to have it up and running by Q4 of this year. How many people will be employed there full time?
5: Yeah, so with Tassie, all of our sites generally work on about per megawatt, about a half an FTE. So for St Leonard's at the moment, it's looking around 50 to 60 people.
3: Is that in construction or is that
5: No, construction's hundreds, if not thousands. You know, construction at the moment, we've got 23 local contractors working on site. Clearly during construction process, there's an immense amount of job and investment that goes out into the community.
3: Okay, Helen's got a question for you this morning. Thank you, Helen, for getting in touch. Helen, what did you want to know?
6: Yes, I just want to know why they picked Tasmania.
5: We came down here in 2019, 2020, and there's, you know, fantastic environment down here, 100% renewable grid. Tasmania is a fantastic place because of the environment. As far as the cool weather is concerned, it's got a fantastically skilled workforce, very specific for this level of infrastructure, and as I've mentioned, absolutely world-class renewable energy.
3: If you've been here since 2019, you would also understand the deep need, and maybe more enhanced than anywhere else in the country, to get the community consultation right. Have you failed in the community consultation test to this point, given the reaction to your proposal in Georgetown and all that's flowed from it in the last few weeks?
5: There's a process that's obviously got to be put in place, which is around, you know, getting all the information in a right format that has all the detail in there around environment, noise and everything else that, that communities should have accurate information for. And so you've got to lodge your DA and then you have to go out to community and talk about the information, but you've got to have the information in the right format for which everybody can actually make an assessed position.
3: The community's already off and running. I mean, you've got 140 people meeting with their concerns at Exeter and a vacuum that they have had to fill for themselves. You've got another meeting that also significantly supported in Georgetown. You've got now petitions expressing concern. Are you behind the eight ball now when it comes to community consultation?
4: I suppose, Leon, just adding on to that and coming to your points directly, as Ollie said, we've been here since 2020, 2019. We've been employing in Tassie. We've been running cooling systems and data centres since that time. The feedback that we've had in the last 6 years has been, you know, really warm, and people have embraced us employing and embraced us bringing industry to Tassie.
3: What do you make of the feedback that you've had, Tim Rosenfield, in the last 3 weeks?
4: Yeah, so I was, you know, to that point, we definitely were, because we've been part of community for so long and doing what we do for so long, definitely we saw that community needed more information, and that's crystal clear. So we've responded as quickly as we can. As Ollie said, it's really important that we can get people the right facts, right? So we have lodged the DA. Now we're going into a process where we've started a really fulsome community engagement. So we've got upcoming drop-in sessions. I'll be there in person. We've got webinars. We want to get together with community and explain what we're doing and then have direct feedback so we can accommodate community's concerns and they can make an informed decision for themselves about what we're doing and they can have their input. So I think it is a complicated industry. It's a large industry. It wouldn't have been appropriate for us to drop into every single meeting and get on every single radio program until we had all the facts, I think, in the right way so that we can give people a holistic view of all the things that have been asking us.
3: We've talked about the big picture. Let's talk about the concern a lot of Tasmanians have. Where will the energy to power your centres come from? So you've already signed, and last time we spoke, Oliver, you talked about 100 megawatts of electricity that's been contracted over the next 3 years to power your St Leonard's operation. What happens after that? Where will the electricity, the significant demands, come from?
5: We actually announced on Monday, you know, company-wide energy policy over in South Australia, and definitely, you know, energy is the most important topic in relation to some concerns that what we're hearing from community. Yes, we do use a lot of energy, but what we've actually committed to is that we've made, and it's available on our website, our energy policy very public. We're committing to build new renewable generation. We're committing to build new storage capacity. We're committing to being a dispatchable load, which is hugely important for a energy grid to operate in a safe manner.
3: Let's jump on to some of the other issues that are coming up around the traps. People asking, what will it sound like if they're one of the limited number of houses over on the other side of the Tamar, where you're proposing setting up in the Bell Bay Industrial Zone, or indeed around St Leonard's, where construction's already underway?
5: Noise and water is a very important community concern in relation to these projects. As far as the noise is concerned, and it says this in the noise report, somewhere between 1 to 2 kilometres away is the closest residence, certainly in Georgetown. And it's between 20 and 30 decibels as far as the noise that's measured across running at full rate. Now, to put that in perspective, that's actually less than library noise. So if you walk into a library, you'd measure greater than 30 decibels. So it's incredibly quiet.
3: We asked you about your water consumption ambitions, a little less maybe than other proponents, because you've talked with us before, Oliver, about using oil-based systems to cool your chips and to provide what you need. But let's talk about it, because I'm seeing it mentioned in Facebook groups. How much water will you need for to run St Leonard's and, you know, with 100 megawatts of electricity?
5: Yeah, sure. So let's just clear the record as well.

0: everything that we do down here in Tassie, you know, we don't use this oil that people are talking about. There's no PFASs. This is a water glycol-based direct-to-chip liquid cooled platform. Water is a very strong, big topic. We've made this very clear, and it is in all of our DAs. In Launceston, it's about 3.3 million litres. In Georgetown, it's about 8.7 million litres. In Wesley Vale, predicting about 700,000 litres. Now, to put that in perspective, it sounds like a lot of water because people don't really know how much water they might actually use every day. But would you know, what does a single restaurant use in a year?
1: How much water does a restaurant
0: So
1: use
0: a
1: in a year?
0: restaurant uses 3.4 million litres of water a year. 3.4 million litres. In our St Leonard's site, we're using 3.3 million litres. We're using less water than one restaurant uses in a year.
1: Another question for you this morning. If it gets too hard, and Tasmania can have particularly heightened debates about things like salmon, about things like the forest industry, like, is there a risk that you could walk away from the state if the opposition in the community gets too difficult?
0: I'm super passionate about Tasmania. We came down here in 2019 and we developed technology. And frankly speaking, we took over a site, blood, sweat, and tears. We scrubbed the floors, we painted the floors, and we have an amazing workforce of incredibly talented Tasmanian people. They've helped us as a company build our business and make our business what it is today. And so, you know, the easy way home for me and for us as an organization, we're spending tens of billions of dollars in different countries, in different states. We've announced that, would be to walk away. I feel like this is a fantastic opportunity. And it's a fantastic opportunity for multiple generations with multiple benefits across Tasmania. And I really, really am passionate about making sure we can answer every single question with community so that we can make sure that the community realizes how amazing this opportunity is.
2: So that was Oliver Curtis and Tim Rosenfeld, the co-CEOs of Firmus Technologies, talking with Leon Compton on ABC Mornings earlier today. It was an edited version of a longer conversation that explored in more detail jobs, power, and the businesses that are committed to Tasmania. And you can hear it in full. It's online now on the ABC News website. So what I want to know from you is, were you won over by that conversation, or do you still have questions about these proposals? I would love to hear your thoughts. Get in touch. Text me on 0467 922 917 or call 1300 361 688. Let's hear from some of you who have taken an active interest in this issue here in Northern Tasmania.
3: ABC Northern Tasmania with Sunshine Wood.
2: Now, Anne-Marie Bastian, you live in Rowella, across the Tamar from the proposed data centre at Bell Bay. What is your reaction to what the co-CEOs, I should say, of Firmus had to say today?
4: Well, I thought it was a lovely sales pitch without actually answering any of the questions they were asked.
2: You heard Oliver Curtis say that at full capacity, the noise across the river to the nearest resident, which is 1 to 2 kilometres away, would be less than the noise which you would hear when you walk into a library. Are you
4: Yeah, I also heard
2: reassured?
4: him say it was in Georgetown, which obviously he doesn't even know where the site is, or he doesn't care to know where the site is, because Georgetown's 8 kilometres the other direction.
2: So, what are you wanting to hear moving forward from here?
4: Well, I'd like to know what a library would sound like with 276 diesel generators the size of shipping containers shoved in it.
2: Anne-Marie, thank you so much for your time. We're going to have to get in touch with, we've got a few more people we're going to hear from, but I really appreciate your time this afternoon.
4: Thank you.
2: That was Anne-Marie Bastian there. We've got a few more people we're going to hear from. Who have I got on the line? I've got Jared English. You're also on the West Tamar, Jared, and you've been active in discussing this proposal. You're also intending to stand for the forthcoming West Tamar Council elections. What is your reaction to what you heard today?
5: Look, Sunshine, I think if those claims are accurate, then that's potentially encouraging. But the role of the upcoming consultation with Firmus, I think, is to allow the community to understand the evidence behind those claims and to actually ask questions. I'd say that my concern has never been that Firmus, shouldn't answer questions. I think it would be more making sure that

0: people here in the West Tamar and elsewhere actually have a genuine opportunity to consider those answers before the consultation period closes, and that's coming up quickly.
1: And what are you hearing from locals around you as well about this in the last day or so?
0: I don't think it's unreasonable for people to have questions about a project of this scale. And I don't think that asking questions should be interpreted necessarily as opposition. I think any good project should be able to withstand public scrutiny. And we've certainly got plenty of that happening in the West Tamar. I think that's a good thing.
1: And what questions do you still have that you might still want to get answered?
0: Look, my concerns first and foremost is about community meeting that is being held on Saturday the 11th of July when submissions close on Tuesday the 14th of July. That means people effectively have Sunday followed by just two business days to consider any new information that actually comes out of that meeting, to seek advice if they need it, and to effectively prepare a thoughtful submission from there. I'd say for a proposal of this scale, I think it's understandable that people feel that's a very tight time frame, regardless of all of the facts and figures that we're being provided and all of the misinformation that might be floating around as well. That consultation period is what's concerning me at the moment.
1: And what time frame do you think would be a more realistic time frame for something like that?
0: That's a difficult question for me to answer, and I certainly don't want to answer on behalf of the community, but I would say that most of what I've been hearing in community groups across social media is that they would expect a month, basically, somewhere around there. Whether that's appropriate or not is kind of besides the point. That seems to be the sentiment of the people, is that that's enough time to sort of hear from Firmus, go away, do their due diligence and research, and then, you know, submit with a better understanding of this specific project itself.
1: Great. Jared, thank you so much for your time this afternoon.
0: No worries. Have a great day.
1: You too. That was Jared English there, who's on the West Tamar, so across the river. Now, we've got Carl Cooper we're going to be speaking to in just a moment, but we've had a few texts coming in, so I'm just going to grab the first one. We're hearing from Des here, who's weighing in on it. Data centres use an enormous amount of energy and, crucially, an enormous amount of clean drinking water, which ends up being polluted. Will these companies be held responsible to completely clean all the polluted water so that in a drier environment we do not run short or out of safe, clean drinking water, or run out of the water indeed? So many towns, cities and even states in Northern America are now refusing to have data centres built within their jurisdiction due to these issues. How can we be sure that this won't be the death of Tasmania's clean, green image? And in doing so, our tourism industry, which is the backbone of our economy. Also, is it true that the real impetus for Marinus Link is to supply energy to these data centres, not to supply energy to Tasmanian residents of local businesses? Got a lot of unanswered questions there. We're just going to move on. I've now got Carl Cooper on the line with me. Hello, Carl. You're the president.
2: Hello, Sonny.
1: Hi. You're the president of the Tamar Valley Business Association and organised a community meeting that was held in Exeter a couple of weeks ago. Are you pleased that Firmus have created more opportunities for the community to meet with them and discuss these plans?
2: Oh, no doubt. We've been engaged in a number of meetings with the Firmus board and the current manager at Firmus at St Leonard's to discuss the pretty ordinary attempt at consultation with the community. And so we've engaged a small group of us to actually have a serious discussion about what they should propose in terms of consultation, because the community needs to be better informed about what the questions they want answered. And they live in this community, they pay taxes, they educate their kids here, they buy houses here, but they're very concerned about the proposal because it's new technology and it's right in their backyard. So understandably, they are very concerned.
1: And what are some questions that you have that you'd like to get answered?
2: Well, the first question I have is, look, this is such a massive project. Why is it being considered at the Georgetown Council and it hasn't been upgraded to a major project declaration? And that requires the Minister for Housing and Planning, Minister Vincent, to declare it as a state a project of state significance.

0: significance, and that would mean it'd be captured under a multi-agency criteria, and therefore it's taken out of the hands of the local council and actually been assessed on a completely different formula. Because it's such a complex development and it has such ramifications for the whole of the West Tamar, not just the Georgetown municipality, but the West Tamar and even Launceston, because it's such a massive project. And it's obviously because of its energy requirements, there's considerable strain in terms of our energy policy in Tasmania. So we're looking at the Minister for Energy in Tasmania to say, please explain. So we see and hear things about the energy policy in Tasmania that are moving it almost on a daily basis. And people are concerned because they can't see a viable solution in relation to energy policy because the government's not explaining it.
1: Carl, thank you so much for your time this afternoon. We've got to jump into the news, but I'm sure we'll be talking to you a lot more over the weeks and months as this conversation progresses.
0: Yep, thank you.
1: That was Carl Cooper there, President of Tamar Valley Business Association.
2: ABC Northern Tasmania. This is Drive with Sunshine Wood.
1: And it's just after 4.30, 4.32 in fact, which means it's time to catch up with news headlines with Mac Hurd.
3: Good afternoon, Sunny. The Prime Minister has called on the opposition leader to instruct coalition senators to push through Labor's proposed strengthening of the social media ban for under-16s. This week, the government introduced legislation to double the maximum penalty for tech companies in breach of the laws and bolster the Safety Commissioner's powers. But last night, the coalition teamed up with the Greens in the Senate to send Labor's bill to an 8-week inquiry. Mr Albanese says the inquiry will allow social media companies to resist the proposed changes. Launceston developer Errol Stewart says the Bogues Brewery site is too big for one developer, with a coordinated approach needed. Japanese drinks giant Kirin has announced production at its Launceston site will cease later this year and says the land is up for sale. Northern Tasmania Economic Summit will be held this month, with the future of the site set to be the focus. Mr Stewart says has expressed interest in the site and says it presents an opportunity. And Tasmanian wildlife experts say some people are putting themselves at risk by getting too close to Neil the seal. The 1,000-kilogram elephant seal has been resting on a residential street near a beach in the state's southeast. Social media videos have turned him into a celebrity, and hundreds of people have been visiting him each day. Chris Carline from the Department of Natural Resources and Environment says onlookers need to stay at least 20 metres away from the seal. Back to you, Sunny.
1: Thank you. He's big. He's very big, but he's cute. Thanks very much for that, Mac.
4: Weather on ABC Northern Tasmania.
1: Okay, it's time to catch up with the Bureau of Meteorology, and I have Morgan Pumper here on the line. Hello, Morgan.
5: Hey, Sunny.
1: So how are we looking overnight tonight? We've had a lot of rain today.
5: Yeah, that's right. And look, through the rest of this evening, I just expect some further showers. So they do continue through this evening across the north and the west and really pretty much across the whole state. So I'm not seeing any thunderstorms just yet, but for the far north and far west, there is a possibility of a lightning strike or two through this evening and also into tomorrow as well. But definitely plenty of colour at the moment on the radar. Seems like while there's been a bit that's already moved through Devonport and Sassafras, there's still a little bit more that can go through the rest of this evening. So definitely just taking care on the roads for the rest of today and into tomorrow morning. But today is probably the windiest and wettest of our day. So a little bit more to go with some more showers also in the morning if you're heading out as well.
1: And we are getting closer to the weekend. How is it looking over the next few days? We've got the Island Escape Winter Festival. Is it going to be soggy?
5: Look, I don't think it's going to be soggy. I just think it's going to be chilly. So we're going to see those temperatures coming down. And while we see a return of some northwest and westerly airflow on Saturday, will be some southeasterlies on the Sunday. So the feels like temperature is what that's, you know, when you look at the numbers, you might think, oh, that's not too bad. But we're probably talking about feels like temperatures around the 5 degrees through the day on Saturday and Sunday, and quite cool minimum temperatures as well. So the wind's not as strong, which is great news. We don't have the showers like what we have seen today and what I expect through the rest of today and into tomorrow morning. But I do think people will really have to rug up, that's for sure. And that's what we expect in July anyway.
1: And do we have any warnings?
5: Yeah, we actually have quite a few warnings at the moment. So we do have the marine wind warning. So we do continue to see the gale force winds into tomorrow, as well as many strong wind warnings. Minor flood warning for the Meander River, north-est, south-est, and then the minor flood warning for the Macquarie River. We've still got a flood watch for northern Tasmania, as well as a warning of sheep graziers for King Island as well.
1: And finally, how's the coastal swell looking?
5: Yeah, look, so anyone heading out on the waters along the east coast with that strong wind warning into tomorrow, the northwesterly and then southwesterly during tomorrow afternoon. For the central north, it seems like that gale force wind warning with 35 knots offshore during the day on Friday, and the wind shifting west to southwesterly during the morning. So we're getting up to 2.5 metres for that swell during the morning, and that westerly swell is 1 to 1.5 inshore as well.
1: Morgan Pumper, thank you so much.
5: No worries.
1: That's Morgan Pumper there from the Bureau of Meteorology.
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1: It's 23 to 5. It's been bucketing down again today, and we've been hearing from you about the state of the roads. There are so many reports of potholes, hazards and bad damage as well to road surfaces thanks to this very wet weather. This morning, Kim Napier spoke to Infrastructure Minister Kerry Vinson on Breakfast.
6: A lot of wet weather around. We've had recent fatalities and we really do not want any more. So I'm really asking people to drive carefully and be aware of the conditions around them. We do know that we have got some sections of the Bass Highway that are breaking up, and that's extremely frustrating and disappointing. However, we have got crews out and about working as quickly and as hard as they can to alleviate some of these issues.
7: Will Elizabethtown be a focus? Because that's a hot spot. That's consistently bad. 6 cars pulled over with damage to the front end of their cars yesterday. We're hearing that people are unable to avoid the holes in that road, let alone see them amid the heavy rain. Can you just hone in a little bit on that particular section and the plans to address the issues there?
6: I certainly can, Kim, and that's the area that they'll be visiting this morning to start from there and work their way along. That is a significant part, and I might say that the Christmas Hills intersection, which is a quite dangerous intersection, is one of those areas set up for a major recon of the road and the safety features there over this coming summer. But if people are having damage to their car, they can report it on www.transport.tas.gov.au. But if they do see new bits of road breaking up, I would really encourage them to ring 1300 139 933.
7: And can I ask, the damage to those cars, who pays for that? Is state government responsibility?
6: There is some responsibility there, and if they work through that system, quite often that can be covered.
1: Mel Percival is the General Manager for Advocacy and Government Relations at the RACT, and she joins me now. Good afternoon, Mel.
8: Good afternoon, Sunshine. How are you?
1: Good. So are you hearing more reports of cars being damaged by potholes?
8: I think it's fair to say that we've seen an increase of our roadside crews being called out to help vehicles. Most often that's through damaged tyres or wheels. So if you hit a pothole at high speed, you can blow out your tyre, and that's what we're responding to. And we have seen an increase in that over the past couple of weeks with the wet weather that's been going on in the north.
1: And what's driving this apparent increase in potholes that people are reporting? Is it poor road construction or lack of maintenance?
8: Yeah, at the moment, we're seeing a lot of rain. So June had nearly twice the average rainfall across the Bass Highway and North Coast region. So some 50 to 100 mil will rain, and the weather conditions, fortunately in the south, we've got a bit of rain down here, but talking to people from up your end, it's ridiculously windy and wet up there today. So that excess water is probably the main reason we're seeing those potholes opening up right now. And that's just because of how pavements work. So potholes develop often when water seeps through the cracks in the asphalt, and that softens the substrate underneath. And then with the traffic, particularly on a road like the Bass, where there's lots of traffic, those potholes just open up in wet weather. And I think the compounding factor is it's actually quite hard for the crews to get out and fix them in this really wet weather. And particularly in Tassie, asphalt's a funny material. It really likes a warm, dry climate to harden and set properly. So often you'll see temporary patches for safety and usability happening in winter, and then the crews will come back in summer with better weather to fix them a bit more steadily.
1: I understand there's been quite a lot, especially on the Bass Highway, which, as you know, is one of our major roads. Do you think the potholes there are being repaired fast?

0: the potholes slow down when you see those flashing yellow lights, both for road crews fixing potholes, but also for our team out there helping motorists that may have had sort of conditions or damage to their vehicle because of the conditions they're driving in.
1: Now, RACT is an insurance provider. Do you receive many claims for vehicle damage caused by potholes?
0: I asked the team that today, and not a lot per se. Like, we will get damage for vehicles, but it might not, and we just might not state that it's because of a pothole. It just might be accidental damage. So it wasn't something I was able to get data on, but we do know we see roadside call-outs go up at this time of the year, particularly with wet weather and potholes opening up.
1: Mel Percival, thank you so much for your time.
0: Thank you. Can I just also reiterate the Minister this morning, please drive safely into the conditions on our roads. We have had a spate of some recent fatalities, and our wet weather might clear, but we are getting another cold front coming through over the weekend. So slow down for yellow flashing lights and take care of yourselves on the road.
1: Yeah, good message there. Thanks, Mel.
0: Thank you.
1: That was Mel Percival there, RACT General Manager of Advocacy. Now, I understand we've got Will on the line, and Will has been affected by this. Hi, Will. How are you going?
2: Well, thanks. How are you?
1: Now, I understand you've been caught up in this pothole problem. What has happened?
2: It's quite ironic that you guys were talking about it this morning on the radio. But, yeah, my fiancée yesterday was heading north on the Midlands Highway, going past Devon Hills. She was just about to overtake a car, and the car in front of her that she was overtaking hit a pothole in front of her, and two rocks flicked up and smashed our windscreen.
1: Oh, wow. So how did you respond to that happening?
2: She sent me a message later in the day saying what had happened, and we're insured, so we're just going through our insurance at the moment. But when we heard you talking on the radio, or the lady on the radio this morning talking about potentially getting a claim, I think she tried calling them today, and we'll just see whether State Growth will front up the money for it.
1: Yeah,
2: have
1: you got any idea on how quick they can get that windscreen fixed?
2: It's booked in for Monday. But yes, that's a pretty quick turnaround. It's just a real pain.
1: That could have been terrible. Lucky that she's okay, I hope. It was just the car. Yeah, that's good. And have you noticed more potholes since that incident?
2: I have noticed them, particularly on where lanes merge onto highways. They seem to be forming. Because we're driving from Perth to Launceston a lot, I have noticed a few more on that part of the highway.
1: Yeah, thanks so much for your call, Will. I'm so glad that she's okay, but I really appreciate you sharing that.
2: No worries. Thank you.
1: Thanks. That was Will there, whose girlfriend has now got a smashed windscreen due to a pothole. You've been weighing in as well with your own experiences across the North. Ange said if you're heading along the West Tamar Highway between the Batman Bridge, take it easy. The potholes are getting that big, they're nearly ready to be stocked with trout.

0: That was Gauthier, somebody that I used to know. You've been weighing in on our conversation so far in the program about data centres coming here to particularly northern Tasmania. Pete has weighed in. Hi, Sunny. No, I wasn't won over. Question, what happens if and when we have another major drought? And is that 3 million litres over a year or what? So many more questions. Thanks for weighing in, Pete. And also another one from David as well in Launceston. As usual, tons of negative comments. Technology is the future. Just work with these future industries. Tassie needs to take a look at alternative industries like salmon and technology and not rely on ageing industries. If we want jobs, we have to embrace these new industries. Oh, thanks for weighing in on this. How do you feel about these data centres? We've already got one being built here in St Leonards, two more proposed, one over in Georgetown and one further west of here as well. So I'd love to hear from you. 0467 922 917. It's 11 to 5.
1: Leon Compton.
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0: Now, a special, now infamous, elephant seal known as Neil is once again drawing global attention. He's returned to Tasmania for his annual molt. Social media videos have turned him into a celebrity and hundreds of people have been visiting him each day. The Department of Natural Resources and Environment say people's love for Neil, it's putting both the seal and the public at danger. And they're urging the public to keep a safe distance from Neil. Louise Mylan from Top Stories Podcast has more.
5: He's got a really recognisable face. He weighs about 1,000 kilograms and he's one of the most famous Tasmanians in the world right now. That's not a motorbike, it's Neil the Seal. Videos of Neil, a 5-year-old elephant seal who returns to suburban streets in southern Tassie every year, have attracted over 15 million views around the world. And it's easy to see why. Footage of the enormous blubbery seal blocking cars, bashing through barricades and scratching himself on his favourite fence are prime social media

0: content. But Neil's fame has authorities worried.
1: It's very dangerous.
0: That's Sam Talman, a wildlife biologist with the Tasmanian Government's Environment Department. He says Neil's fame means people are seeking him out and trying to get too close.
1: We've certainly had reports and seen people approaching within a few metres and bringing small children in for a selfie in front of Neil.
0: And that's a big problem.
1: To both the members of the public, and it places the long survival of Neil in great jeopardy as well.
0: Neil is a massive, massive animal.
2: He's smashed through this fence.
0: But experts say he's only getting bigger as he matures, and he could get aggressive too. Jane Younger is an elephant seal expert, and she says it's important to emphasise that while he might be adorable and seem friendly, Neil is a wild animal.
3: If he gets stressed or scared, he could easily kill someone, particularly a child.
0: Sam Talman says similarly charismatic, beloved marine animals in other parts of the world have been euthanised because of their risk to people.
1: Now, I'll make it very clear that it is not our management approach.
0: But he's urging people to keep their distance for both their safety and Neil's. So why is Neil rocking up to seaside suburbs anyway? Well, elephant seals always come back to where they're born for their annual molt, and most of them live in colonies, but not Neil. Dr. Younger says the theory is that Neil's mum came from Macquarie Island.
3: A young, kind of inexperienced, maybe first-time breeder, and she gave birth in Tasmania instead of on Macquarie Island.
0: So Neil keeps coming back to shed his coat and grow a new one in Tassie on his own, and that could make it hard for him to find a mate. But Dr. Younger says he could still find himself in a colony because these animals swim a long way in the ocean.
3: And so if he did come across other elephant seals, he might end up back at a colony.
0: In the meantime, though, there's also a theory that Neil's solitude could protect him from potential bird flu outbreaks, which have decimated populations of elephant seals, including on the Australian territory of Heard Island. But even on his own, Neil's still susceptible to picking up the deadly H5 strain from birds or bird poo. The only animals detected with the virus in Australia so far are migratory birds from the Southern Ocean.
4: That was Louise Mylan from Top Stories Podcast. You can find that podcast and give it a follow for news explained at any time. Now, we've been talking AI data centres today. It's all about Northern Tasmania at the moment, isn't it? And you've been weighing in. Justin has gotten in touch from Ulverston. He says the information shared by the co-CEOs of Firmus is compelling. What a fantastic opportunity for Tasmania to diversify our economy. Let's hope the loud opposition invests time to understand the facts of the developments. Thanks very much for that, Justin. Also, Tina got in touch. The land on which this proposed AI data centre was previously a wildlife corridor, but the usage was altered to industrial for the failed wood chip mill. I presume that Firmus has bought this land. And if so, from whom? Or is it government-owned and it was offered to Firmus free of charge? Thanks very much for that, Tina. Really appreciate you weighing in.

0: That was Phil Collins with Something Happened on the Way to Heaven. It's 2 to 5.
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3: This is Drive with Sunshine Wood.
0: We've been weighing in on these new AI data centres. One of them's already being built as we speak here in St Leonard's near Launceston in the north, and two more have been proposed. We've got many of you actually are getting in touch with us and letting know how you feel. Vast array of opinions on this. Tewkesbury Dave, AI centres sound better than a new stadium. Is that how much you're against the stadium, Dave? I'm interested to hear that. Thanks for weighing in. Also, what sort of renewable generation is being invested in to generate its own electricity? Also, is it possible to use the heat in a co-generation system? And can that benefit the community? That's an interesting idea, isn't it? We've got more to get to in the program for you that is coming up. And we'd love to hear from you as well. What do you think about these AI data centres? Get in touch, 0467 922 917. It's coming up close to the news time now. We'll be back after that.
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8: Good afternoon, I'm Jessica Moran with the latest from ABC News. A retired Tasmanian school principal has been sentenced to 4 years in prison for sexually abusing a teenager. Hayden Smith reports.
9: Gary Raymond Sykes

0: used a teenage girl on Flinders Island between December 2019 and December 2020. The former principal of Flinders Island District High School retired in 2014, but continued to work as a relief teacher until the allegations were raised. Supreme Court Justice Robert Pearce said Sykes had committed a grave breach of trust due to the extreme discrepancy in age, maturity and power. The court heard Sykes was ashamed of his actions and had pleaded guilty at his first court appearance. He must serve at least half of his prison term before being eligible for parole.
1: The Royal Commission on Anti-Semitism and Social Cohesion has been told Elon Musk's social media company X fought to keep graphic footage of the Bondi terror attack on the platform. Gavin Coote reports.
2: Australia's eSafety Commissioner, Julie Inman-Grant, has told the inquiry her office has been facing an uphill battle in getting extreme and harmful content removed from social media platforms. She says X, formerly Twitter, fought to keep gruesome material from the Bondi shooting on its platform.
3: They said it's not any worse than you would see in a gore movie, and I said I can't think of anything more horrific for the family members and the Australian Jewish community.
2: She says X ultimately agreed to block the content.
1: A northern Tasmanian local says his community is feeling cautious as three developments for AI factories progress in the state's north. Firmus Technologies is constructing an AI factory in Launceston and has also submitted development applications to build facilities in Bell Bay and Wesley Vale. Joe Jajvic lives in Rowella across the river from Georgetown's proposal and says the community is feeling concerned.
4: There's a real sense of fear of the unknown, and the feeling is that we're just walking off into the wild, wild west. The noise issue, especially locally, is a really big one. Nobody came to live out here to be amongst factory noise. They're all supportive of employment, but I think there needs to be a balance.
1: An independent report concluded the project would not have unreasonable noise impacts on Rowella. Abroad now, and officials in the Ukrainian capital say a major missile and drone attack has killed at least 11 people. The BBC's Sarah Rainsford reports.
5: There were loud explosions all through the night here in Kyiv as the centre of the city and other sites came under Russian attack. It began with drones, followed by multiple ballistic and cruise missiles as people rushed for underground shelters or metro stations.
1: The BBC's Sarah Rainsford reports.
5: There were loud explosions all through the night here in Kyiv as the centre of the city and other sites came under Russian attack. It began with drones, followed by multiple ballistic and cruise missiles as people rushed for underground shelters or metro stations. Our team counted 10 significant strikes in the first couple of hours and saw large fires in several places. A hotel roof was in flames. Kyiv's mayor, Vitaly Klitschko, says an ambulance station was also hit, injuring several medics, and residents were being rescued from damaged buildings.
1: Back home, and Tasmanian wildlife experts say some people are putting themselves at risk by getting too close to Neil the seal. The 1,000-kilogram elephant seal has been resting on a residential street near a beach in the state's southeast. Social media videos have turned him into a celebrity, and hundreds of people have been visiting him every day. Chris Carlin from the Department of Natural Resources and Environment says onlookers need to stay at least 20 metres away from the seal.
6: We have had some pretty silly behaviour instances with people carrying their small babies up close to him and simply trying to get that shot for Instagram. So he may look placid, may not be a lot of movement for hours during the day, but he can move fast.
1: Now to Tasmania's weather. There's a gale warning for east of Flinders Island and a strong wind warning for the northwest coast, the central north coast, Bank Strait and Franklin Sound, the east coast and the west coast. There's also a flood watch for northern Tasmania and a minor flood warning for the Macquarie, Meander and the north and south Esk rivers. Looking ahead for tomorrow, showers easing and 14's the top in Burnie. Showers as well in Devonport, 14's the top there. Similar conditions for Launceston, showers easing and 14, and in Hobart, a shower or two and a top of 13 degrees. That's all for now. It's 5 past 5.
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0: Welcome back to Drive. We have been talking AI data centres here in the north today. We've also been talking potholes during a lot of rain that's been happening. Text came in from Bob. I've now retired from the tyre industry, but it's not good to be called out and have to tell your customer that you need a tow truck, not a tyre service, because they've stuffed both the tyre and the rims, hitting a pothole. Apparently, there's quite a few this morning between Latrobe and Elizabethtown. Thanks for that. And also another text regarding the AI data centres. One, as we know, is already being built in St Leonard's here in Launceston. Do we know what happens during periods of water restrictions? Will the data centre's water need to take precedence over our gardens? Good question there.
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0: Okay, we have plenty of rain around today, as we know. So there's a lot of water on the roads. So you need to take care and, of course, drive to conditions. Also, you've been telling us that there are a lot of potholes on the roads, especially the Bass Highway. Road crews are out there and they are repairing some of them, but please take care. They can be hard to spot, especially when it's raining hard. Otherwise, there's no other major problems on the roads this afternoon. But as always, if you see something, let us know. We need to hear about it. Get in touch. 0467 922 917.

0: 10 past five, that was Hootie and the Blowfish. I only want to be with you.
1: This is ABC Northern Tasmania. You're with Sunshine Wood.
0: Do you suffer from osteoarthritis? It affects one in five Australians over the age of 40, and it's one of the leading causes of chronic pain, reduced mobility and joint replacement surgery. But for many Tasmanians, particularly those living in regional and rural communities, getting the right care, it's not always easy. The University of Tasmania's Menzies Institute for Medical Research has secured a $5 million federal government grant to improve access to treatment across the state. Associate Professor Dawn Aitken is leading the project and she joins me now. Good afternoon.
2: Good afternoon.
0: What will this funding allow you to do that hasn't been possible before?
2: Yeah, so this funding from the Medical Research Future Fund is going to allow us to expand evidence-based programs around the state for knee and hip osteoarthritis. It's really about making allied health affordable and accessible. And we know that there are barriers for people accessing this high quality care for their chronic pain. So this grant is going to enable us to really improve access to these high quality programs, tailor the programs to a Tasmanian context, and help to improve the outcomes for people suffering from knee and hip osteoarthritis.
0: Can you tell us more about this program? It's called GLAD, G-L-A-D, and I understand it was developed in Denmark.
2: Yes. So the GLAD program was originally developed in Denmark by a group of physiotherapists and surgeons. And they had initially developed the program as a prehab program. So it was a program that patients were going to do before their surgery to build up the strength around their joints and make them, you know, a better candidate for surgery and hopefully improve their post-surgical outcomes. And it was really interesting because when they were doing this study, they found that people who were starting to go through the program, it's a six-week program with a physiotherapist, so group-based neuromuscular exercises guided by a physiotherapist who is upskilled in osteoarthritis care. And they found that after completing the program, three in four patients were opting out of having the surgery done. So then they worked out that it not only improves strength, decreases people's pain, improves their function, improves their quality of life, it was actually a surgical avoidance model of care. So now in Denmark, it's been expanded all over the country. They actually have a Medicare code for the program.
0: So how common is osteoarthritis here in Tasmania and what impact does it have for sufferers?
2: So in Tasmania, we see that osteoarthritis is very common. It affects one in five people over the age of 45, and it causes incredible disability for many people. It means that they have pain, sometimes daily pain. It affects their function, so they, might not be able to do the activities that they enjoy doing, and it has a really big impact on people's quality of life. And for some people, it sets them into a path of early retirement and not being able to sort of function as they would like to in the community.
0: You're listening to Drive for ABC Northern Tasmania, and I'm speaking with Associate Professor Dawn Aitken. Dawn, we often hear people say that they live with osteoarthritis until they eventually need a knee or hip replacement. Is that a misconception?
2: Yeah, thank you, Sunny, for that question. It absolutely is a misconception. We originally thought that it was a trajectory. Once you got osteoarthritis, this is sort of a very old, outdated belief now, that once you got osteoarthritis, you would progress, it would become worse and worse over time, and that you would eventually need a joint replacement. But decades of research now has shown that that's actually not the case, and that only a small proportion of people need joint replacement surgery if they've been provided with that high quality allied healthcare that we know is the cornerstone of osteoarthritis treatment. So, for example, exercise has very compelling

0: evidence that it's effective. It's cost-effective, over 100 randomized controlled trials to show that exercise works for osteoarthritis. It's the best medicine we have. But now it's about trying to support people to access, support with allied health professionals to get them moving, to get them exercising in a safe manner. Mm-hmm.
1: So how can people find out more about this project and sign up?
0: Yeah, that's a great question. So the project actually begins today. So that's when this grant starts, which is really exciting. And we'll be working with my team to initially design the programs. So the GLAAD program, which is what we'll be expanding to 20 locations across Tasmania. Tasmanians can expect to start seeing that program available to them in the next 6 months. And anyone can join with knee and hip pain. And we're doing this in partnership with Arthritis and Osteoporosis Tasmania. So trying to get that GLAAD program available out to our more rural and remote areas of Tasmania.
1: Fantastic. Thank you so much for your time, Dawn. Really appreciate it.
0: Thanks for having me.
1: That was Associate Professor Dawn Aitken there.

0: 5.
1: ABC Northern Tasmania with Sunshine Wood.
2: Two of world football's superpowers came back from the brink on day 21 at the World Cup while host nation USA won through to the round of 16 for the fourth straight time despite losing a player to a red card. ABC Sports' Zane Bojack reports.
3: It's been another day of high drama at the FIFA World Cup, with England and Belgium through to the round of 16 after seemingly facing elimination, while USA scored their third win at a World Cup for the very first time. In the first match of the day, England, one of the pre-tournament favourites, found themselves 1-0 down to Democratic Republic of Congo with just 14 minutes left, before a brace from skipper Harry Kane speared the three lines through to the next round 2-1.
4: Mutsusami getting a toe in. Harry Kane. It's Kane!
5: Oh, wow!
4: That is so good from Harry Kane. England lead in Atlanta, and their captain has took him out of the hole.
3: Care of SBS, the Bayern Munich talisman registered his fourth and fifth goals at this World Cup, with his national total now standing at 83. England had only once won a World Cup match after conceding the opener, and that came all the way back in 1966 against West Germany. They went on and won the World Cup. They now play host nation Mexico in the 80,000-strong Azteca Stadium on July 5. It was at that ground Diego Maradona punched the ball past Peter Shilton in 1986, the hand of God still vivid in the English psyche. Mexico holds a 3-0 winning record there and have never lost in 10 World Cup matches at the venue. In the second match, Belgium looked down and out against Senegal when they trailed 2-0 with 4 minutes left before running out 3-2 winners in extra time. Belgian legend Romelu Lukaku scored in the 86th minute before skipper Youri Tielemans headed the match into extra time just before the full-time whistle. Here, the fatiguing Lions of Taranga were on the back foot and looked like they'd forced the match into penalties before a controversial decision in the last minute of extra time sent Tielemans to the penalty spot.
6: And the number 8 in green kicks the foot of the attacker. For that reason, the final decision is penalty.
4: It's a penalty kick. And he scores. Some may debate the decision. You cannot debate the finish. A stunning penalty. And the path to the round of 16 opens up for Belgium.
3: Care of SBS once again. After losing the African Conference Championship to a late penalty to Morocco, it was another distasteful finish to Senegal's World Cup campaign. For the Red Devils, they move on to a clash with the USA in the round of 16 in Seattle on July 6. And that's because the host nation were able to defeat Bosnia and Herzegovina 2-0 despite losing striker Folarin Balogun to a red card in the 64th minute in San Francisco. He's the first player since Zinedine Zidane in 2006 to score and be red carded in the same match at a World Cup. Bayer Leverkusen's Malik Tillman sending the USA through to meet Belgium with a direct free kick while a man down. Just the second person to ever do that.
7: It is Tillman, and it's in! A second goal that the USA desperately wanted, and they have been given it by Malik Tillman.
3: They now head to Seattle for their round of 16 clash on July 6. Now to finish, let's check in with the Socceroos, who have moved from their training base in Oakland, California to Dallas, where they face Egypt on Saturday at 4 a.m. Australian Eastern Standard Time. Still not sure if the Faroes star striker Mo Salah will play. Socceroos midfielder Aydin Huštić says the green and gold are focused on eliminating Egypt.
8: Look, I don't want to talk about others. I just know what I feel, and I think we can, and I believe that we can get far. But yeah, let's take it game by game and see how we approach this one, prepare for it well, and then, you know, get it done.
3: Huštić, who is part of the team that enjoyed a golden run in Qatar, believes this Socceroos outfit can become the first to win a knockout stage match.
8: Football is a game of 90 minutes, and anything can happen. And coming out of the group, it means it can go to 120 in penalties. So, look, everything's possible. We've seen it before, and I believe we can do something special also.
3: Tomorrow on day 22, the World Cup moves to LA as World Cup favourites Spain takes on Austria in the early match. Cristiano Ronaldo and Portugal will be facing Croatia in Toronto, and Switzerland and Algeria will battle it out in Vancouver for a spot in the round of 16.
2: You're going to be catching that match, 4 a.m. our time Saturday morning, but well worth a watch, I reckon. Go Socceroos. If you've got a place, special place you're going to go watch it, get in touch. Let me know, 0467 922 917. And we know that music well now. It's time to hear from Guy Stainer and find out what's coming up in the 7 o'clock news. Hello, Guy.
0: Hello, Sonny. And the answer to your question is on the couch. In front of the heater at 4 a.m.
2: I have a TV in the bedroom. I know it's a bad thing to have, but I do.
0: Shame and
2: so
0: on you,
2: I will
0: Shame.
2: Be. Well, look, it means I just have to roll over and flick it on, and I can stay in bed.
0: Very good.
2: We've also got David along with us as well. Hello, David.
9: Afternoon, team.
2: Now, David, you've got something that is not, sadly, going to make the 7 o'clock news. What is it?
9: If you've ever lost your phone in an Uber, you're not alone. But if you've ever lost a stuffed mink, you've got some explaining to do. The company's latest Lost and Found Index reveals Australians have also abandoned two live pugs, a microwave, a pair of wet green shorts, 3 kilos of goat meat, a framed picture of Bluey, and even a Rolex. Saturday is officially our most forgetful day, especially around 11 at night, which probably explains all of it. The good news, you can claim your lost items through the app. Although if you've forgotten where you've left your memory, that's a fair bit harder to recover.
2: I mean, so you just jump in an Uber and you might find 3 kilos of lost goat meat, right? Are they having an auction? They should auction off the pugs.
9: Probably not. No, I think that meat will probably be beyond saving.
2: Yes, that's very true. That's very true. Well, now we know what's not going to be in the news, and probably for good reason this time. Guy Stainer, what is going to be in the 7 o'clock news?
0: Well, the developers of planned Northern Tasmanian data centres moved to quell community concerns over electricity use, water use and the noise that they might emit. The federal government delays a bill to restrict gambling ads as more politicians argue the laws don't go far enough. Authorities are once again pleading for people to stay away from Neil the Seal. And does soccer pose an even greater risk of CTE than Aussie rules and rugby league? And of course, that's through the prevalence of heading the ball in soccer. So we've got, big story tonight on the risk of CTE in the round ball game.
9: Hey, Guy, has Sunrise budget off 7:41 yet?
0: No, it hasn't.
9: Oh, I keep watching with bated breath for that to move.
0: It's funny, when you said Sunrise, I thought sunshine. It's like, hang on. But then all of a sudden it dawned on me.
9: Ah.
0: But yes, sunset is out to 7:49, so the days are getting longer,
9: even though we're
0: saying that sunrise isn't moving much. Yeah.
2: Fantastic. Thank you very much, Guy.
0: Hello.
2: Thank you very much, David.
9: Bye-bye.
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2: Now, we've got a lot of weather on around happening at the moment. We've got the forecast for the rest of today. Areas of rain around the north and west with possible coastal thunderstorms. We have scattered showers elsewhere. Showers are falling as snow above 900 metres. Might happen during the evening. North to northeasterly winds becoming strong and gusty about the north and west coast during the morning. Now, tomorrow it's going to be fine about the central east coast. There are showers elsewhere, though, more frequent about the north and west. Possible coastal thunderstorms as well about the north and the west coasts. Shower falling as snow is above 900 metres as well. It's lowering, though, to 700 metres about the southwest late. So fresh and gusty northwesterly winds are shifting west to southwesterly during the day tomorrow. Now, we do have some warnings. We've got wind warnings for this afternoon as well. Gale warning for the following areas: the far northwest coast, the central north coast, Banks Strait and Franklin Sound, east of Flinders Island and the upper east coast there as well. We have strong wind warnings for the following areas as well: the central plateau lakes, southwest lakes, lower east coast, southwest coast, and the central west coast. There are also minor flood warnings. Tasmania SES has issued flood advice. Monitor conditions for Ballroom, Whitehalls, Carinolin and surrounds. There's also a minor flood warning for the North Esk River. Low-lying areas are likely to be impacted. During the next 24 hours, flooding in nearby streams and rivers is likely. Some low-lying properties may become isolated by floodwaters. Floodwaters may threaten property, livestock, equipment and crops. Driving conditions may be dangerous. If you are in a low-lying area of Ballroom, Whitehalls and Coraline or surrounds or the North Esk River, SES does advise that you have a flood emergency plan. You need to check it. Monitor conditions and prepare to go to a safer place if the conditions become more dangerous. 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Now, coming up, have you ever woken up feeling like you've been dreaming all night and somehow you just wake up more exhausted than when you went to bed? So disappointing, isn't it? So can dreaming actually wear you out? We're going to separate fact from fiction next. And if you've got some really vivid, weird dreams that you remember, I'd love you to share them with me. Get in touch, 0467 922 917.

0: The Go-Go's there with We Got the Beat. And I still think it works for today, right? 1980 was that song. People are still weighing in. We've been talking AI data centres, particularly here in northern Tasmania. Scott's got in touch from Lagana. Is there a reason why the water used to cool those data centre buildings can't be stored or recirculated by pumps? Why would they need clean, fresh water? Good question there. I believe Firmus has claimed that their cooling system doesn't require as much water as other companies. Now, there is more information on the ABC website in an article based on the interview that Leon had this morning with the bosses of Firmus.
1: Astronomical advances, space news, and identify what's in our night sky. I'm Mel Bush. It's Astronomy Talkback this Saturday morning from 10. ABC Northern Tasmania.
2: ABC Northern Tasmania. This is Drive with Sunshine Wood. What do you know?
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3: Now we're talking.
0: What are your dreams like these days? Are you a deep sleeper who doesn't remember your dreams? Or perhaps, like my producer and I, we seem to have a lot of work-related dreams where we sleep in, we lose our entire show, or we can't even get in the building. We've all had those mornings where we wake up feeling like we've spent the entire night starring in our own movie. The dreams are vivid, emotional, and they seem to go on forever. Now, according to new research, the answer might not be what you think. Research fellow and sleep scientist Dr. Danny Wilson joins us now to explain what really happens in our brains while we're dreaming. Good afternoon, Danny.
4: Hi, thank you for having me.
0: Is it possible for us to dream all night, and do we dream every night?
4: So with the first question about whether you dream all night, that is unlikely, but we definitely do dream every night. The science suggests that that does happen every night. And that is because our dreaming actually occurs more often in certain types of sleep. So every night we have something called REM sleep, which is rapid eye movement sleep. And we tend to actually have more of that towards the morning. So REM sleep is generally when we do our dreaming.
0: Is that the deeper sleep when you're going into REM?
4: Actually not. I think there's a bit of confusion between what is deep sleep and what is REM sleep. So they're actually different. Deep sleep is when our brain actually gets quite slow. We have all these really slow waves, and it's kind of when our body is restoring itself and, you know, that more relaxed. But REM sleep is rapid eye movement sleep. That is actually quite busy sleep. So when we have REM sleep, our brain is actually very active. It's almost like our brain is in awake state, because in REM sleep, we're processing things. We're thinking, we're having images, but we're asleep. Our muscles are completely relaxed. Our brain is asleep, but it's actually working quite quickly. So deep sleep and REM sleep are actually different.
0: So when you hear people saying, oh, I don't dream, they're dreaming.
4: Potentially they are. But what we think is what happens is it's more about when you wake up. If you wake during a dream, that's when you're likely to remember it. So if you've had a dream overnight and that REM sleep period has gone through, you've had your dream, but you didn't actually wake up, there's less chance that you actually remembered having the dream.
0: And why are some dreams so vivid and other dreams we can't remember dreaming at all?
4: Yeah, so when we're in REM sleep, it's actually a time when our brains, as I was saying, our brains are very active, and the parts of our brains that are active are the parts that are related to our emotions. So we have certain parts in the brain that handle our emotions, our processing of those emotions, and kind of filing them away into our memories, etc. And those parts of the brain are very active during REM. So it's quite likely that your dreams will actually have a highly emotional content. And like you were saying in your intro, that often might relate to things that have happened recently in your life that might have a bit of that emotional side to it, like getting a bit anxious about work-related things or, you know, stuff that's been happening in your life. And sometimes these vivid dreams can not make a lot of sense. And that's because when you're having that dreaming sleep, the other parts of your brain that have to do with your rational side of thinking are less active. That can be, yeah, very emotional, but kind of not make sense sometimes.
0: Yeah, speaking of not making sense, I had a dream the other night where a turtle came towards me and I picked it up and another turtle came and then it just flew over the trees. And I remember thinking, I didn't know turtles flew, but for some reason it just made total sense in my dream. What was actually happening in my brain while I was having that dream?
4: Yeah, look, it's hard to say with some things specifically. It's, you know, with research, we can see what your brain activity is doing, but we can't tell what you're dreaming about and exactly why. So it's fascinating how these things happen. I had a dream the other night about snakes and I don't know why. I had no experience with snakes in the last few days. I don't know whether you'd been thinking about turtles, perhaps. But yeah, sometimes I think they're just random things that are, you know, in your brain somewhere that just come out, but I'm not exactly sure why.
0: You're listening to ABC Northern Tasmania Drive, and I'm speaking with research fellow and sleep scientist Dr. Danny Wilson. Now, yeah, look, I know that turtles don't fly. Now I feel like I need a flying turtle as a pet. I don't know why, but I'm blaming my dream for that one. Why do we sometimes wake up so tired from some of these dreams?
4: So as I was saying before, it's thought that when you wake up in your dream, when you wake up during the dream is when you remember them. And I think, you know, having that highly emotional dream where your brain has been quite active and then you wake up during that period, you can feel quite

0: drained, or what we actually call it is sleep inertia. So it's like you've been woken up quite potentially quite suddenly, and you feel like your brain is still in that foggy, you know, that fogginess. So that can often quite happen if you wake up in those either the deeper stages of sleep or REM sleep when we have that dreaming. But yeah, your brain has been quite active and busy even while you've been sleeping.
1: Does that somehow correlate with when we're physical as well in our dreams? I have been known to give a random kick here and then, but I think I'm running, you know, is that contributing to me waking up tired as well?
0: I suppose it depends if it might relate to another sleep disorder, which is actually something called restless legs syndrome or periodic limb movements. You can have some type of movement disorders sometimes during sleep, where if you're actually physically acting out or, you know, or you're having these twitches or movements during the night, that can cause some fatigue when you wake up from that as well.
1: And what is REM rebound?
0: So as I was saying, REM sleep is very important. So it does a lot to do with our processing of our memories, our thoughts, organising, you know, thought to be involved in organising the brain. And if we don't actually have REM sleep for some reason, maybe we're, you know, having quite a broken sleep, maybe we have a sleep disorder like sleep apnea, which really interrupts our sleep. And if we don't get enough REM and we get back to sleep the next night and have a good night's sleep, the REM will actually be, there'll be more of it. So we're kind of trying to make up for that lost REM. You know, a really good example of this is, as I was saying, with sleep apnea, if somebody has a very bad sleep because of their not breathing properly, we find that when they go on treatment, they can have this REM rebound, which means instead of REM sleep only having maybe 20% of their night,

0: We find that when they go on treatment, they can have this REM rebound, which means instead of REM sleep only having maybe 20% of their night, they might have like 50% of their night in this REM. So it's like the body is trying to make up for what it's lost.
1: Wow. So does it, I mean, if you get, for instance, say work nights you don't sleep as well, and then you get those two nights on the weekend where you're trying to catch up mentally and physically, is that enough to catch up for your lost sleep during the week?
0: There's some debate on this, I think, about how long it can take to kind of compensate for those nights where you may have lost sleep. So it's probably, it depends how much sleep you're losing during the week, I would say. You know, if it's only maybe half an hour or so difference, you know, the weekends can kind of give you that opportunity to catch up. But if you're, you know, regularly only doing, say, 4 or 5 hours a night, those two, you know, those two weekend nights are not going to be enough for you to catch up, and you'd probably need a bit more. Yeah, need to think about how you're having your sleep during the week to catch up for that, I would say.
1: And what is your top tip for helping us get a better night's sleep? And also, when should we consider getting a second opinion if we're constantly waking up feeling foggy and not refreshed?
0: Yeah, so probably the best tip is really about routine, as boring as it sounds. But usually getting your routine set, trying to have a similar time you go to bed, a similar time you get up, keeping the room nice and dark and kind of encouraging that sleep environment, you know, the right temperature and things like that. That's really a good way to get your body, what we call circadian rhythms, your bodily rhythm, into that pattern and that habit, and that should make you wake up a lot easier in the morning. I would say if it's you know, interrupting your functioning day to day, then I think you definitely should get a second opinion. If you're feeling you're not functioning properly during the day, you know, if you are having, particularly if it's interrupting things like your driving, that's a big concern for us in, you know, sleep health, is if you're getting sleepy while you're doing things like driving, then you definitely should get that checked up. But I would say, yeah, if you find that it's interrupting your day-to-day function, then I think it's worth following up.
1: Danny, thank you so much for your time this afternoon. Wishing you a great night's sleep with more snakes and turtles for both of us.
0: No, I prefer no snakes, thanks.
1: No, just the flying turtles.
0: Yes, that would be more interesting.
1: Research fellow and sleep scientist there, Dr. Danny Wilson. Nigel from Newstead's got in touch. What a funny coincidence, Sunshine. I woke up exhausted from last night's dreams, as is often the case. The main theme is being totally unprepared for a stressful situation in one of my former jobs. It's funny, my dreaming self seems obsessed with this topic. Me too, Nigel. Me too.
2: ABC Northern Tasmania with Sunshine Wood.
1: You've probably heard of the two male penguins who successfully raised chicks together. But did you know that records show 1,500 different species engage in same-sex pairing? That is, in human terms, homosexual behaviour. Turns out there was some pressure keeping observations of queer animals quiet for 700 years. Here's Daphne Wilmson from the University of New South Wales, recorded live for What the Duck.
3: The first written record we have of queer behaviour in animals is Aristotle in 300 BCE. And he wrote about gay quails and partridges. You may be wondering, if the first written record is 2,000 years ago, why is it that most of the written records are only from the last 20 years? And that is partially due to Thomas Aquinas. He was an Italian friar, and he wrote that homosexuality was a special sin because it wasn't found in nature. And this idea dominated culture. So it changed the laws and it changed how society viewed homosexuality. For 700 years after he writes that, we enter an era of suppression. And I'm going to go in what that era of suppression looked like in the scientific record, starting off with subconscious suppression. This is where you see homosexual behavior in animals, and you're just like, there's no way that was homosexual behavior in animals because that doesn't happen. Now, my favorite example of this was written by everyone's favorite pub combo, burger and beer, who wrote an article on the laughing gull. The laughing gull, you can't tell the sex externally. They wanted to study the difference in behaviour between the sexes. So they made two small assumptions. One, that any bird mounting another bird was male, and the other was that any bird being mounted was a female. So by definition, in their paper, you will never find homosexual behaviour, even if it occurred in their population. The next type of suppression is self-suppression, and that's just where you know what you've seen, but you don't try to write it in the scientific literature, or you don't try to

0: publish it. Some people are just homophobic. A great example is Valerius Geist, who wrote of the bighorn sheep. It made him cringe to conceive of those magnificent beasts as queers. Luckily, he came around and he eventually did have to conclude that they live in an essentially homosexual society. I do want to say I don't personally hold all scientists accountable for self-suppression. The other reason people might display self-suppression is because at the time it was illegal to be gay. And so if you were researching gay animals, there was a chance you would be accused of having an unnatural interest in the topic. Finally, we get to overt suppression. This is your classic censorship. It's done by people in power. So think journal editors, granting bodies, or the government. Dr. Linda Wolf is a primatologist who tried to publish her paper where she had found that Japanese macaques are having a lot of lesbian activity. She was accused of falsifying her data and doctoring her photos. So they're not allowed to be lesbians. So let's say you find some beautiful homosexual behavior in nature and you've overcome subconscious suppression, self-suppression, overt suppression. How do you then publish your paper while still maintaining the belief that homosexuality is unnatural? That is where judgmental language comes in. Science is meant to be neutral. You're not meant to put judgment on these words. Words like strange, bizarre, perverse, inappropriate, and my personal favorite, unnatural, for things seen in nature, used to describe behaviors that animals are doing. The best example of this is the very real paper, A Note on the Apparent Lowering of Moral Standards in the Lepidoptera. Which, if you don't know what Lepidoptera are, that's our butterflies.
1: To learn more about the observations of queerness in nature, like seagulls found with twice the number of eggs for a male-female pair because they were both female, both laying the eggs, as well as the black swans, Leysin albatrosses, bonobos, gorillas, flies, crickets, and blue-gill sunfish, to name a few, just search What the Duck on ABC Listen or wherever you get your podcasts.

0: That surfaces with Sunday Best. I tell you what, I'm feeling Thursday Night Best. How about you, Helen Shield?
1: Thursday Night Best. Oh, I'm sprightly enough.
0: Yeah, that'll do. I'll get it done.
1: Yeah. My socks are clean.
0: Oh, you're winning.
1: Yep. Yeah, that's all I've got. Yeah, My earrings match, and they're still both in. Oh, hang on. Yeah, they are.
0: It's still there. As far as I'm concerned, you're definitely winning Thursday night then.
1: Thank you.
0: Yeah.
1: Thank you.
0: Yeah. Speaking of winning, what's coming up tonight on evenings?
1: Tonight in the Reading Corner. So that's where Evenings With Me wraps up. The final word really goes to this cosy little cushion-plumped corner where somebody comes in to tell a story. And tonight it is an author who you might have heard, Reese Witherspoon, this Tasmanian with her debut novel, Reese Witherspoon, got hold of it and shared it with her book club of about 5 million people in December. And that author is coming in to talk about what she's reading now.
0: Wow, that's going to be fantastic.
1: Yeah, so it's a pretty elite what's the writer reading guest.
0: Wow, that's really fantastic. I love the idea of, you know, pull up a beanbag, get cozy, story time.
1: Yep, big light goes off, lamp goes on.
0: Fantastic, I love it. That's exciting. I'm looking forward to it. Helen, with your two earrings in.
1: Ready for anything.
0: Exactly, take me on. Do you have anything else that you could, what is it, tantalise our taste buds with?
1: Ooh. Do you know, there are some both really poignant sentimental things about being ready so the admin after someone has died isn't an unexpected slap in the face with a wet fish. That'll be part of tonight. And also celebrating some Tamar Valley winemakers who've just taken out a major, both industry and public voted award.
0: Oh, wow.
1: So a bit of all kinds of flavours tonight.
0: Who's getting the award? Do we get a teaser?
1: The Utzingers.
0: Oh.
1: Oh, my goodness. So Matthias Utzinger and Lauren, she's doing a PhD in viticulture. She's amazing. Matthias is Swiss and his childhood was literally in the mountains in Switzerland, and there would be a glass of wine on the dinner table and an almanac of the weather in that part of whatever winemaking region on the shelf to take off and go, oh, so this is a Burgundy from 1987. What was going on in the weather then, which has influenced the flavours of this wine? And that is the kind of upbringing he had when it came to wine.
0: Wow, Sound of Music wine style.
1: Totally that.
0: Mm-hmm. What a mixed bag. That's exciting.
1: Yeah, agreed.
0: Can't wait, Helen. Thanks very much.
1: Cheers.
0: Cheers, Helen. That's Helen Shield there. She will be with you from 7 o'clock for Evenings.
2: Hello, Samantha Donovan here on PM at 6:05. A parliamentary inquiry into NDIS fraud recommends a crackdown on disability workers and providers across the country. Also, the federal government slammed for proposing weak laws on gambling advertising and calls for a ban on junior soccer players heading the ball.
3: What we've found in overseas soccer players in the UK is chronic traumatic encephalopathy, or CTE. You know, we shouldn't have to wait until we get a case of CTE in Australia before the National Sporting Organisation acts upon it.
2: That's PM just after the 6 o'clock news.

That's Tasman Archer there with Sleeping Satellite. That is us for Drive for tonight. We will be back, of course, from tomorrow to do it all again, but reverse it in a different way. Thanks for being part of our conversations and thanks for getting in touch as well. We've loved hearing from you. We can't get to all the texts, but we definitely read them all. Thanks to David for brilliant production. Stay tuned because Helen Shield will be with you at 7 o'clock for evenings right after PM, but it's 6 o'clock. Which means it's time for the news. Enjoy your night and stay safe.

0: Good evening. I'm Jessica Moran with the latest from ABC News. Victim survivors, experts and politicians are calling for an urgent extension of the National Redress Scheme for child sexual abuse survivors, with the program unlikely to clear its existing backlog before its legislated close date. Political reporter Claudia Long has more from Parliament House.
1: In 2026 to date, the scheme has processed an average of 993 applications a month, a significant uptick on 2025. But even at this rate, it won't be able to clear the 30,000 case backlog by the time it's legislated to shut in 2028. And that doesn't include the more than 1,500 new cases expected each month over the next year. Griffith University criminologist and redress expert Kathleen Daly says the current timeline is unrealistic.
2: 1 year to close the redress scheme after the close of applications is ludicrous.
1: The federal government hasn't committed to extending the scheme, but has promised it won't let victim survivors down.
0: The Greens say it's unclear how data centre company Firmus will bring new energy into the grid to power its data centres. Firmus, which is building one facility in Launceston and proposing two more across the state, says it will look to underwrite new projects in its next energy agreement with Hydro Tasmania. Greens MP Tabitha Badger says if Firmus is offsetting its power usage with new projects, planning should be underway.
3: It's different to what they've put forward in other states where they've partnered with

0: private companies to bring on board new projects to the local grid. Hydro is a government business entity.
1: Police say they have arrested yet another teenager in Melbourne who's carried out an arson attack in exchange for a few hundred dollars. Ethan Seidemann reports.
2: A 19-year-old Melton man has been arrested in relation to a suspicious fire that destroyed a car dealership on Richmond's Swan Street in May. Police allege the offenders spread accelerant through the business, including on a $500,000 McLaren parked inside. Two cleaners who were inside at the time escaped unharmed. However, it's believed one of the offenders suffered serious burns. Inspector Chris Murray says those tempted to carry out such attacks should think long and hard, warning they will be caught. The 19-year-old is due to be interviewed by detectives.
1: Green Senator Sarah Hanson-Young says Australia's social media ban for under-16s has been a failure from the start. The government is proposing increased powers for the eSafety Commissioner and the doubling of maximum penalties for tech companies who fail to comply with the ban. The Coalition and Greens yesterday teamed up to send the bill to an eight-week inquiry. Senator Hanson-Young says teenagers are not safer as a result of the current social media age restrictions.
3: It is the government's lack of willingness to hit the social media companies where it hurts. And that's their toxic algorithms. That's their use of people's data that they make money and huge profits off. You've got to hit them at their business model.
1: To sport now, and two of the world's football superpowers came back from the brink on day 21 at the FIFA World Cup, while host nation USA won through to the round of 16. ABC Sports' Zane Brojak has more.
4: England, one of the pre-tournament favourites, found themselves 1-0 down to Democratic Republic of Congo with just 14 minutes left before a brace from skipper Harry Kane speared the three lines through to the next round 2-1. Belgium looked down and out against Senegal when they trailed 2-0 with 4 minutes left before running out 3-2 winners in extra time. For the Red Devils, they move on to a clash with the USA in the round of 16 in Seattle on July 6. And that's because the host nation were able to defeat Bosnia and Herzegovina 2-0 despite losing striker Folarin Balogun to a red card in the 64th minute in San Francisco.
1: Now let's take a look at Tasmania's weather. There's a gale warning for east of Flinders Island and a strong wind warning for the far northwest coast, the central north coast, Banks Strait and Franklin Sound, the east coast and the west coast. A flood watch remains for northern Tasmania and a minor flood warning for the Macquarie, Meander and North and South Esk rivers. There's also a sheep graziers warning for King Island. Looking ahead for tomorrow, it'll be fine about the central east coast. Showers elsewhere, more frequent about the north and west. Tomorrow's temperatures, 14 in Burnie and Devonport, 14 as well in Launceston, and the top temp for Hobart tomorrow is 13 degrees. That's all for now. It's 6:05.
5: Good evening and welcome to PM. I'm Samantha Donovan, coming to you from the lands of the Wurundjeri people of the Kulin Nation in Melbourne. Tonight, a parliamentary inquiry into NDIS fraud recommends a crackdown on disability workers and providers across the country. Also, the federal government slammed for proposing weak laws on gambling advertising and calls for a ban on junior soccer players heading the ball.
6: What we've found in overseas soccer players in the UK is chronic traumatic encephalopathy, or CTE. You know, we shouldn't have to wait until we get a case of CTE in Australia before the National Sporting Organisation acts upon it.
5: The federal government's long-awaited bill to reform gambling advertising has been introduced to Parliament. It aims to limit children's exposure to gambling ads and also bans social media influencers from encouraging people to bet. Critics of the draft legislation believe it's an insult to the memory of the late Labor MP Peter Murphy, who led a parliamentary committee that recommended a complete ban on gambling ads on our screens. Rachel Mealy reports.
7: Independent MP Sophie Scomps says more than 400 Australians die by suicide linked to gambling every year. In Parliament, she argued that more than 1,000 lives have been lost since Labor MP Peter Murphy's report was handed to the government in 2023.

0: Prime Minister, why has the government chosen to protect the profits of gambling media and sporting companies instead of implementing all the inquiry's recommendations in order to save the lives of Australians?
1: The Prime Minister, Anthony Albanese, acknowledged the bill is a negotiated outcome, but says it'll make a difference in minimising gambling harm.
2: We've worked constructively as well with the commercial broadcasters. We've worked constructively with sporting organisations as well to make sure that we can minimise harms, to make sure that reforms are practical. That's what governments have to do. This is good reform. This is a major step forward, and the Parliament should vote for it.
1: Earlier in the day, Communications Minister Annika Wells introduced the bill to the House of Representatives.
3: Deputy Speaker, I move that this bill be now read a second time.
1: The legislation would restrict gambling ads appearing on TV during the day and the early evening. On radio, gambling ads would be restricted at school pick-up and drop-off times. At sporting stadiums, there'd be no more gambling advertisements around the grounds or on the players' jerseys. As well, influencers such as sports and racing personalities would be banned from promoting gambling online. Minister Wells says the government's making significant changes.
3: This bill will introduce a meaningful and impactful suite of reforms to protect Australians, particularly children and young people, from gambling harms.
1: But the government will face an uphill battle getting the bill through the Senate. Greens Senator Sarah Hanson-Young says Labor members, the crossbench and the opposition can help fix it.
4: But I really urge members of the Labor Party, because there are so many of them, backbenchers, even some who are more senior in government, who know this bill doesn't protect families. Work with us to fix it.
1: But Independent MP Andrew Wilkie argued in Parliament that the bill is beyond fixing. He wants to see it completely rewritten.
5: Because until we fix this, we are complicit. This Parliament is a fellow traveller with the gambling companies, the media companies and the sporting codes, who are like jackals feeding on the carcass of gambling addicts. This is intolerable, Deputy Speaker. I call on the government to put aside that rubbish bill that was tabled today.
1: Charles Livingston is Associate Professor in the School of Public Health at Monash University. He says the bill's the result of lobbying by powerful stakeholders.
6: The reality is that the in Australia, the gambling industry and its acolytes are very, very powerful people. I mean, you've got, it's not so much the gambling industry itself, but the people who orbit it, such as the big broadcasters, the big sporting leagues and all the other hangers-on who are making a lot of money out of this. And they don't want to see that tap turned off. And they think that if advertising stops, then they will make less money. Now, you know, that may be true, but on the other hand, if the advertising stops, then they may reduce the uptake of gambling, particularly by young people who are now being very badly affected by online wagering.
1: He's encouraging the government to win back support in the current political environment by doing what voters want.
6: They do seem to have benefited from being a little bit bolder. So I think this is a bold reform. It's a necessary one, and it's certainly one that parents in Australia would welcome. So it may well be something that would win them more support. Certainly with 80% of the Australian population supporting an ad ban, it's hard to see how they could lose support giving this.
7: That's Associate Professor Charles Livingston from Monash Uni, Rachel Mealy reporting. And if you or anyone you know needs help, you can call Lifeline on 13 11 14. A new parliamentary committee report is urging the federal government to crack down on fraud in the National Disability Insurance Scheme. The committee took evidence from a range of witnesses, including disability groups, service providers, police and government officials. And just to be clear, this inquiry is separate to the Senate investigation that's underway on the government's legislation to limit spending and the growth of the NDIS. The ABC's National Disability Affairs Report reporter Naz Campanella has been reviewing this latest report's recommendations for cutting down on fraud in the scheme.
8: I guess an overall picture is that there needs to be greater information sharing across a range of agencies in order to identify and crack down on bad actors and fraudulent providers. Now, within that, I guess some of the key things are really a recommendation to change the Crimes Act to crack down on fraud.

0: and related offences where participants are exploited, abused, or experience neglect. Mandatory reporting of providers who are soliciting or receiving kickbacks, and that reports or assessments that are done by clinicians in order to provide evidence for people to applying for eligibility to the scheme or who are already in the scheme and who are going for reassessments, that those reports and that information needs to be done by clinicians who are also registered with their professional body.
1: Conflicts of interest and worker registration, I understand, are issues that this committee's also looked at. What recommendations have they made?
0: Yeah, this is a really interesting one. So to provide a little bit of context, some of these providers actually do offer a range of services. So it might be that they provide support within a home, but they also provide the person a day program. And so that person is sort of living more or less day to day under that provider within their home and then their day program. There's been a lot of talk among the disability community and in particular advocates over the last few years about how that is considered a conflict of interest, because if one provider is providing more than one service, if it's going wrong in one section of a person's life, it's more likely to then, you know, sort of bleed into other parts of care and service provision for that person. So there's recommendations to really crack down on that across the scheme. And then in relation to workers, Sam, there was a recommendation that there is better information sharing about the identification and qualifications of clinicians and providers who are working within the scheme, and that a recommendation to start putting in place an NDIS worker registration scheme, which would include a requirement for listing of the qualifications that someone is supposed to have, the ongoing training they're supposed to undergo, and also the prerequisites that I guess they're supposed to undergo in their training initially when they're starting out as a professional as well.
1: And Naz, providers getting kickbacks has been a problem under the NDIS. There's been a fair bit of reporting on it in recent times. Can you explain what that problem has been and what the committee's recommended in response?
0: So, Sam, there have been multiple reports over recent years of providers who might be, for example, recommending another provider but then taking sort of a cut, or they are involved in situations where they're sort of, I guess, luring participants and, you know, receiving significant packages in return for certain things that they might agree to. And so there's a recommendation that there be mandatory reporting of any provider that is soliciting or receiving those kind of kickbacks to really stamp out that kind of unethical behaviour and to provide greater protections for participants.
1: Has the government had anything to say in response to these recommendations as yet?
0: Yeah, it's had a pretty swift response to this report and recommendations today. It says it welcomes them. It says it is seriously considering their recommendations, and that the inquiry has really done what it hoped it would do, and that is to shine a light on some of the crooks and fraudsters who are operating within the scheme. And as the government describes, that are stealing money essentially from participants, the scheme, and taxpayers essentially.
1: Naz Campanella is the ABC's National Disability Affairs reporter. A Taiwanese man has been remanded in custody after facing court in far north Queensland, charged with one count of people smuggling. The 34-year-old was arrested in Weipa earlier this week after a group of men allegedly arrived on a nearby beach by boat. He's facing up to 2 decades in jail, as Rachel Hayter reports.
2: A beach camping trip interrupted by a surprise arrival in the dead of night.
3: We don't really have any boats up this side pulling in at that time of night, and if they are, we sort of know who they are.
2: Local teacher Dan Tonan was camping with his family at Pennefather Beach on the western side of Cape York in far north Queensland this week, when he woke up to learn his friends camping nearby had not had much sleep.
3: They started telling us a story of a boat arriving at about 3 o'clock with a whole heap of men not speaking English. So it freaked them out, as you can imagine. They pulled up and then they proceeded to just hang around at the beach in front of their camp for ages. And then one of them actually walked right into their camp. And so they were thinking the worst.

0: in terms of they've got themselves involved in something that they don't want to be involved in. And so they just hid in their tents and then actually hid in their car at one stage. And then went on for a few hours before the men, there was about 15 of them, they reckon, just walked into the bush and disappeared.
1: The group appear to have made it all the way to Weipa, which is 50 kilometres south, where they were spotted at the local shopping centre. Bakery owner Josh Lyon says they had time to get some lunch before being arrested.
2: It was around the 2 o'clock mark, so we were cleaning tables and stuff. It was still quite busy, still plenty of people kicking around the shopping centre. Saw a couple of guys of foreign appearance, which isn't, I suppose, overly uncommon in Weipa. We do have a few seafarers and stuff come through with the shipping and that through the bauxite mine. But, these guys just came in and bought a burger and a drink, soft drink, and sort of went and sat down. And then I was just sort of cleaning up, wiping around. And I actually saw out of the corner of my eye a little bit of movement and a couple of uniformed sort of officers sort of, I suppose, try to, not so much cut them off, but you make sure there was no way to get away and just sort of, didn't think too much of it. It was all very calm. The guys themselves didn't seem too agitated. It looked like they were just having a normal lunch or, anything like that. There was certainly nothing too untoward, but it did seem a little bit interesting.
1: The group also allegedly attempted to check in to the nearby Albatross Bay Resort. The hotel declined to comment. Queensland member for Cook, David Kempton, has confirmed the people from the boat have now been detained as alleged illegal arrivals.
3: Probably the most disturbing part is that this wasn't just a random landing. This vessel was organised to land pretty close to where it did. Apparently there were some pickup vehicles in the vicinity, so it was an organised, I'm told, people smuggling exercise. It's an extensive border over a vast area. It's now internationally known as being porous.
1: Australian Border Force has not confirmed anything, except that it doesn't comment on operational matters. Home Affairs Minister Tony Burke says Operation Sovereign Borders continues to ensure people smuggling ventures are never successful and that every person who attempted to enter Australia without a visa has now been removed. He wouldn't confirm where the people who arrived by boat were from or where they've been sent. 34-year-old Taiwanese national Chien Wen Peng appeared before the Cairns Magistrates Court today, charged with one count of aggravated offence of people smuggling, which carries a maximum penalty of 20 years jail. Speaking through an interpreter, he said he hadn't been able to get legal advice or contact his family and friends. He's been remanded in custody to reappear in court tomorrow. Another 30-year-old man has also been detained under the Migration Act, pending further investigations.
4: Rachel Hayter. This is PM. I'm Samantha Donovan. You can hear all our programs live or later on ABC Listen. Still to come, a call for a ban on junior soccer players heading the ball. Australia's eSafety Commissioner, Julie Inman-Grant, has told the Royal Commission on Anti-Semitism and Social Cohesion that the powers of her office are too weak to crack down on online hate. The inquiry has a number of terms of reference, including investigating how anti-Semitism can be controlled in the wake of the Bondi terror attack. Our reporter, Alison Shaw, has been following the hearings today. Alison, what has the E-Commissioner, Julie Inman-Grant, told the Commission?
5: Well, Sam, her appearance has been very much anticipated, but she's taken the Royal Commission through some of the difficulties or limitations that her office has encountered in the last few years. So it has been a pretty technical afternoon, but one of the interesting points that she raised was the lack of a definition of online hate, that it's currently contested, and she wants a definition that she can work with. And she said it could be something for the government to consider, but if they do end up putting parameters on online hate and giving that work to her office, then she believes that her office would need the commensurate resources and more funding from the government to facilitate that. So she raised the possibility of hiring more investigators. But she also reiterated today at the Royal Commission that it's important to put the responsibility back to the social media companies. She says these apps are monetizing the pain of users, even when we know they have the ability to stem the tide. She also spoke specifically about the reluctance of some social media companies to work

0: constructively with her office, using the example of content that was spread online in the wake of the Bondi massacre last December.
1: We fought hard against X in terms of not allowing that post-mortem Bondi content. We fought hard to agree that it was RC. They said it's not any worse than you would see in a gore movie. And I said, I can't think of any more thing more horrific for the family members and the Australian Jewish community. So we fought really hard and we were able to get them to agree to keep that refused classification. But these are mainstream platforms that are fighting for the right and ability to distribute and monetize this content.
2: That's Australia's eSafety Commissioner Julie Inman-Grant. And Alison, who else has given evidence to the Royal Commission today?
0: Well, Sam, we've also heard from representatives of police agencies, the AFP, as well as the West Australian, New South Wales and Victorian police forces. And the Commission has been trying to get to the bottom of how these different agencies work together with the eSafety Commission and with each other to tackle harmful content. So although some of the discussion today used examples of child sexual abuse rather than anti-Semitism, we did hear that the different policing agencies said that they worked with the eSafety Commission mostly on an ad hoc basis and all agreed that more regular contact with the eSafety Commission would be helpful. But earlier this morning, we also heard from the leader of a minority Jewish group, Sarah Schwartz, the executive director of the Jewish Council of Australia. That body was established in the wake of the October 7 attacks and has been highly critical of Israel's conduct during the war in Gaza. But today in her testimony, Sarah Schwartz described the sustained harassment and abuse that she has received online. She says this has been from far-right actors, including neo-Nazi groups, as well as pro-Israel accounts. And she says that there have been dehumanizing memes invoking Holocaust imagery that have been spread online of her, including images of her as a rat, images of her on a train to a concentration camp, and also derogatory terms accusing her of being a self-hating Jew or a traitor to her Jewish identity. And she says that this rests on weaponizing a stereotypical idea that Jewish identity is tied to the state of Israel. And she says that this has a very chilling effect on other Jewish people who would feel that they would also be similarly targeted if they were to express their political views.
1: It enables Israel to shield itself from a lot of criticism that I think is justified against it. And I think it's incredibly harmful, not just to me, but I speak, I would say almost every day, to Jewish people who contact me and who are terrified of speaking out because they know that if they speak their political convictions, they face the risk of a similar sort of abuse and vilification and targeting that I have experienced.
2: Sarah Schwartz is the Executive Director of the Jewish Council of Australia. Alison Chow, our reporter. Well, the FIFA World Cup is no doubt inspiring many Australian youngsters to have a go at playing soccer. At the same time, the Players' Union in this country is calling for children to be banned from heading the ball. That's when players use their foreheads to strike or move the ball in the air. Their plea comes as concerns grow worldwide about the rise of the degenerative brain disease, chronic traumatic encephalopathy. Antonio O'Flaherty filed this report.
3: Van Persie with an absolute stunner.
4: Back in. Oh, what a header!
5: Some of football's most iconic moments involve the header.
3: Excellent header, one shooter!
5: For some of these children playing with RPL Leichhardt Football Club in Sydney, the dream is to one day be just like their Aussie heroes, Sam Kerr and Harry Suter, who are masters of heading the ball into the back of the net. But the club has a cautious approach when it comes to headers.
6: We don't train them and we don't encourage them to head in training or in games.
5: Rick Montrone is the head of Leichhardt's Junior Development Program. In 2020, the club brought in a ban on under-12 players heading the ball.
6: So we've taken a pragmatic approach to the guidelines that are there in terms of football and headers. We think in terms of the way that the kids train, it's much better for them to focus on their skill and their development, their ball skills, rather than something that happens very rarely in a game, which is heading.
5: Rick Montrone says the club formed the policy in light of emerging science linking long-term brain injuries to heading at a young age.
6: We ensure that we teach them skills first for using their feet and using other parts of their body rather than physically using their head. And then later on in life, when they're taught to head, we try and teach them correct techniques of heading.
5: Football Australia has not set national rules about heading the ball, but a spokesperson says it has established an expert committee to look at strategies to reduce the number of headers in junior football. But the union representing players, Professional Footballers Australia, wants stronger action. Its chief executive is Beau Bush.
7: We really think here we shouldn't wait for a further crisis. The science is clear. We know that from our sport that it is naturally the safest sport compared to the other major codes here. But importantly, that means that we need to be proactive as well.
5: He wants Australia to introduce similar measures to other countries where players under 12 are banned from heading. And there are limits on the amount of high-force headers professional players do in training and matches. Beau Bush says the union is also calling for temporary concussion substitutes to be allowed in matches, so players suspected of a concussion can be assessed off the field by a doctor.
7: This should be a national approach to this at all levels of the game.
5: Concussion is front of mind for many Australian health experts. Football's global governing body, FIFA, is teaming up with an Australian-led research team to develop concussion assessment tests that can be used on the pitch during games. The test, which is under review, would provide a more uniform approach to professional leagues around the world. It involves medical staff answering questionnaires on their recent on-field experiences. Neuroscientist Alan Pearce, who's involved with the Australian Sports Brain Bank, says there are growing concerns football players could face brain diseases related to trauma.
8: What we've found in overseas soccer players, in the UK in particular, is chronic traumatic encephalopathy, or CTE. So we are getting a emerging evidence base around the number of cases of early onset dementia. There are also clusters of motor neuron disease.
5: He wants to see proactive measures taken by sporting bodies.
8: You know, we shouldn't have to wait until we get a case of CTE in Australia before the National Sporting Organisation acts upon it.
2: Neuroscientist Professor Alan Pearce. That report from Antonia O'Flaherty and Kimberly Price. Thanks very much for being with me for PM this evening. I'm Samantha Donovan. The podcast of the full program is available on ABC Listen. And that's where you'll find ABC News Daily with Sam Hawley each weekday morning too. Good night.

0: Good evening. I'm Jessica Moran with the latest from ABC News. A retired Tasmanian school principal has been sentenced to 4 years in prison for sexually abusing a teenager. Hayden Smith has more.
1: Gary Raymond Sykes was in his mid-60s when he routinely sexually abused a teenage girl on Flinders Island between December 2019 and December 2020. The former principal of Flinders Island District High School retired in 2014 but continued to work as a relief teacher until the allegations were raised. Supreme Court Justice Robert Pearce said Sykes had committed a grave breach of trust due to the extreme discrepancy in age, maturity and power. The court heard Sykes was ashamed of his actions and had pleaded guilty at his first court appearance. He must serve at least half of his prison term before being eligible for parole.
0: A disgraced Sydney childcare worker and former trainee police officer will spend at least 7 years in prison for creating and possessing child abuse material at childcare centres. Leah Harris reports.
2: David William James victimised 9 different children at 6 of the out-of-school hours childcare centres he worked at over a 3-year period. He pleaded guilty last year to 11 charges related to his production and possession of child abuse material by taking images and videos of boys aged between 5 and 9 years old in various stages of undress. In some cases, he carried out a sexual act towards the children. District Court Judge Guy Newton today sentenced him to 12 years in jail with a non-parole period of 7 years. He'll be eligible for release in October 2031.
0: Members of Tasmania's Aboriginal community have been giving evidence on country today as part of a trespassing hearing. Jorta Jorta Jawang Warung woman Ruth Langford Tiprathana is accused of refusing police orders to leave an anti-logging protest in Tasmania's east in January last year. Witnesses today appeared in the Hobart Magistrates Court via video link from Aboriginal-owned land at Risdon Cove. Professor Greg Lehrman from the University of Tasmania's Institute of Indigenous Knowledges spoke to the ABC after the hearing and said he told the court about the cultural and spiritual importance of forests to Aboriginal people.
3: I think the court provided a lot of flexibility in terms of being prepared to extend the hearing to Puri Kitna, which is certainly a culturally safe place for Aboriginal people to speak about these sort of things.
0: Labor has accused the state government of breaking a commitment to a new GP clinic in the state's north. State political reporter Josh Duggan has more.
4: During last year's state election, the Liberals promised a $3 million no-interest loan for a privately operated urgent care clinic at Lagana in Launceston. The Premier said construction was expected to start within 12 months. But with that yet to happen, Labor's accused the government of breaking that promise. Premier Jeremy Rockliffe says the $3 million loan to the operator has been approved. The state has also asked the federal government to make it part of the Commonwealth's Medicare Urgent Care Clinic network.
0: Authorities are urging people to keep their distance from an elephant seal that's been resting on a residential street near a beach in southern Tasmania. Neil the Seal, as he's known, has become a star on social media, with hundreds of people visiting him every day. The Department of Natural Resources and Environment says onlookers need to stay at least 20 metres away from him. But the department's Chris Carlin says there's been instances of people carrying babies and taking selfies very close to Neil the Seal.
5: He can look cute, cuddly, placid, but yeah, he is a large marine predator, and we certainly wouldn't be approaching things like polar bears, bison in other parts of the world. So we need to treat him as such.
0: Now to Tasmania's weather. There's a gale warning for east of Flinders Island. There's also a strong wind warning for the northwest coast, the central north coast, Banks Strait and Franklin Sound, the east coast and the west coast. A flood watch also remains for northern Tasmania, a minor flood warning for the Macquarie, Meander and North and South Esk rivers. There's also a sheep graziers warning for King Island. For the state tomorrow, fine about the central east coast, showers elsewhere, more frequent about the north and west. To tomorrow's top temperatures now, 14's the top for Launceston, Burnie and Devonport. Slightly cooler in Hobart with a top of 13 degrees. 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
6: Secret police recordings of celebrity croc wrangler Matt Wright have now been released to the public.
7: He punched Willow off at 100 foot. Yeah. It killed him. Like, that hasn't come out yet.
8: But it will.
7: Yeah, well.
6: These tapes played a key role in last year's trial, in which the Netflix star was found guilty of trying to interfere with an investigation into a fatal helicopter crash. That's later in the program, and Neil the Seal is back in the spotlight. But authorities are worried he may be loved to death.
5: You know, we have had some pretty silly behaviour instances with people carrying their small babies up close to him and simply trying to get that shot for Instagram.
6: My name's Alex Barwick. You're listening to Australia Wide, coming to you from Aranda Country in Mbantwa Alice Springs. We start the program in far north Queensland, where earlier this week, campers at a popular spot on the Cape York Peninsula got quite a surprise. At 3 a.m. in the dead of night, a group of people arrived on the shoreline by boat, some walking into the camp. The federal government hasn't shared many details, but they have since confirmed that a group of foreign nationals who reached Australia illegally by boat this week have been deported. It comes just months after a group of foreign fishermen entered a Queensland island resort before Border Force intercepted them. Reporter Adam Stephen has more on this latest incident.
9: Weeper teacher Dan Tonan has been camping with his family at Pennefather Beach this week, and he said what nearby campers saw in the early hours of Tuesday has become the talk of the town.
10: They started telling us a story of a boat arriving at about 3 o'clock yesterday morning, with a whole heap of men not speaking English. So it freaked them out, as you can imagine. We don't really have any boats up this side pulling in at that time of night. If they are, we sort of know who they are. And then they proceeded to just hang around at the beach in front of their camp for ages. And then one of them actually walked right into their camp. They were thinking the worst in terms of they've got themselves involved in something that they don't want to be involved in. They hid in their tents and then actually hid in their car at one stage, and then went on for a few hours. But as we started to put all the things together, we started to piece together some people we didn't recognise on the way in, acting suspiciously, these fellas driving up and down the beach that just looked out of place. So they actually rang Border Force yesterday morning, and by 8 o'clock there was a plane overhead, and then we had helicopters, and then the helicopter landed on the beach about 100 metres from our camp. We haven't seen the boat again or anything like that, and everything's sort of back to normal.
9: The federal government will not reveal how many people were on board, nor which country they came from. A 34-year-old Taiwanese man charged over the alleged plot appeared in court in Cairns today on one count of an aggravated offence of people smuggling involving more than 5 people. The Australian Federal Police said another man was also spoken to and detained under the Migration Act, pending further investigations. These two men were seen on CCTV footage at a Weeper bakery. Josh Lyon is the owner.
11: Yeah, these guys just came in and bought a burger and a drink, soft drink, and sort of went and sat down. And then I was just sort of cleaning up, wiping around, and I actually saw out of the corner of my eye a little bit of movement, and a couple of uniformed sort of officers, I suppose, try to not so much cut them off, but you make sure there was no way to get away, and just sort of, didn't think too much of it. It was all very calm. The guys themselves didn't seem too agitated. It looked like they were just having a normal lunch, but it did seem a little bit interesting. And it sort of didn't pay too much attention until I suppose overnight this sort of story sort of broken.
9: LNP state member for Cook, David Kempton, is concerned.
12: If this is a trend following what's been going on with the illegal fishing vessels and people are seeing Australia as a soft target, then I think we really have got a border security issue in the north far greater than we've probably first imagined.
9: This incident comes only months after a group of foreign fishermen entered a Queensland island resort before Border Force intercepted them.
12: It's an extensive border over a vast area. It's now internationally known as being porous. I don't think we have adequate defences or detection processes in place, and I think this is just going to continue to get worse as this whole geopolitical tension goes on in the region. The eyes and ears of the entire north of Queensland are up there, but ABF seem to be working in isolation.
9: Federal Labor MP Matt Smith, whose seat of Leichhardt covers all of Cape York Peninsula and the Torres Strait, said public information is valuable.
8: It's just not feasible to have a boat every 20 to 30 kilometres along the entire coastline. So the best form of surveillance often is civilians, for lack of a better term, who are out there going about their daily business, able to call it in to Border Force, and we then can react appropriately to deal with it. But, you know, on that, I've been talking a lot to Tony Burke over the last sort of 24 to 36 hours about expanding board staff to include a lot of the Cape waters and the Gulf of Carpentaria as well. This is not on, and we protect our sovereignty very, very seriously. And, you know, I need to make this very, very clear that in the last 10 years, there has been no successful people smuggling operation coming into Australia, and it hasn't started today.
9: But locals are still concerned about the apparent ease with which people can make it to the Australian mainland.
10: To be honest, if they had have probably not picked school holidays to come ashore, they probably would have got away with it, because the majority of people along this stretch of beach at the moment are on school holidays, and that's why they're here. I just don't understand how, in this day and age, they can get this far down into Australian waters and then just come aground without anyone picking it up.
6: WEEPA local Dan Tonan ending that report from Adam Stephen.
13: This is ABC Australia Wide.
6: The trial of celebrity crocodile wrangler Matt Wright last August garnered enormous attention right around the country. The Netflix star was found guilty of trying to interfere with an investigation into a fatal helicopter crash back in 2022, a crash that occurred during a crocodile egg-collecting mission in remote Arnhem Land, and one that killed Mr. Wright's friend and co-star Chris Willow Wilson and seriously injured the pilot. Now, the Northern Territory Supreme Court has released secret police recordings of the croc wrangler that were heard in the trial. Reporter Olivana Lathouris covered the trial and has the story. Olivana, what's in these recordings that have now been released to the public?
14: Yeah, these were a really significant part of this trial, right?

0: his friend had been involved in this devastating crash. He talks about what he observed at the crash site when he went out there and the aftermath of it. He talks to friends over the phone in the months afterward. There's even a recording that was taken inside Royal Brisbane Hospital when Matt Wright went to visit critically injured pilot Sebastian Robinson at his bedside. So all of these recordings were a really significant part of the prosecution's case against Matt Wright. In the case of some of the counts of attempting to pervert the course of justice, there were three counts, and in some of those, the prosecution was relying very heavily on those recordings to sort of prove their case. Count one, for example, was a lie that Matt Wright told police in that first recorded interview about how much fuel he thought the crashed chopper had left in it. If you take a listen to this recording, you can hear what he was asked and what his response was.
1: I didn't have a torch or anything, but yeah. I could see the shimmer of it. So it was just...
2: In your estimation, how much fuel was left there?
1: Maybe half.
2: Okay.
3: Olivana, these are secret police recordings. How were they taken at the time?
0: Yeah, I mean, this was obviously all part of a very lengthy police investigation that spanned months. Many of the recordings are from inside Matt Wright's family home in Queensland. You can hear in many of the recordings, you know, the sounds of his kids in the background listening to TV, you know, pestering mum and dad for things. It's actually quite, you know, intimate in some cases in terms of the fact that these are covert recordings taken from, you know, inside the family home. So they're capturing all sorts of things. And so obviously police had, you know, warrants in order to be able to place bugs inside this house to capture those conversations. And of course, we also had the tapped phone call conversations, which are actually much better quality. You can hear them very clearly as opposed to those bugged conversations, which in some circumstances are actually very difficult to make out. Here's an example of one of the tapped phone call conversations, and you can hear just how clear they are.
4: Who's got the logbooks for IDW?
5: Don't know. I'm going to find it out.
4: Right, because you need to have a look at them.
5: Yeah, I know.
4: There's been written in them.
5: Written in it?
4: Yeah.
5: From who?
4: I don't know, mate. I just got it from a good source. Some of the engineers have, and when it's come in and the clock's been off, or they've said the clock's been off, they've written in the logbook, clock found disconnected again. So you need to find out who's said it so you know who to trust or who not to trust. It's just engineers covering their ass, probably. That's what I got told. I don't know if it's true or not. It didn't come from anyone up here. It came from someone down south.
5: Yeah, right, yeah. That's the first of it.
0: So what we heard there was Matt Wright speaking to a friend and another pilot who was actually involved in that egg collecting mission the day that the crash occurred. His name is Michael Burbidge. And the pair there are talking about something called a logbook for IDW. Now, IDW was the helicopter, the name of the helicopter that was involved in the crash. And the logbook records things like flying hours. So that's an important you know, thing to keep track of how long the chopper has been flying, how many hours it's done. And they're discussing there where this logbook is and some stuff that's been written in it.
3: Olivana, why have these secret police recordings been shared now with the public?
0: Yeah, I mean, it's been not quite a year since the trial, so it's been a fair while. And of course, you know, these were recordings that were played in open court. Everyone from the judge, the jury, lawyers, the media who were in the trial at the time have all heard these recordings before. But it's the first time that anyone who wasn't sitting in that courtroom have been able to listen to them. And even though they are played in open court, there's various reasons why a judge may not allow media to get copies of exhibits, court exhibits. We have to apply for them. Now, we know in this case, there was a third count that the jury didn't reach a verdict on. We also know that Matt Wright has repeatedly said that he wants to appeal his verdict. So things like that can play a role in whether or not a court decides to release court exhibits. But in this case, media have been making multiple applications, and for whatever reason, it's up to the judge, and the judge has decided that, okay, now is the time that you're able to access these audio recordings.
3: Olivana, thanks so much.
0: Thank you.
3: Olivana Lathouris reporting there from Darwin.
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3: To Mount Gambier now. Like many towns across regional Australia,

0: It's seen a growing number of empty shop fronts on the main drag, a trend driven by the rise of online shopping, changing consumer habits, as well as the rising cost of living. But could these abandoned retail spaces present an opportunity for towns that are crying out for more accommodation and housing options? A new plan for SA's southeast is exploring the idea of converting disused shops into living spaces. Josh Bryan has the story.
1: Main streets have long been the heart of regional cities and towns, a hub of activity, shopping, and social life. But in recent years, as consumer trends have changed, they've emptied out. However, in Mount Gambier, Melissa Amin and her partner have gone about transforming one of those empty buildings into an Airbnb.
2: Originally built as a social club like dance hall and photography studio, the most recent stores, I think there was maybe a health food store downstairs, a sewing shop, potentially shoes. It's a jack of all trades, this building, in its previous life. As soon as we walked upstairs and saw the view, we knew that we wanted to make it accommodation. It was something pretty special. And then downstairs we have a retail space.
1: While Melissa still lives on a bigger block, she believes there's plenty of people that want to move into the CBD.
2: Yeah, I mean, I'd be quite happy to live here. I think that seems to be everyone's consensus when they're up here, that they'd quite easily turn it into their home. That central living, there is something about it that you can really fall in love with too.
1: As regional populations age, experts expect more people to fall in love with this form of central living. But within the wider issue of housing shortages in the regions is a lack of housing diversity. Adelaide University's Professor Andrew Beer says the traditional country living with a big house on a large slice of land isn't for everyone.
3: Research has shown that many, many different types of people move to the country, and often they're moving from one country town to another country town, and they're often looking for different things. So there will always be people who want the big country block. There will be people who look for hobby farms, but increasingly there will be people who are coming out of inner urban environments who very much want the peace and quiet of a country town, but don't necessarily want to take on the challenge of a large property. And by looking to diversify housing stock and open up new types of housing, you really will see growth because new types of migrants will be attracted, and they'll find it attractive both because of the price available in many country towns, but also because of the diversity of stock they're looking for.
1: Depending on the building and the community, empty CBD buildings could be a way to create some of this housing at a lower cost and in a shorter period of time. The state government's Limestone Coast Regional Plan, released earlier this year, highlights the need to support so-called adaptive reuse where it's suitable. SA Housing Minister Nick Champion says there's been some successes in Adelaide which could be exported to the country.
4: The adaptive reuse is being used in the city of Adelaide, and there's no reason why it can't be used in regional settings as well. We're doing a number of things in the city, granny flats. We've got the remaking of older homes into multiple dwellings. So you retain the housing stock, but you essentially convert it. And often they can provide housing stock that makes a city or a town centre more lively and more inhabited and doesn't involve the total new building or sort of densification. It's really using existing built form for different purposes. And it's often a sensible way of adaptive reuse.
1: One of the big challenges to overcome, Professor Beer says, is public hesitancy.
3: Often these sorts of initiatives struggle because there's pushback by some members of the community who are worried about relatively minor issues like car parking or change in land use or what it might mean for their rates. These communities really need to see that infill-type development strengthens their country town rather than weakens it, and probably future-proofs them in a way that isn't available in any other mechanism.
1: For Melissa, she sees CBD living as a way to embrace and celebrate regional communities.
2: I don't know. People love it, and when they stay here, they get an appreciation for the town too, because they're right in it and they're seeing the beauty of the town.
0: Josh Bryan with that report from Mount Gambier. My name's Alex Barwick. You're listening to Australia Wide. Our next story takes us to southern New South Wales, and a warning, it may be distressing for some listeners. The suicide rate for males living in remote Australia is currently more than double the rate for those living in major cities. It's also much harder for people living in regional areas to access mental health services, especially specialists. the death by suicide of farmer John Staniforth last year shook the small community of Toolimba in southern New South Wales, highlighting those challenges. Mr. Staniforth's wife, Leanne, has spoken to our reporter, Emily Doak.
5: John was a very private man, and he kept his struggles to himself. He never wanted to talk about things, but it was only in the last few years that I started noticing changes. It would be things like, once again, going out in public when he had to, being everyone's mate, laughing and smiling and just talking about things in general, and then coming home and being absolutely exhausted. He couldn't do the 16-hour days that he would usually do out in the paddocks. And he was beating himself up about it because he felt that he was letting everyone down where he wasn't.
6: As a nurse, Mrs. Staniforth says she was able to navigate the healthcare system and advocate for treatment for her husband. But getting help was still challenging. Mr. Staniforth had to travel more than 5 hours from the family farm for a specialist program in Sydney.
5: We were lucky enough to get into the program. Admittedly, he hated every second of being away, and being a farmer, all he wanted was to get home, but he did try hard. He's missed every single day. His boys have lost their hero. What more can I say? It's broken our hearts.
6: The Staniforths' experience isn't uncommon. Mental health charity Black Dog Institute says cumulative pressures of self-employment, financial uncertainty, climate variability and natural disasters means farmers are twice as likely to die by suicide as other Australian workers. The Institute's Executive Director Samuel Harvey says limited access to mental health services in regional areas is also a concern.
7: So one of the things we're trying to do at Black Dog Institute is to think, well, how can we empower the medical professionals that are there in the local communities, the GPs and nurses who may be there, to be able to deliver the best and newest treatments for mental health through those individuals.
6: Back in the Riverina, Leanne Staniforth wants to break down the stigma around mental health. She asked her local show society to host a screening of the film Just a Farmer, which explores the impact of a farmer's suicide on his family and the community. Local groups and businesses jumped on board with sponsorship, and more than 140 people turned out to the event. The film's writer and producer, Leila McDougall, says it's the conversations that follow that can make a real difference.
8: It takes the audience on an emotional journey, and they get to the end of it and they've felt all these really heavy emotions that they're normally locking away and don't want to feel. And the film's just sort of unlocked them, and it makes them realise, oh, it's okay to feel those feelings, and it's okay to feel gutted at times and to feel, you know, to cry. So it takes them on this experience. So then that's why the conversations open on such a deeper level at the end, because they've all been so vulnerable together in this space.
6: Leanne Staniforth wants those conversations to continue.
5: I'm striving to put the story out there to try and make awareness and give people hope that if they seek some treatment early, it can be relieved, that pain that they go through, and life can have some sort of normality back, because everyone's precious and we need you and we need people to be here.
0: Leanne Staniforth ending that report from Emily Doak. If this story has raised issues for you, do contact Lifeline on 13 11 14. And finally, on Australia-wide, we head to Tasmania, where an elephant seal known as Neil is once again drawing global attention. But authorities are now saying that people's love for Neil is putting both the seal and the public in danger. Reporter Jano Gibson has this story.
9: Neil, the one-ton elephant seal, has become a social media sensation, with millions watching viral videos of him chewing on traffic cones, leaning on cars and knocking over bollards.
10: Neil the seal has gone through two cruisers, they're just moving it now, bollards, electric fences, there's another cruiser down there. He's smashed through this fence.
9: He's also been making international news, including this story on CNN.
11: This is Neil, a 2,200-pound southern elephant seal that's become a local icon in Tasmania.
9: While Neil spends most of his time sleeping on a street corner at a beachside suburb near Hobart, his celebrity status is attracting hundreds of visitors each day, including many interstate and international tourists.
12: We were visiting Tasmania and it's our last day, so we decided why not go see this huge seal.
9: Why do you want to see him?
13: Because he causes drama, a lot of drama.
9: While Neil might look cute and friendly, Tasmanian Premier Jeremy Rockliffe says his popularity, combined with his mischievous behaviour, could potentially become problematic.
14: We need to be very mindful of leaving Neil alone to go about his daily routine.
9: Chris Carline from the Department of Natural Resources and Environment says some onlookers have been getting far too close to the seal.
15: You know, we have had some pretty silly behaviour instances with people carrying their small babies up close to him and simply trying to get that shot for Instagram. So he may look placid, may not be a lot of movement for hours during the day, but he can move fast.
9: He says there have been examples overseas where large wild animals, including Freya the walrus in Norway, have been euthanised after being deemed a safety risk.
15: I and my colleagues, we've previously been pretty honest about the fact that there is a risk here of essentially loving Neil to death. So it's a real possibility. We've seen examples around the world where large, potentially dangerous animals have had to be euthanised. If there's risky behaviour by the public, that's not our preferred management approach. But we need to be honest and acknowledge the fact that that is where this could go if people don't give him the respect he needs.
9: Chris Carline is urging people to keep their distance to ensure Neil's safety and their own.
15: So we're asking the public to follow some really simple guidelines. Stay at least 20 metres away. Do not touch, feed or approach Neil. Keep dogs on a leash and under control, and we ask dogs to keep at least 50 metres away. Avoid blocking the seal's access to the water where possible, and by respecting these guidelines, the community can help ensure Neil's well-being and avoid the need for intervention.
0: Thanks to Jano Gibson for that story. And that's Australia Wide for today. My name's Alex Barwick. Thanks to the program's producer, Alex Hyman, and thanks for listening.

0: evening, I'm Jessica Moran with the latest from ABC News. A retired Tasmanian school principal has been sentenced to 4 years in prison for sexually abusing a teenager. Hayden Smith reports.
1: Gary Raymond Sykes was in his mid-60s when he routinely sexually abused a teenage girl on Flinders Island between December 2019 and December 2020. The former principal of Flinders Island District High School retired in 2014 but continued to work as a relief teacher until the allegations were raised. Supreme Court Justice Robert Pearce said Sykes had committed a grave breach of trust due to the extreme discrepancy in age, maturity and power. The court heard Sykes was ashamed of his actions and had pleaded guilty at his first court appearance. He must serve at least half of his prison term before being eligible for parole.
0: Labor has accused the state government of breaking a commitment to a new GP clinic in the state's north. State political reporter Josh Duggan has more.
2: During last year's state election, the Liberals promised a $3 million no-interest loan for a privately operated urgent care clinic at Lagana in Launceston. The Premier said construction was expected to start within 12 months. But with that yet to happen, Labor's accused the government of breaking that promise. Premier Jeremy Rockliffe says the $3 million loan to the operator has been approved. The state has also asked the federal government to make it part of the Commonwealth's Medicare urgent care clinic network.
0: The Royal Commission on Anti-Semitism and Social Cohesion has been told Elon Musk's social media company X fought to keep graphic footage of the Bondi terror attack on the platform. Gavin Coote reports.
3: Australia's eSafety Commissioner Julie Inman-Grant has told the inquiry her office has been facing an uphill battle in getting extreme and harmful content removed from social media platforms. She says X, formerly Twitter, fought to keep gruesome material from the Bondi shooting on its platform.
4: They said it's not any worse than you would see in a gore movie. And I said I can't think of anything more horrific for the family members and the Australian Jewish community.
3: She says X ultimately agreed to block the content.
0: A Labor-led parliamentary inquiry into fraud in the National Disability Insurance Scheme has made 12 recommendations to improve the integrity of the program. The ABC's National Disability Affairs reporter, Naz Campanella, has more.
5: An overall picture is that there needs to be greater information sharing across a range of agencies in order to identify and crack down on bad actors and fraudulent providers. Now, within that, I guess some of the key things are really a recommendation to change the Crimes Act to crack down on fraud and related offences where participants are exploited, abused or experience neglect, and mandatory reporting of providers who are soliciting or receiving kickbacks.
0: The intergenerational argument continues over who's had it tougher when it comes to saving for and paying off a home. New KPMG analysis shows Australian homeowners have faced greater mortgage pressure in the past 2 years than their older counterparts did when rates soared to around 17% back in the 1980s. Sydney father Kenrick Thompson says his parents had a higher interest rate but only borrowed around $100,000, so repayments were a far lower proportion of their income.
6: All of the baby boomer and even Gen X had those higher interest rates. If they were able to pay just a tiny bit more than their minimum repayment every month, they're actually seeing more benefit than a millennial and a Gen Z that's got much lower interest rates because the amount they've borrowed is so much more.
0: Now to Tasmania's weather. There's a gale warning for east of Flinders Island and a strong wind warning for the far northwest coast, central north coast, Bank Strait and Franklin Sound, the east coast and the west coast. A flood watch remains for northern Tasmania, a minor flood warning for the Macquarie, Meander and North and South Esk rivers, and there's a sheep graziers warning for King Island. For the state, areas of rain about the north and west with possible coastal thunderstorms. Looking ahead for tomorrow, fine about the central east coast. Showers elsewhere, more frequent about the north and west. Top temperatures for tomorrow, 14 for Burnie, Devonport and Launceston, and 13 degrees is the top for Hobart. 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
9: There's a Swiss-Tasmanian winemaking couple. I promise I'm going to do everything in my power to not put on a virtual dirndl and start yodeling. But his life started in the mountains in Switzerland, and wine at the family dinner table was treated with the kind of respect where you'd grab the weather almanac from that region and find out what was happening there that year and how it has shaped the flavour of the creation. And I just think it's the most glorious romantic background. But these days, he's married to a Tasmanian who's doing a PhD in viticulture. The two of them have a winery and they have just won what is a major industry and public voted award. So hear more from them in the next few minutes on Evenings post Gangajang Sounds of Then.

0: Ganga Jang, Sounds of Then on evenings on 936 ABC Hobart and ABC Northern Tasmania. My name's Helen Shield. 20 years ago, there was a wine professional who looked around his industry and thought it was looking a bit old, a bit stuffy. And look, old isn't a bad thing. Ask a good Shiraz. But he did see a need to celebrate the exciting, emerging, younger end of the winemaking world as well. And so began the Young Gun of Wine Awards. And this year, a Tamar Valley couple has been voted in as the best of the country's young makers and labels, Matthias and Lauren Utzinger of Utzinger Wines. Hello, Matthias, congratulations.
1: Thanks so much, Helen. Thank you very much.
0: How big a deal is the Young Gun of Wine Award?
1: Look, I think it's one of those, younger, kind of fresher awards. Really focusing on new and upcoming labels. And I think, yeah, it's a pretty big deal for us anyway.
0: Mm. If you're just at the end of harvest, are you feeling terribly young or fresh or kind of exhausted right now?
1: Yeah. Oh, look, I feel a bit better. We've had a month to kind of recover, but yeah, I jokingly said I didn't feel very young after that night, after that award, but yeah, feeling younger again now.
0: Excellent recovery in full swing.
1: Absolutely.
0: And I have heard you tell a little before about the role wine played in your household, how it was treated around your family dinner table. How do you describe that?
1: My grandparents used to have a vineyard. They sold that, unfortunately, in the 70s. And then my dad went to do something very different. But wine was always, was just always on the table.

0: able. It was something very natural. It was, I think it also allowed me to have a very healthy approach to wine and alcohol. So it was something that we all enjoyed in the right amounts, and it was never something foreign. It was always just very natural to have a glass of wine at the dinner table.
1: And how did you understand the way the weather and the landscape was shaping what you were tasting?
0: I guess that came a bit later. Of course, my dad, back in the 90s, 2000s, he brought in some pretty big wines from from Australia, amongst other places, and I was like, oh wow, this tastes different. This tastes really like it's seen some sun. I've obviously from Switzerland. The wines taste a bit more like what we have down here in Tassie. That definitely came a bit later when I realized how much climate was actually influencing the different tastes and the different wines.
1: Am I remembering correctly that your dad would consult a weather almanac next to the table sometimes to help understand what was going on with the wine?
0: To be honest, not only my dad, I mean, I do that a little bit as well, and we're obviously, as growers and winemakers, we're at the mercy of nature, so we're always a bit always a bit nervous what is happening.
1: This is Matthias Utzinger, and he and Lauren at Utzinger Wines have just been declared the 2026 Young Gun of Wine Award winners on evenings on 936 ABC Hobart and ABC Northern Tasmania. What are the similarities between Swiss and Tamar Valley wine conditions and wines?
0: Pinot Noir is obviously a very important variety in both those areas. Cooler summers, relatively cold winters. I mean, Switzerland is probably a bit more extreme either side, so the winters are definitely colder, summers are warmer. But it's that same kind of extended ripening period, which I think really is, for me, is a signature treat for really good wine growing areas, is that the grapes actually ripen slowly and can develop all those flavors. And I think that's certainly a similarity between the two areas.
1: When you tasted that Australian wine as a young man when your dad brought it home, could you have imagined that Australia would one day be your home?
0: Australia has never been a foreign place for me. So my dad spent 4 years in the 70s. He lived in Sydney for 4 years, and I think he was probably close to actually making his life in Australia. And we always had memorabilia at home from Australia. So it wasn't a foreign place, but to make my life here and grow grapes in Tasmania, that was definitely not on the radar. That took a bit of luck and meeting the right person, obviously, to make this happen.
1: I'm intrigued by the Australian memorabilia in your house growing up. Are we talking koala tea towels? What did you have?
0: That kind of stuff. I had a little stuffed platypus. That was my favorite stuffed toy. Just that kind of stuff, fun postcards from friends of my dad's coming every so often.
1: Rest assured, we were all here watching The Sound of Music and building Grindelwald, so it went both ways.
0: Funny enough, I planted my vineyard right next to Grindelwald, so there we go.
1: Was that a coincidence?
0: Oh, that was definitely a coincidence. Yeah, no, I wasn't trying to move close to Grindelwald, but it just so happened it was the right side, so here we are.
1: Does it grieve your soul to call it Grindelwald and not Grindelwald?
0: Yeah, a little bit, yeah, but we all adjust to the local customs.
1: Do you know, was it a specific wine of yours which

0: got you this award, or is it more general than that?
1: Look, I don't. We have to send in two wines, which are then judged by a tasting panel. So I send in a Chardonnay of ours from 2024, and I send in a Syrah. So they were the two wines I submitted, and then I'm assuming they do look at you at the whole application as well. So you kind of have to put forward, what you do, what you stand for, so it's a bit of both, I think. So they taste your wines, and they certainly also look, what do you do, and
0: Two follow-up questions. Which year Syrah?
1: 2024, which is unfortunately pretty much sold out.
0: And then the judges voted for you, but the public did as well.
1: So there's different competitions within that Young Gun of Wine Award. There's one award that is it's called I can't even remember what it's called, but it's by the public basically. That was taken home by a different producer. There is a Vigneron Award as well, which rewards a person who grows their own grapes and makes the wine, and there's different categories.
0: And is your dad still with us? Has he had the chance to come back to Australia and enjoy time at your vineyard?
1: Yes, they actually they pretty much come every year. They just so happen they kind of escaped the Swiss winter, and they come and enjoy the Tasmanian summer, but enjoyment is often, in brackets, because they then have to do
0: Farm labor, you get them
1: farm
0: working,
1: labor,
0: don't you?
1: cheap farm labor for their son. They have to put the nets out, and but I think they enjoy it, and to a certain degree for my dad, I think it's also going back to the sources, and he grew up surrounded by vineyards, and then that somehow left his life a little bit, and coming here, I think it's reconnecting with those roots, and that early story of his.
0: Yeah, I can't imagine what that's like for him, that you've manifested these parts of himself which he'd kind of left behind.
1: Yeah, look, it's an interesting one. I've never had a conversation with him, but I have a feeling that to a certain degree I also live his dream a little bit. And look, it's not always a dream, and I think he realized that as well. He probably had somewhat of a romantic image of what grape growing is as well, and coming here and helping us, he probably quickly realized that there was just a lot of hard work, and it's not all as romantic as some might imagine, but it's certainly a lovely job to be doing.
0: And as if it wasn't a large and unromantic enough job at times already, now there's a PhD in the mix. How's Lauren going?
1: Yeah, I think she's doing really well. She's that certainly added a bit more spice into our life. Not that it necessarily needed it, but now she's incredible. She just I think she felt like she needed her own project, and her own kind of connection to viticulture, and I really admire that. So she started her PhD earlier this year, and she's reading a lot of papers and asking me a lot of questions, so it's good.
0: Yeah. And what is her thesis she's defending, or whatever the right term is for PhDs?
1: So she's looking, look, you should really
0: I
1: ask
0: know
1: her,
0: I
1: but
0: will, and I will follow up and harass her about this as well.
1: in a general, the general direction is looking at undervine cover crops. So a lot of vineyards are either, conventionally they're usually sprayed with herbicides under the vines, or in the

0: case of organic viticulture, oftentimes it's cultivated. And so she's looking into cover crops and to kind of more specifically into cover crops for Pinot Noir and what that does to aromatic compounds. And yeah, it's really interesting. It's very, very, very niche and very complex, but yeah, it's interesting.
1: Yeah, that's hooked me. Does that mean you have a patch of your vineyard marked out where she can do the practical versions of that and grow different things under vines?
0: Yeah, so I think one part will be on our side. So yeah, she already asked me to put 20 rows aside for her. Mm. So I've yeah, of course I oblige and make sure I gave her the best 20 rows I had. So hopefully she'll treat that respectfully.
1: Great. And how has your 2025 harvest? Well, I don't know what year it is. How has your 2026 harvest been?
0: Look, really good. We're quite. It's obviously been a late one. It's been a challenging season. It's not one that came easily. But I like those years. I like a challenge, and I find them often the more interesting years. So late ripening often means, you know, a bit more freshness as well, a bit more acidity in the wines. So they, I think the wines look really good in terms of quantity. I think overall we're all down on yield. So there will be a bit less of the 2026, but the quality is certainly there.
1: Is your 2025 out yet?
0: So some of them are. Some are already sold out. So we kind of stagger our releases a little bit. So we tend to release the aromatic and the kind of fresher wines in August. So Rosé, Riesling, Fumé Blanc. All those really kind of fresh and vibrant wines, they're all sold out, but we released the Chardonnay a bit later, that we still have a bit of that, and just releasing the Pinot now. So
1: not a lot of dull moments in the life of winemaking.
0: Not really, no. There's I think if you have dull moments, you're either not looking close enough, or you're doing something wrong. No, there's the list, the to-do list only gets longer. That you never really catch up with what you have to do.
1: Well, could you please warn Lauren that I'm really interested in her PhD and I will be coming for her at some point.
0: I'll warn her, yeah.
1: Thank you. I appreciate that. And congratulations again, Matthias Utzinger. He and Lauren run Utzinger Wines and have just been named the judge's choice, the 2026 Young Guns of Wine.
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1: Got a message from C, and it dovetails beautifully into where I'd like to head next, C. It says, if Neil the Seal is euthanised because moronic spectators ignore warnings, shame on you, Tassie. Which is fair and reasonable. Love the Seal. Need to keep respectful distance from the Seal. I know. I'd love to see him. I haven't gone because don't do it. Don't do it. So I would like to call on your poetic soul, okay? The poetry of Neil the Seal. Could you please take the timeless format of Roses Are Red? And could you create one for or about Neil the Seal tonight? Could the poet in your soul extend to a one-ton elephant seal wreaking havoc and drawing love from the globe on the southern beaches of this place? I'll start with this one for you, C. Roses are red, violets are not. Leave him alone or he's going to end up shot. there's mine. What would you like to contribute to this anthology tonight? It's the poetry of Neil. Start with Roses Are Red and take it wherever you like from there on Evenings Tonight on 936 ABC Hobart, ABC Northern Tasmania. I'm Helen Shield. You can call. I will add some, you know, minstrel pipes and lute for you to recite your poetry by if you want to call and read it to me. 1-300-222-936 or touch call if you're using ABC Listen tonight. Here's Natalie Merchant and Carnival.

0: Natalie Merchant Carnival on evenings on 936 ABC Hobart and ABC Northern Tasmania. I welcome your poetry tonight in Neil the Seal's honour. I'd like a roses are red, and then you can take it anywhere you like from there. I've kicked it off with roses are red, violets are not. Leave him alone or he's going to get shot. Where would you like to take this? You can be as elegant or violent as you like about it. Grace in Lenna Valley says, roses are red, seals weigh a ton. Get too close and you're bloody done. Again, yes. Yes. Poetry does not have to be gentle. It does not have to go gentle into that good night at all. How would you like to be? Roses are red, what? What is your poem in Neil's honour tonight? 1-300-222-936 if you'd like to call. Janine is in Sandy Bay. Hello, Janine.
1: The seals were just reversed.
0: Hello.
1: What is that?
0: Oh, Janine, your phone line is not doing us justice at all. Oh, I'm sorry. That's not playing the game at all. Well, I'll see if I can get a message through from you, at least, if I can't hear you in person. Sorry about that.
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0: This is Evenings. My name's Helen Shield. If you would like to embrace your inner poet in honour of the great marauding elephant seal of the southern beaches, Neil, then I'd love for you to come up with a roses are red for him tonight. Roses are red. Oh, look, I can play. Yeah, I promised you. Clementine says roses are red. Seals are wild. Don't try and touch him, you petulant child. I love it. These are odes to Neil's personal safety, and I'm here for it tonight on Evenings on ABC Radio. You can call and tell me yours, and I really will wheel out some medieval soundtrack for you if you'd like it. Otherwise, you can message through on 0438 922 936.
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0: I know this doesn't sound like it'll be a Thursday fun one, but stick with me. Death is certain, right? If we live, we die. And surviving also means farewelling people along the way. Grief might be an unpredictable personal thing, but what is consistent and is something you can prepare for is the damn admin, which comes after somebody close to you has died. It can be a whole lot of forms and paperwork and calling departments and having to make quick decisions about so many big things, which can get very expensive as well. The pain of grief I cannot sort for you in advance, but I do have someone in to talk about how to minimise the other stuff shortly on Evenings. First, it's the Whitlams, Blow Up the Pokies.

0: The Whitlams blow up the pokies on evenings on 936 ABC Hobart and ABC Northern Tasmania. I say, I try not to give you emotional whiplash on evenings. Apparently, no, I'm absolutely trying to tonight. I've got two things on the go right now. One is, please, will you lean your poetic soul to the 1,000-kilo hero of the southern beaches, adored by the world and needing to be left alone by the world as well. Neil the Seal, could you please start with Roses Are Red and come up with something in his honour tonight? And you can call them, recite it to me. And if you do, I will bust out some pseudo-medieval backing for you and everything. This can really launch your medieval poetry career in the Knights of Tasmania. I don't know. 1-300-222-936. Katrina's in Oatlands. Hello, Katrina.
1: Hello, how are you?
0: I am well, thank you. Would you like me to queue up some medieval lute backdrop for you here?
1: Oh, if you like.
0: Oh, okay, all right, okay. We're ready. I'll hit play and then you recite your poetry for me. Yeah, go for it.
1: Roses are red, violets are blue. Get too close to Neil the Seal and he'll tenderise you.
0: I think there are a few bollards and car bonnets out there really feeling your poetry deep in their souls, Katrina.
1: I did make mincemeat, but I did say to your receptionist and she said, no, we better go with tenderise.
0: Tenderise.
1: I think it sounds a little bit gentler.
0: See, yeah, he is like a warm-blooded mallet, isn't he?
1: Yeah, but he's got such cute little eyes.
0: So cute. Oh, my goodness. Yeah. I can see why people are struggling to resist going to have a look. But, no, we really need to.
1: Going to have to cash in and make some tea towels and get postcards and things out and Neil the Seal T-shirts so that we can cash in on it.
0: Put me on your mailing list. I want to be customer number one, Katrina.
1: Who knows? We may pay for a stadium.
0: Get this woman in the Treasury Department. If everybody clicking play on a Neil reel at the moment invested in one of your tea towels, we could get out of a whole lot of trouble here.
1: Beach towel.
0: Beach
1: exclusively
0: towels.
1: Tasmanian made. Imagine.
0: You're a thinker. I like that about you, Katrina.
1: Oh, don't plug him, but is Waverley Woolen Mills totally Tasmanian still?
0: Totally still, yep.
1: Give them a call and put that idea in their head and get them to plant the seed.
0: Right.
1: They'll be on a winner.
0: Neil the Seal Pashminas, here we come.
1: Yeah!
0: Katrina in Oatlands. I'm extremely glad you called. 1-300-222-936 to get through. And I say emotional whiplash because the admin of someone you love having died is where the conversation is about to go next.

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0: I grant you, this is not a Thursday night fun one, but it could make your life better, because ignoring death and then being surprised when it happens is not a helpful policy. So we're getting matter of fact in business about a couple of things here. The admin around death can be an absolute nightmare. If decisions haven't been made, plans and paperwork aren't in place, it's just not what you need when you're grieving. Andrew Gregg is a divisional counsellor for Funerals Australia and is a funeral director himself at Finney Funeral Services. Hello, Andrew.
2: Oh, good evening, Helen. How are you?
0: I am well, thank you. Do you find there are many people who aren't ready for what is going to be involved to make funeral arrangements?
2: Well, in some cases, we will sit down with families that haven't considered this, and it might be something that's happened, you know, at a rush or that's come out of the blue for them. But we're also sitting down with families that have made lots of decisions and they've got lots of things in place and they've really got something which is really bespoke for them, and whether that's been like sitting down with a funeral director prior to this and going over their wishes and having some input from the director, or whether it's something that they want to do which is very unique to themselves. Mm. We see both ends of the scale, I think.
0: Are you seeing both ends of the expense scale emerge as well? Cost of living crisis is hitting so many people. Are there increasing options for people to be able to not send themselves broke farewelling someone they love?
2: Absolutely, and there are, and one of the things that I'd stress is that the families, when they sit down with a funeral director, particularly with one of our members, is going to be, you know, in control of what their spend is going to be. And most directors will work actively with a family to make sure that they get the send off that they want at a price that they know it, where it's going to be, and that they can, you know, they can be very, very creative in ways to make sure they're getting what they wish to do.
0: Are there some things you would encourage people to listen out for that are red flags? Like if you engage a funeral service and they start saying X, Y, Z, that's not appropriate?
2: Look, in some instances, some of the red flags that I would see is that when funeral directors aren't being transparent about their cost structures, that they're not prepared to give you something which is, you know, fairly well costed, and that you know that if you sit down with a Funeral Australia's member, you will get an estimate that's going to be very close. Everything will be costed for you, and you will take that away in writing, and it will be very, and the end result will be very close. Of course, there's going to be some variances, and families can then decide whether they wish to, you know, take something away that changes the cost for them to make it, you know, either more affordable or closer to where they need to be. Or they can think, well, you know, that's been quite reasonable. I'd like to splash out on something which might be, you know, perhaps that they wish to do some more elaborate catering or to, you know, raise a glass for the to their loved one with those that gather.
0: Mm. This is Andrew Gregg, who's a Divisional Counsellor for Funerals Australia, on evenings on 936 ABC Hobart and ABC Northern Tasmania. And what role do you play as a peak body for the funeral directors industry?
2: So Funerals Australia is a group that is active in advocacy for the funeral industry, but more importantly, advocacy for those families that come to us, that trust their loved ones with us and put their trust into us to take care of them at a time when they're both very vulnerable and that can be very, very difficult. A time that in some instances, as you've foreshadowed there, that they haven't planned for. Nobody plans for the unexpected in a lot of ways. There are some people that will have some plans in place, but we see a lot of families where things have happened very suddenly and things have happened, you know, out of their control. And that's when, you know, we we all get together and

0: We make sure that we're taking care of these families in the best way. We know that they're vulnerable. We want to make sure that they're, both cared for and, I guess, in some instances, protected from the, the harsh realities of what's happened to them.
1: And as far as a place to find a checklist when you're so rocked by grief to suddenly realize there's a whole list of things you have no idea what's on that list that you suddenly need to get across, is that the sort of resource you can provide for someone?
0: Indeed. And one of the things that's actually a really look empowering and sort of very potent part of the job is that we'll sit down with a family that have never done this before, and everyone's at sea. And by the time that we've spent, sometimes it can be, 2 to 3 hours with a family, they go away knowing a direction forward and knowing that there is someone there taking care of them and someone there that has the answers in the room. And that can be for the families, both the comfort, and people will say that to me. And it can be for the staff that are doing it, it can be a very, it can be a very powerful feeling knowing that you've helped a family and that you've given them some guidance that is, born out of experience and that is also, in their best interest. And I guess, for not to sound too grandiose, but is something which is, helping them move forward, helping them say goodbye to someone that's meant so much to them, and helping them make sense of the quite often the things that you just can't make sense out of.
1: And for you, does it keep you in your life very in touch with the things which really matter?
0: It does indeed. There are times when I'll sit back and think, well, here is what is important to me. And the amount of times that I think everyone that works in the industry says themselves, well, we're not guaranteed our next day, are we? And something around that. So whether it's, having the dessert, or whether it's, thinking, well, I best start taking care of myself and not have the dessert, the other end of the spectrum. So it can be something that does, give you a really good grounding. And that's, when we get together and discuss these things as an industry, that is one of the things that does come up frequently. So it is, yes. So a very good question, Helen. Thank you.
1: Oh, thank you. And great resources on your website as well. If you want to look through funeralsaustralia.org.au, Andrew Gregg's a divisional counsellor for Funerals Australia and is a funeral director. You can go to the funeral support tab, and there's arranging a funeral, the cost of a funeral, pre-planning a funeral, talking about death, grief support, frequently asked questions in there, so you can click through and find contacts. You can find which funeral directors are members of the Peak organisation, and if you want to be planning things for yourself or for somebody you love, great resources on there. On evenings on 936 ABC Hobart and ABC Northern Tasmania. I'm Helen Shield. Not going to create any sort of fancy segue because I'm talking about Roses Are Red Poems for an Elephant Seal alongside the administration which surrounds death. And that's how life is, isn't it? It's stupid and it's finite. Oh, there, I did segue in spite of myself. If you would like to lend your poetic soul to an ode to Neil the Seal tonight, I would welcome it. Just start with Roses Are Red and go wherever you like from there. Roses are red. Erasers a rubber. May he long bring the chaos with his whole ton of blubber. That's one from me. I'm really into this. What about you? Would you like to contribute some Roses Are Red, Neil the Seal poetry action tonight? You can call and tell me on 1300 222 936. Joe in Slopen, Maine, the bard, emerges. Hello.
2: How are you?
1: Hey, well indeed, thank you.
2: Oh, Seal. Neil the Seal, isn't he wonderful?
1: He's wonderful. I just admire him from nowhere near him distance, because I feel like I need to contribute to the cause by not going to have a look at him.
2: Yeah, well, he's in his testosterone period, so he's looking for a partner.
1: And he's looking for someone to fight. You know, he wants to be biffing.
2: Well, he's going to fight your car.
1: Exactly.
2: To find a partner.

0: Or you can, or
1: Showing off for the ladies
0: bouncing
1: on your front
0: on
1: right tire.
0: your couch.
1: Yeah,
0: He doesn't understand what his partner's meant to look like
1: it's
0: because he hasn't seen her.
1: great. Yeah, look, I've seen it with those bollards. I can understand why she's staying away, frankly.
0: Oh, well.
1: Yeah. Would you like some medieval lute and pipe to accompany your poetry here?
0: Yes, I'm not sure what that is, but in any event, that'll be lovely.
1: Great. All right. Well, I'll hit play on the music, and then you can read your Roses the Red poem. Okay.
0: Okay.
1: All right. All right. Here you go, Joe.
0: Roses are red, nails are steel. Don't get too close, or you might be his next meal.
1: Would be an honor. It would be an honor to be chomped by the chonk.
0: Well, I'm not sure about that.
1: Yeah, I say that until I get chomped by the chonk. And then I'd be dead, and then he'd be dead, and everybody would be sad. You're right. You're right. The poem speaks the truth, Joe. That's what good poetry does, doesn't it? She speaks the truth in verse tonight, Joe in Slope and Main. You're a delight. Thank you very much. 1-300-222-936. If you would like to create an ode to Neil, start with Roses Are Red and go wherever you like from there. Here's Dan Hartman.

0: Dan Hartman, I Can Dream About You on evenings on 936 ABC Hobart and ABC Northern Tasmania. My name's Helen Shield. I request your poetry this evening. I'm putting together an anthology of Roses Are Red poems about Neil the Seal. And I can offer accompaniment if you'd like to call up and recite yours. But here's one from V in Deloraine. Roses are red, but that means zero. Neil's moody grey, and he is my hero. That's beautiful, V. That's beautiful. Thank you. If you want to call and tell me yours, please do. 1-300-222-936. But this majesty has already been taken by Bazza in Queenstown. Roses are red. Neil's under the pump. Don't get too close because he likes to hump. Truth in verse. That's what's being spat tonight on evenings. And I would love you to contribute to it. Please hit me with the Roses Are Red in Neil the Seal's honour on evenings. If you're using ABC Listen, just touch call or text in there. The latest from the ABC newsroom now at 8 o'clock.
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0: ABC News, I'm Eliza Getzey. Iran's Joint Military Command is warning all oil tankers moving through the Strait of Hormuz must use its approved routes or face a forceful response. The strait, the narrow mouth of the Persian Gulf, has emerged as one of the top issues in negotiations towards reaching a permanent end to the Iran war. The statement, reported by Iranian state television, comes after both US and Iranian diplomats met with mediators on Wednesday in Qatar. Analysts say the war with Russia may be shifting in Ukraine's favour after more than 4 years of stalemate. That comes as Russian airstrikes on the Ukrainian capital have killed at least 17 people and damaged mainly residential buildings and civilian infrastructure. The scale of Russian losses have been described in recent reports, with one estimating nearly 500,000 soldiers have been killed. Defence expert Jennifer Parker says Russia isn't making any gains.
1: Russian military personnel are only lasting about 20 to 30 minutes on the front line, 10 days to 3 weeks from recruitment through to death, sadly. So it is clear that there is this strategy that Russia are just throwing massive amounts of people at it. And some referred to it as, sadly, a meat grinder strategy.
0: A parliamentary report into fraud in the National Disability Insurance Scheme has recommended measures to prevent workers banned in one sector of the care economy from operating in another. More from National Disability Affairs reporter Naz Campanella.
2: The report makes 12 recommendations. They include changing the Crimes Act to crack down on fraud and related offences involving exploitation, abuse or neglect of participants, and mandatory reporting when providers solicit or receive kickbacks. The Joint Committee also recommends that only clinicians who are registered with their professional body complete the reports or assessments needed to be eligible for the scheme. It also suggests a system for registering NDIS workers and establishing a publicly available list of qualified care workers. The NDIS Minister Jenny McAllister says the government will consider the recommendations.
0: The Prime Minister has called on the opposition leader to instruct coalition senators to push through Labor's proposed strengthening of the social media ban for under 16s. This week, the government introduced legislation to double the maximum penalty for tech companies in breach of the laws and bolster the eSafety Commissioner's powers. But last night, the coalition teamed up with the Greens in the Senate to send Labor's bill to an 8-week inquiry. Mr Albanese says the inquiry will allow social media companies to resist the proposed changes.
3: The Leader of the Opposition can instruct his people, or some of them might stick to it, over in the Senate to vote for this legislation today before Parliament arises. Because if not, there are real-world consequences of this.
0: Meanwhile, the Shadow

0: Assistant Finance Minister says the government is crumbling to the gambling lobby as it introduces its gambling ad reforms to Parliament. Labor says its reforms are significant, but the Coalition, Greens and Crossbench are pushing for changes to the bill, which limits TV and radio ads to only during certain times and creates an opt-out feature for online platforms. Simon Kennedy says the bill needs to be stronger to actually address gambling harms.
1: There's a number of things that could strengthen it. The Greens and the Liberal Party voted together to send it to a Senate inquiry. Very disappointingly, Labor voted against that.
0: Experts say the federal government's proposed shake-up of the accounting and consulting industry could lead to greater scrutiny. Accounting firms could be asked to split their consulting services from their audit functions, and individual firm partners could face much greater scrutiny and penalties for legal breaches. Law and corporate governance expert Helen Bird says at the moment there's very little regulation.
2: If you are an auditor, you're subject to the requirements of the Corporations Act, but otherwise you're pretty free to do what you want. There's no disclosure requirements, very little accountability. So by virtue of the actions that have happened, the scandals of recent times, it's caused the government to say, we no longer have any faith in relying on those schemes. We need to make it the subject of a statutory scheme and there needs to be direct enforcement.
0: There are growing concerns soccer players could develop brain disease relating to head trauma. Soccer's global governing body, FIFA, is teaming up with an Australian-led research team to develop concussion assessment tests that can be used on the pitch during games. Neuroscientist Alan Pearce says studies overseas highlight the dangers soccer players face.
2: If you are an auditor, you're subject.
3: What we've found in overseas soccer players in the UK in particular is chronic traumatic encephalopathy or CTE. If players are heading the ball repetitively, they're at greater risk of CTE.
0: ABC News.
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7: Let me take you through a few weather details because tomorrow's a feisty one. This cold front is moving away to the east, but there's another one coming tomorrow. So it'll approach from the west, cross the state tomorrow morning. And what that means is, well, if you're on the central east coast, fine, disregard. Elsewhere, showers, and the north and the west getting most of that action. Possible morning thunderstorms for the north and west coast, showers elsewhere, and showers falling as snow above 900 metres. And in the southwest, late in the day, that'll drop to about 700 metres. Decent winds around 2, fresh and gusty northwesterlies. And they'll shift west to southwesterly during the day. So a few warnings in place. There is a warning to sheep graziers for King Island. There are a few places with minor flood warnings. The Macquarie River. There's a flood watch for northern Tasmania, full stop. Minor flood warning for the South Esk. Minor flood warning for the North Esk. And also for the Meander River. And wind warnings. There's still a gale warning in place tonight for east of Flinders Island and strong wind warning for all other coastal waters. For tomorrow, a gale warning for several regions, the far northwest coast as well as the central north coast, Bank Strait and Franklin Sound, east of Flinders Island, the lower east coast, the southeast coast and the southwest coast, all with a gale warning for tomorrow. Strong wind warning for Frederick Henry Bay and Norfolk Bay, Storm Bay, Channel, Upper East Coast and the Central West Coast for tomorrow. I'm Helen Shield. This is Evenings on 936 ABC Hobart and ABC Northern Tasmania. There's a bit of silly going on tonight if you would like to lend some poetry to Neil the Seal, create a verse, starting with roses are red. For Neil the Seal, from his point of view, warning people about him, whatever you'd like it to be. Nick. Nick, I better get your poem music ready. Okay, here we go. Nick says, roses are red. Grey is the mole. Stay away from the man with the long padded pole. Right? That's beautiful. Which is not something I can say about James in the Huons, but here that is. Roses are red. Gardenias are white. If the influencers don't get him, bird flu just might. We were having a good night, James. We were all having a good night. That's dank. You know I appreciate it. 1-300-222-936. If you'd like to call and take the platform, I'll fire off the medieval soundtrack, give you a sweet backdrop, and away we'll go. 1-300-222-936, or touch call in ABC Listen if you're using that. And on the emotional whiplash front, okay, things are getting poignant again in the next few minutes too. Here's what's going on. As you're probably aware, some people travel to Gallipoli to stand where their ancestors stood and to honour how they served and how they suffered. And even generations on, that place is sacred and it is profound for their descendants. And gathering there means so much. To understand that is surely also to have at least some insight into what it is like for Tasmanian Aboriginal people to stand at Wibalina, where people went because they were promised they'd be able to come back to their land afterwards and instead were left to suffer the most inhumane conditions, and so few survived it. That is, as Sarah Wilcox at the Land Conservancy has been quoted saying, a place of deep sorrow, now a place of healing. This weekend there is a gathering in that place of healing. Hear what's happening after Joss Stone and Super Duper Love.

0: Joss Stone, Super Duper Love on evenings on 936 ABC Hobart and ABC Northern Tasmania. There are various places here you could have gone, like Port Arthur, Sarah Island, and been overwhelmed having the insight into what people went through there, what humans can do to each other and had done even right in that place. Wybalina is a place like that where people inflicted the most inhuman suffering on other people, but the survivors and the descendants of those survivors fought to take it back and to make it a place of healing. And this weekend a flag will be raised to 50 years of NAIDOC Week. Gemma Lowry is a Pākehā ranger and Jasmine Wheatley is a project officer of the Junior Ranger program. Hello, Jasmine.
1: Hello, how are you going?
0: Well, thank you. Hello, Gemma.
2: Hello.
0: Hello. Jasmine, what was your role in the flag raising starting at Wybalina?
1: So this is our second year of holding a NAIDOC flag raising at Wybalina. I have been heavily involved in organising the event through my role as a project officer in the Junior Ranger program. And yeah, we decided to hold a flag raising to honour our community who fought hard to have Wybalina returned.
0: And where have you grown up?
1: I live on Flinders Island. I've grown up on Flinders Island.
0: Why?
1: Yeah.
0: So what has that site meant to you across your life? How's that changed?
1: Yeah, it's a very special place to me. It's where we honour our ancestors and it's a place of healing for all Palawa people. Yeah.
0: And how's the restoration work coming along?
1: Really good. The Aboriginal Land Council of Tasmania have done an amazing job on restoring that place. It's awesome to see, yeah.
0: Mm. And are you too young to remember the festival?
1: I am, but I've heard my aunties talk about the festivals and our community coming together, celebrating together. And, yeah, I've heard those stories sort of all my life. So,
0: right.
1: Yeah.
0: What do you picture when you think about those stories of the festivals?
1: Just a celebration. With the community and, just occupying that space together and being proud Aboriginal people on our land, yeah.
0: Yeah.
1: Yeah.
0: And Gemma, how recently have you graduated from the Junior Ranger program?
2: Not that long ago, about 2 months ago, I think.
0: Right. Congratulations. Why did you decide to get involved?
2: Well, it started off, as just something Dad did. Dad would work and do stuff. And then I went on this first Junior Ranger camp to Premagana, and being a part of it and getting to meet other people, it like made me feel like I belong. Mm. And it was just a great place to be.
0: That's got to be one of the best feelings you can have in life.
2: I think it is.
0: Yeah. Yeah. And how much had you really connected with your culture before that?
2: Not much. When I was really young, I did some stuff, but I don't really remember it. Lately I've been connecting to my culture a lot more and it's amazing to be able to do it.
0: What does your dad think about that?
2: My dad's extremely proud. He's getting to work with me as well as a ranger, and he just loves working and like being able to do this stuff with me and showing me all this stuff.
0: Where have you and your dad been on country together as Pākehā rangers?
2: Mainly the northwest coast, up near Premagana, Rocky Cape.
0: Right.
2: Yeah.
0: So in the country where the petroglyphs are and these incredibly significant places.
1: Yeah, that's Premangana.
0: Right.
1: Man. Yeah, so that's Gemma works up there with her dad on returned Aboriginal land. So, yeah, it's very, very special that she gets to be there with her dad.
0: Yeah, and Jasmine, what's it been like for you to see Gemma connect with her culture and learn
1: amazing
0: the ranger
1: absolutely
0: skills?
1: Absolutely amazing. She's just grown so much since the first camp where we met her, and it's just beautiful to see her shine like the way she has.
0: And why did you get involved when you first became part of the Junior Ranger program, Jasmine?
1: I have been working since the beginning of the program. The program started 2 years ago. I was about 22. I've been a project officer for the Junior Ranger program for, about 2 years now. So, I've been, just working on Flinders Island with our Junior Rangers over here, and we come over and do our camps and,
0: That is a lot of responsibility at a young age. Have you always been a super organised person?
1: Not really. It's definitely taught me a bit of organisation skills and that, but we've got an amazing team that we all work really well together and have some amazing camps that we organise and,
0: Is there a place which is really close to your heart that you feel especially connected to your culture, Jasmine?
1: I think visiting Premangana was definitely a highlight of mine, to see the Luamakuna, our petroglyphs, for the first time was amazing. But also on the east coast, in our ancestral lands, it's very special to us. But I think the best place is definitely Tyreecha Flinders Island, my homelands. They hold a very special place in my heart. So,
0: This is Jasmine Wheatley and Gemma Lowry. Jasmine's a project officer of the Junior Ranger Program, and Gemma is a recent graduate now working as a Pakenham Ranger. And Jasmine, what's happening on for NAIDOC Week this weekend?
1: So on Sunday we have our 2026 NAIDOC flag raising at Wybalena. It starts at 10:30, and we have speakers, including Palawa Elder Uncle Jimmy Everett. We've got Junior Rangers Jackson Scown and Charlie Glover, the Aboriginal Land Council of Tasmania manager Sarah Wilcox, and we'll have our deadly Tawana and Pakenham Rangers delivering a smoking ceremony, and we encourage everyone to join us afterwards for some light refreshments.
0: Excellent. Can anyone come?
1: Yes, all are welcome.
0: Ally friendly.
1: Yes, definitely. Definitely. We're all here to celebrate together.
0: And Gemma, were you at the one last year, or would this be your first?
2: This is my first. First time going to Flinders, actually.
0: Oh, really?
2: Yeah.
0: You're having a big year.
2: Yeah, I feel like it's my lucky year.
0: Right. Oh, long may they continue like that. Thank you. Well, happy NAIDOC Week. I hope Sunday is just beautiful.
1: Thank you so much.
0: Jasmine Wheatley is a project officer of the Junior Ranger Program, and Gemma Lowry is a graduate of it. And this Sunday is a Wybalena flag raising, which the Junior Rangers have organised. Sunday morning, 10:30, there's a ceremony, and then Junior Ranger Jackson will be raising the flag with an elder. You can be part of it as well. Evenings on 936 ABC Hobart and ABC Northern Tasmania.
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0: Man, I always get sooky at people's nice stories with their dad. You're doing what with your dad? That's lovely. So I'll return to coming up with stupid poems about a seal now and stop getting, oh, look, I cry at some point every evening. Sorry, that's just how I roll. 1-300-222-936 is how you get through and tell me the poem you've crafted in Neil the Seal's honour. Just start with Roses Are Red and take it wherever you like after that. One of mine, roses are red, flippers are grey. He'll laugh when he dents you and insurance won't pay. The revenge of Neil is kind of a theme tonight, but you can be as delightful about him as you like, really. What are you thinking? Roses are red. And where does it go from there in Neil's honour? Please lend me your verse tonight. You can text or call. Best if you call. I'll give you, you know, a bit of loot and fiddle-dee-dee medieval backdrop. And you can really set the mood on evenings. So 936 ABC Hobart and ABC Northern Tasmania, a Roses Are Red poem in Neil the Seal's honour on 1-300-222-936. And here's Dr. Hook.

0: Dr. Hook, when you're in love with a beautiful woman or seal. 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And you can call and recite it for me. 1-300-222-936. Hello, Eleanor in Lagana.
1: Oh, hello.
0: Do you get a few seals come up the Tamar to your place?
1: No, I've only seen the seal, Neil, in the RACT journey.
0: Yes.
1: And on cars and things.
0: Yes. There was definitely a Launceston incident where somebody got up in the morning and there was a seal on the bonnet of their car like that.
1: Yeah.
0: It's, it's their world. We're just living in it. So have you embraced your inner bard this evening and come up with a poem?
1: Yes, I have.
0: All right. I'll hit play on the music and then you go for it, all right? Here we go.
1: Okay.
0: Go for it.
1: Roses are red. I don't deal with seal. He doesn't speak English. He, Neil, don't give him a dish, a fish or a kiss. He may be thinking about a swish or a wish.
0: Yes! Well, you danced with the art form, Eleanor. Thank you for your poetry tonight in Lagana. May the seals stay far from your car bonnet at now and always. 1-300-222-936. What about you? What is a poem you would like to write for Neil the Seal? Start with Roses Are Red. Take it wherever you like. I've got another one for you. Roses are red. Church basins are fonts. He's 1,000 kilos. He can lie where he wants.
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0: 1-300-222-936. Frances is in Franklin. Hello, Frances.
3: How are you, Helen?
0: Hey, not too shabby at all, thank you. Do you have a special place in your heart for seals?
3: Oh, so, so special. The seals are the totems of the family.
0: Really?
3: Yep. I can't remember the Aboriginal Tasmanian word for seal, but there's some very beautiful seals down here in the Huon.
0: Do you, how close to your place do they get?
3: Well, we're pretty close to the river. And all the early morning swimmers, the seals come up to them. It can be a bit alarming.
0: Are they little Labrador-sized fur seals?
3: No, they're enormous with huge brown eyes.
0: Oh, gorgeous.
3: And long, long whiskers.
0: Oh.
3: Yeah.
0: Oh, the whiskers.
3: Unnerving.
0: It looks like Cooperana is... Oh, I'm looking it up.
3: Good on you.
0: Cooperana. Looks like that may be the Palawakani for seal. Please do not take my pronunciation. You can go to the Tasmanian Aboriginal Centre website and get a much better version of that and have a little file you can hit play on. Wow. When did you last see a seal, Frances?
3: Looking at a

0: a huge handmade felted stuffed one right now.
1: Did you felt and make that?
0: No, there was a very, very talented woman down here. Her name is Rose Adler, and she has made so many beautiful seals. You just can't resist them.
1: No. Why would you? Why would you want to resist them? Thank you. Have you been enjoying some Neil the Seal poetry this evening?
0: I certainly have. Mm-hmm.
1: Did you want to bust any out, or do you want a little bit more time?
0: Yeah, mine's not epic like that last caller, but...
1: would you like me to... Oh, here, I'll give you some music. Hang on.
0: Okay.
1: All right. Ready when you are.
0: Oh, roses of red, and I can't fight them, but bring on dumb bogans and I will bite them.
1: Oh, the revenge of Neil, unless it's you doing the biting, Francis. Either way, I'm on board. 1-300-222-936. Thank you so much. What about you? What is your roses of red poem in Neil the Seal's honour? Please be part of evenings tonight with that. I'm Helen Shield. And seriously, this is an anthology you'd be proud to be part of, surely, here on Evenings. Jewel, at this point, who'll save your soul?

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On evenings on 936 ABC Hobart and ABC Northern Tasmania. Text through from Andrew. Says, hey, Helen. Oh, I don't have a poetic bone in my body. Apologies to Neil. Just wanted to say I'm on a cruise ship off the coast of Italy heading to Portofino. Blue skies, 28 degrees, lying on a banana lounge. 6 days into our 30-day bucket list trip. Enjoying the show, says Andrew. Yeah, shame, because I've just blocked your number. Well, we've got a one-ton elephant seal and snow down to 900 metres tomorrow and down to 700 metres on Saturday and a lot of gale warnings in place for coastal waters tomorrow, Andrew. So I hope you are as appropriately jealous as you should be. Thank you for the message. Enjoy the trip. Whew. Slip, slop, slap. If you'd like to share your Neil poetry or your banana lounge bragging, 1-300-222-936 is the number to call, and then I will offer you some musical accompaniment for your Roses Are Red ode to Neil the Seal. If you're not familiar with Neil, congratulations on waking up from your coma. He is, in fact, a 1,000-kilo elephant seal who keeps returning to the southern Tasmanian shoreline each year to molt and keeps getting bigger. And it is his world and the rest of us are just living in it. People need to stay away from him because otherwise it's not going to end well for him or for somebody who gets a bit too close with their camera and enthusiasm. So tonight, from a safe distance, the poetry of Neil. Roses Are Red, and then you can take it from there, as Lee in Beauty Point has. Here we go. Roses are red, Neil is blue. Give him some peace. Shoo, shoo, shoo. Thank you, Lee in Beauty Point. Solid work. Michael in Lutana says, roses are red, Neil the elephant seal in the room. Watch out, lady seals, his love will bloom. Yeah, watch out for the bollards in the front of cars. You'll see what the ladies are in for. Thank you for the messages. Oh, hang on. We've got one more. This is Tim in Norwood. Right, Tim, I'm queuing up your medieval hat with a feather in it and tights music. Roses are red. Neil's a big seal. No wonder he's busy. Pure blubber sex appeal. Yeah. If you'd like to get in this anthology, I welcome it. 1-300-222-936 to call. Or if you're using ABC Listen, then you can text or call from within the app. Here's Sade.

0: Sade, smooth operator on evenings on 936 ABC Hobart and ABC Northern Tasmania. Just peppering useful and poignant things throughout Sealed poetry tonight on evenings. Hello, I'm Helen Shield. If you don't usually listen at this time of night, this is a pretty fair representation of what happens, to be honest. Except there's a quiz Monday to Wednesday nights between the ABC News at 7 and the next bulletin at 8. Gets a rest on footy nights, which incidentally is on the radio at the moment as well. We part the streams, Ghostbusters style. And so if you want to be listening to Geelong playing Brisbane in Geelong, you need to tune into a radio with a frequency, like if you're 936 AM or 91.7 FM, whatever your local ABC one is, you can jump into that. 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Otherwise, hello, hang out with me right where you are. Or if you get home and want it to continue, then Channel 25 on your TV can also sort you out. On the useful information front, a tasty tax fact is coming out every day from the ABC. This one is about how the $1,000 deduction works. $1,000 for work-related expenses. What counts, what does not? This is from ABC Business Daily's Tax Week with Carrington Clark and Emily Stewart.
1: Last financial year, we had $300 where we could claim without receipts for those work-related expenses. And for when we're doing our taxes for the end of this financial year, we'll be able to claim up to $1,000 of work-related expenses without receipts. It's good for people, I guess, if you have on the lower end of claims. Of course, you've still got to be claiming things that you have really bought, but easy way to do it, and you can just tick a box and move on. But if you actually spend a lot on your work-related expenses, you might be better off keeping your receipts, tallying it up, and just seeing whether you'd be better off claiming individual receipts instead of just ticking the box for the $1,000. A thing that's been confusing, I think, for a lot of people is they think it's $1,000 in their tax refund or $1,000 cash bonus.
2: That you would just get the money back from that exact $1,000 would go back into your bank account from the ATO.
1: Yes. So it's not for that. It's to cut down paperwork. And essentially, it's just a deduction on the income tax you would have paid. So it's lowering what level of income is taxed. So it's you get a percentage of the work-related expense back in your tax return, depending on what rate you're taxed at. And the government has said, on average, it's going to be a tax saving of around $205 for eligible taxpayers. And some economists have done some calculations, and the maximum benefits is probably around $470. But you'd have to be earning over $190,000, being taxed at 45%,

0: with the 2% Medicare levy to get that much back. So in terms of actual cash, it's probably going to be more around the $200 mark. But if it saves you time and energy trying to keep up with receipts, some people don't find it easy to organise all their receipts and keep things for tax time. So it does certainly make it faster and easier. But yes, if you have higher expenses, it's well worth just adding it up and doing it individually.
1: And one more note on that front. If you own shares or ETFs, I'm not even sure what an ETF is, to be honest. I'll think about it for a minute. The proposed capital gains tax changes could affect your investments. So in the latest episode, Carrington Clark and Emily Stewart are explaining the CGT tax changes in store for Australians who own EFTs and direct shares. So here is some from ABC Business Daily's Tax Week on that.
0: If you're buying shares from the 1st of July 2027 and then you're selling it sometime in the future, that profit that you make, if you make a profit, that will be now indexed to the consumer price index. And so then you'll only pay tax on the growth that outpaces inflation, but it will be at that minimum 30%. So if you had been on a low income and you were getting taxed at a lower rate, you will now be taxed at a minimum 30%. And I think that's because some people would sell assets, whether it's shares or property, in a year when they were on a lower income. Maybe they'd taken a year off work, or maybe they were, just happened to have a low income year for their business or whatever it was. But when they were in a lower tax bracket, and then they would overall pay less tax. So, you know, people were doing that, and the government doesn't want that to happen anymore. So now it's going to be this new system. But if you already own shares, you're going to have to sort of look into both systems when it comes time to sell. So for all the gains that you make up until 30th of June 2027, you'll still get the 50% discount on those gains. So for people that have held shares for 20 years or longer, or even for 10 years, a lot of that gain will have happened, hopefully, in that time period. And then if you're selling, you know, only a couple of years after these changes come into effect, you'll still get the benefit of all those years of growth if that old system is better for you. And then from the 1st of July 2027 up until the time you sell, then you will be using the new system. So it's really important to keep really good records around that new financial year, so that when it does come time to sell, you will know what you need to do from that cost base.
2: And again, this is our disclaimer out there. Our advice out there is to go and speak to tax professionals about this, about your individual circumstances, particularly if it is a little bit messy, depending on when you have bought shares. But very important, as you say, to be making sure you're keeping good records of it.
1: 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This is Evenings on 936 ABC Hobart and ABC Northern Tasmania, where I would love your poetry in honour of Neil the Seal, putting together quite the anthology as tonight rolls on. Start Roses Are Red and then take it anywhere you like. About Neil the Seal. I'll demonstrate with one from Jerry in New Norfolk here. Roses are red. Sometimes seals molt. When they do it at 7 mile, traffic comes to a halt. Yeah, we're also aiming to make the traffic come to a halt as well, as in stop going there. I'm studiously avoiding going there as much as I would like to. Yeah, Jerry, my poem to start all this off tonight was Roses are red, violets are not. Leave him alone or he's going to get shot. And that really is the short version of the story, isn't it? But please, roses are red. And then what? Come at me in Neil the Seal's honour on Evenings tonight. Best ways to call 1-300-222-936. His powder finger on the ABC.

Powderfinger the Day. You come on evenings on 936 ABC Hobart and ABC Northern Tasmania. I'm Helen Shield. The word smithery varies over the next half an hour or so on the program because there are roses of red poems about Neil the Seal, the elephant seal on the southern beaches, who we really need to just appreciate from a safe and as long as possible distance. Stop terrorising him and the neighbourhood. But also, millions of people want to know what Reese Witherspoon is reading every month, right? That Hollywood actor and producer's book club is a career-making force for authors. And as you may have heard, a Tasmanian-based author who released her debut novel late last year was picked up and promoted as Reese's Book of the Month for December. So that's what Reese was reading. Tonight, in the Reading Corner on Evenings After Nine, find out what the author herself is reading. Rebecca Armitage is in with a story for you. After Nine, in the Reading Corner tonight on ABC Radio. And I'm not going to stop the Neil poetry just because there's an actual writer coming in. Please. Roses are red. Where are you taking it from there? In Neil the Seal's honour. I'll bust out some pseudo-medieval music for you. Terry says, roses are red, religion ain't real, let's get a girlfriend for Neil the Seal. And this is from Elliot. Roses are red, but sometimes they're peach. Behave yourself, human, as you walk on Neil's beach.

0: And may I get you away to the latest update from ABC News with Celia's words. Roses are red. Grey is Big Neil. We don't want him dead. Keep away from the seal. Wisdom in verse. Truth in the ode. Where would you like to take a roses are red and Neil the seal's honour, please? 1-300-222-936 to call and tell me. The latest ABC News at 9.
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2: ABC News, I'm Eliza Getzey. Liberal MP Stephen Kennedy says Labor's proposed gambling advertising reforms have unacceptable carve-outs for streaming services. The government's legislation to restrict gambling ads on television, radio and digital platforms has been sent to an 8-week Senate inquiry for further scrutiny after being introduced to Parliament today. The Coalition, the Greens and members of the crossbench believe the reforms need to go further. Mr Kennedy has told 7:30 the current bill would still allow streamers to show gambling ads during breaks.
3: You will see ads in every break of the game if you're streaming it on your smart TV. That's what that legislation allows. I certainly don't think that's enough. When I think about my kids, if I think about what the US is doing, and when I think about we do the worst job in the world of protecting our citizens, it's definitely not enough.
2: A Labor-led parliamentary inquiry into fraud in the National Disability Insurance Scheme has made 12 recommendations to improve the program's integrity. The ABC's National Disability Affairs reporter Naz Campanella has more.
4: An overall picture is that there needs to be greater information sharing across a range of agencies in order to identify and crack down on bad actors and fraudulent providers. Now, within that, I guess some of the key things are really a recommendation to change the Crimes Act to crack down on fraud and related offences where participants are exploited, abused or experience neglect, and mandatory reporting of providers who are soliciting or receiving kickbacks.
2: Russia has launched a large-scale attack on Ukraine's capital overnight that's killed at least 17 people and injured scores more as loud explosions shook Kyiv for hours. Tuiyong Fitzpatrick has the details.
5: The attack with ballistic and cruise missiles and drones damaged buildings and civilian infrastructure across the city. Russia says it's in retaliation for recent attacks on its civil infrastructure. People crowded into underground stations carrying children, belongings, tents and pets as air raid alerts were issued for most of Ukraine's territory overnight, in Russia's worst attack on the country since mid-June. Ukrainian President Volodymyr Zelensky had earlier warned of a possible overnight attack and said he was cutting short his visit to Dublin.
2: Health officials in Gaza say 15,000 people with war injuries or life-threatening diseases can't access the treatment they need, and 300 have died while waiting for medical evacuation. Here's the BBC's Lucy Williamson.
6: Among the patients Gaza is struggling to treat are teenage amputees injured in the war, long-term cancer patients, and those needing specialist surgery. Many have been waiting months for treatment abroad. The World Health Organization says host countries often have specific criteria, with some only taking children, others only patients needing shorter treatments. Patients must also pass multiple security checks, including from Israel, before they can leave Gaza.
2: The eldest granddaughter of Nelson Mandela says ongoing anti-migrant protests in South Africa reflect the pain and frustration of many citizens experiencing poverty and inequality. More than 900 people were arrested in a nationwide protest against illegal immigration earlier this week, and tens of thousands of migrants have already left the country, many facilitated by the South African government. Indilika Mandela says there are legitimate concerns about illegal immigration and criminality that need to be acknowledged and addressed legally, but she's cautioned against the threat of violence and xenophobia.
7: South Africans, we must not allow frustration to become hatred. South Africa was built on values of dignity, justice and reconciliation, and we cannot allow hardships we face to diminish that, our shared humanity.
2: And multiple US media outlets are reporting Taylor Swift and Travis Kelce will marry at New York City's Madison Square Garden. William Howard Evans has the latest.
8: It's the love story that has captivated the world, and this weekend it may become official. Speaking to the Associated Press, a law enforcement official briefed on security plans says music superstar Taylor Swift and her fiancé, American football great Travis Kelce, will tie the knot at NYC's famed Madison Square Garden Arena. The multi-million dollar Festival of Love will reportedly kick off with a rehearsal dinner on Thursday and the wedding on Saturday. But not everyone is convinced, with widespread speculation this is all a decoy and Swift and Kelce will say I do in another city entirely.
2: And you're up to date with the latest from ABC News.
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0: This is evening, Sun 936 ABC Hobart and ABC Northern Tasmania. There's been some significant weather around and it's not going to calm down entirely yet. Here is what Tony Briscoe found out on the Country Hour earlier today about what is incoming.
12: So we're expecting it to pretty well persist, especially about the northwest. Over the next couple of days. So we're going to have a pretty strong front come through tomorrow, expecting that to come through in the morning. And what that's going to do is shift the winds to a southwesterly. So we're going to go from seeing the north coast being pelted the most to seeing the west coast getting the majority of the weather tomorrow. So we're still looking at up to the high single-digit falls for some of the main towns about the north coast. So Devonport up to 8 millimetres tomorrow, but it'll be Strawn and Queenstown on the west coast or in the western districts that are going to cop the most of it tomorrow and Saturday, looking up to 15 millimetres for Strawn tomorrow and 10 on Saturday. We are going to see things statewide start clearing up into the weekend, though. So it's going to be windy everywhere up until about Sunday. But then we are going to see a high-pressure system come in and settle things down into the new week.
13: And it's from the Castor Waters and Swell. What's happening out there?
12: Going into tomorrow is when we're going to see things really pick up. So we're going to expect a northwesterly 25 to 35 knots there and thereabouts, which will then shift southwesterly around midday. But with that, we're going to see swells of a west to southwesterly direction for the west and south coast between 5 and 6 metres. About the north, we're going to have a westerly swell 2 to 3 metres, whereas the east will be a little bit more sheltered with a northeasterly 1 to 2 metre swell.
0: And some warnings in place. There's a gale warning for tomorrow for the far northwest, central west and southwest coasts, across the central north coast as well, Bank Strait and Franklin Sound, east of Flinders Island, and then the lower east coast and southeast coast as well. Apart from that, strong wind warning almost everywhere else. And a couple of other warnings in place. There is a warning to sheep graziers for King Island, and there is also there are several flood warnings in place now. Minor flood warning for the Macquarie, the South Esk, the North Esk and the Meander River, and all of northern Tasmania at flood watch now from the Bureau. 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Plump the cushions, turn the big light off, get the lamp on and settle into the reading corner next with the writer of one of the most exciting books of the last 6 months, who'll tell you what she's reading after Killing Heidi and Weir.

0: Killing Heidi. We're on evenings on 936 ABC Hobart and ABC Northern Tasmania. I'm Helen Shield. I hope your feet are in woolly socks and elevated by an ottoman or at least a dog. I hope you are comfy and cozy and settled in, ready to hear a story, because that is what this end of the week is about on evenings. It is the reading corner, and some well-read book lover comes in and tells a story about a tale they're enjoying. And tonight, this is an author who literally millions of people have been enjoying the debut novel from, Rebecca Armitage of The Heir Apparent, is going to talk about what she is reading at the moment. Hello, Rebecca.
1: Hello.
0: Hello. What have you cracked the spine of in recent times?
1: Well, I'm actually listening to the audiobook.
0: Great choice.
1: Yes. Listening is reading as well.
0: Yeah.
1: Yeah. Some people don't believe that. I firmly believe that.
0: I have just come across a talking book club in Tassie, and they are now on my hit list for coming in for the reading corner.
1: Yeah, absolutely. So I'm listening to John of John by Douglas Stewart, who's a Scottish author. He won the Booker a few years ago. And that's why I chose the audiobook, because that Scottish brogue, I think, really, you know, makes the experience.
0: Like, you'd hear it in your head, but how much better to hear it authentically?
1: Yeah, and sometimes he speaks Gaelic, so it's just, you know, it's just so much better.
0: Yeah, I can't hear that in my head.
1: No.
0: No. And when is it set and where?
1: So it is set in the 90s in the Scottish Highlands on a very far-flung island. It's very briny. It's, you know, there's a lot of wind. It's in a very tiny town. There's only about 40 residents and a young man called Cal. He's about 22. He is gay, but no one knows, obviously, in his community, because that would be, it's a very religious community. It's very conservative. He's been living in Edinburgh studying fashion, and then he's called home to the family croft where they weave. They have lambs and then they weave.
0: Do you really feel like there's a lot of relatable content in this story, that if you just suddenly substituted rural Tasmania for coastal Scotland, the same story could play out?
1: Yeah, I think Tasmanians would really enjoy this, because only, you know, there is this real sense of that island displacement and also the beauty of that island life and that feeling of luck. But because it is a story, about a young gay man who has to hide his identity. And I think, as you know, it was illegal here in the 90s. I'm not sure if it was illegal there, but, you know, the cost to him if anyone finds out is so high. So the stakes are really, really high. He has to keep this secret.
0: Mm. Or lose his home.
1: Lose his family. And it's, look, it's, I won't give everything away. I was recommended this book because I listened to Oprah's podcast. She picked it for her book club. She blew a twist for me. And
0: no!
1: Yes.
0: Oprah.
1: Oprah, what are you doing?
0: Who's had a book club for that long?
1: I know. So, it's the twist is revealed, like, it's not, you won't have to wait long. But I assumed it was on the first page, and that's why she'd revealed this major plot point. But then when I started listening to it, it took a while to come, and I was sad that I didn't get that reveal. So it's just such a stunning reveal, and it ups the stakes so much for this family. So
0: Oprah,
1: I won't.
0: I'm disappointed. Reese would never.
1: Reese would never.
0: This is the Reading Corner on evenings on 936 ABC Hobart and ABC Northern Tasmania. Rebecca Armitage is the author of The Heir Apparent. Is in with a book she has been reading via audiobook, John of John by Douglas Stewart. So this is new from him. What did he win the Booker for?
1: He won the Booker for a book called Shuggy Bane. So he's, I guess you'd describe his genre as sad gay romance in 90s Glasgow, but he's extending himself into the Highlands this time. Shuggy Bane and Young Mungo, they were beautiful reads but quite grim reads because they both included child abuse. This one does not. So if you're feeling like...
0: That's the kind of spoiler I love to know. Does the dog die? Do any children get abused?
1: Exactly. Exactly, yeah. So both of his first two books are unbelievable. You know, I don't read a lot of literary fiction. I prefer things commercial. I like plot. I like twists. But I always have space for him because they're so beautifully written. But he also, there's enough plot to keep you going. Like, you're not going to be bored. You're not going to be spending too much time, you know, on the lambing and in the croft. Like, you know, there's enough to keep you going. But this book in particular, it's not going to be such a grim, depressing read that you're going to have to force yourself through it.
0: Hooray! So if you enjoy smart genre fiction, you might enjoy this.
1: Yeah, if you're curious about dipping your toe into literary fiction, I think think even if you liked Heated Rivalry, if you want some, you know, heartbreaking gay romance, this would be a great, you know, alternative read for
0: you.
1: Is
0: it as sexy as that?
1: It's no, it is not. Right, okay. I mean, look, it acknowledges the existence of sex, but it is not Heated Rivalry where it is 90% sex.
0: See, that was also a necessary spoiler, because if somebody picked it up going, excellent, this is my next...
1: This is my spice read.
0: ...steamy read, yeah. Then, yeah, that might be disappointing also.
1: More yearning.
0: Oh, yeah. Some yearning. And why did you pick it up?
1: Well, I loved his last two books, and I just happened to be listening to Oprah's podcast and she spoiled it for me. So I just thought, okay, I'll give that a go. And it was the library has audiobooks that you can download for free.
0: Libby,
1: and I actually got this off Borrowbox,
0: oh,
1: which is another one. And so you can download it for free and then you put your library card details in and then you can borrow any audiobook or ebook that you want. Highly recommend.
0: What a resource that is.
1: Incredible, isn't it?
0: It really is. And I like, one of the things I really appreciate about this era is accessibility for books being broader than it's ever been.
1: Totally,
0: know?
1: Yeah. And I think, you know, if I always say to people, if you're in a reading rut or you haven't read, you're in a bit of a drought, you know, I say audiobooks are the perfect way to pull yourself out of that, because you can do it while you're walking the dog, while you're doing the dishes. You know, it's just such an easy way to get back into story.
0: That's exactly it. To get hooked by story, long form again, and realise what that can do when it draws you in.
1: Yeah, and it's, you know, it's a good way, you know, if you do podcasts or do radio, it just mixes it up a bit, but I think it's listening is reading. Anyone who tells you it's not is wrong.
0: Right.
1: Yes.
0: I fight people when they say that on the radio. If they're like, oh, but it's not the same, it's a smell of a paint. No. Were you just off the cuff with the way you described his genre at the start of this? Could you describe it again?
1: I think I said it was gay. It's sort of like sad gay young boys and men in 90s Glasgow.
0: There it was. Yeah. Thank you. And I wonder if you've thought about whether you're going to have a tag for your style, which will...
1: I think mine is like rich families behaving abysmally. Hopefully getting their comeuppance in the end.
0: All right. Great. Is there royal context again in your next one? Like, is that...
1: No. There's not.
0: It's other rich people behaving abysmally.
1: Yeah, it's entirely set in Tassie this time. It may or may not involve a former premier as the villain.
0: Oh no, is this going to be like Bruni all over again?
1: No. I'm not slinging grenades quite
0: okay.
1: that hard.
0: All right. One of the funniest book launches I've ever been at in my life was then Premier Will Hodgman launching Heather Rose's Bruni.
1: I didn't wonder how she got him there.
0: I swear every politician of every stripe was in that room. And he stood up at the launch and said... It was like a stand-up comedy routine. It was one of the funniest things I've ever heard in my life. Being that in my life was then Premier Will Hodgman launching Heather Rose's Bruni.
1: I didn't wonder how she got him there.
0: I swear every politician of every stripe was in that room. And he stood up at the launch and said, it was like a stand-up comedy routine. It was one of the funniest things I've ever heard in my life. Deliberately, intentionally, it was hilarious. And Will Hodgman said, oh, you know, all similarities to people living or dead is absolutely inaccurate. He said, rubbish, I know these people.
1: Well, hopefully he'll be as forgiving for me next in roughly August next year.
0: I'm not alleging that you're talking about Will Hodgman that.
1: No.
0: Generic former premier, that was just a specific story about
1: exactly coincidental
0: that book launch. Oh, am I just digging here?
1: No, we'll be fine.
0: Gets to the end of the week. You never know what happens on a Thursday night on the radio. This is like hour 14 of evenings for the week. Oh. And so it just gets a bit loose.
1: That's great.
0: Beck.
1: Loose radio is the best radio.
0: Live and unpredictable. That's what I like to say. Is there news on the film rights for your book?
1: Look, it'll take a long time. I'm feeling some energy from the producers. They're definitely, you know, I heard they're talking to the screenwriter. I had a meeting with her a few weeks ago. So they're sitting down to sort of map out the pilot, which they would pitch to streamers. So, yes, there's definitely movement, but it's all very slow. And if it happens, it'll take, they said, 18 months to 2 years.
0: Okay, but series, not film, I like.
1: Yeah.
0: Yeah.
1: Yeah, I think you can really, like, you can nut into each chapter and sort of draw it all out rather than rushing through.
0: Oh, yes. And the way people can cut a story down to get it into a 90-minute when you can actually take the time to tell it properly.
1: Yeah.
0: Oh, that's magnificent. What do you think are the elements a book needs for yearning to work? And as you say, for a book to still have a plot?
1: Yeah. I think the thing with yearning is sometimes it gets to the point where it's like, just kiss. Like, what do you, like, it gets to the point where it's no longer logical for them to not be together. Mm-hmm. This is a lowbrow example, but Emily in Paris, so the two main characters in that, it's just been like 4 or 5 seasons of them not getting together, and I stopped watching it because I just couldn't stand it because they weren't acting logically. So I think yearning works when it's logical. Maybe they're separated by distance or circumstance. You know, I love a misunderstanding, but they can't be too many. It can't be a misunderstanding where all it takes is a 5-second conversation to clear it up, you know?
0: Right. And what about, as somebody who writes about love, what do you think about how

0: Stewart writes love and romance?
1: It's so beautiful, I think, because he's writing of a certain time. So obviously to be a gay man in that era, in that location, it's dangerous for him to love someone. So it just raises the stakes so much. But just the way he paints these characters, because they're very ordinary people, but they have such rich interior lives, and you understand why they've been hurt by their parents, why they don't want to take a risk on love. Like, you just, it's just so beautiful.
0: Mm. Did it still feel contemporary? I know that it's a middle age, so the 90s feels like 5 minutes ago to me, but does the story still feel very contemporary?
1: The characters all feel very alive. Like, and because it's an island setting, it's kind of timeless, you know, because, you know, occasionally he's got his Walkman out or something like that that really dates it. But for the most part, the characters just feel so vivid that I actually forget. And then I, you know, that's why I'm like, you should just leave, like move to London and you'll be fine. But then I remember, oh no, you know, this is almost 40 years ago. Mm. Like, he's just so constrained by his circumstances.
0: Right. And still, if you live in love in a town of 40, but there's something in you which doesn't align with the values of the place, that would be just as complex now as it was in the 90s, I'm sure.
1: Absolutely. I won't give it away, but there is a character who's also in the closet and has married a woman and is trying to just push through. And so it's almost he's seeing his future if he decides to stay.
0: Yes. Setting it in the 90s, it's also smart because there's not the internet.
1: Yes.
0: Because that also opens up a whole lot of connection and possibility for somebody who might be closeted in a small community and can't come out there, but can still have a community online, whereas...
1: Yeah, there's a moment where he tries to meet someone, in the personal pages in the newspaper, which is just so charming because he's got to wait weeks for the letter and then they ask to exchange photos and he doesn't have photos of himself. So you do have that feeling of like, I'm in another era. It's quite nostalgic in that way.
0: Right. In Tasmanian books, the way people write nature here, the place sort of ends up a character in the book in a lot of ways. Is that true in... John of John?
1: Absolutely. I think with all of Douglas Stewart's books, Scotland is a character, but he's moved out of an urban environment and now he's you know, in this windswept place that really feels like the outer edge of the world. Sometimes if it wasn't for the Scottish accent of the narrator, I could almost feel like we were in, you know, the northwest coast of Tasmania. That's the vibe of the place. It's just, I can just feel how rugged it is. It's so cold. Everyone's clothes are wet all the time.
0: Oh, yuck. Oh, no.
1: Which is a nightmare, like a woolen jumper that's sticking to your skin.
0: Right. Right. Had Gore-Tex even really caught on by the 90s? Like,
1: no.
0: I feel like it was early Gore-Tex era.
1: And they're a wool community, so they're all wearing a lot of wool.
0: Oh, okay. It's better than cotton. I mean, cotton will kill you in that weather, but... So it's not a steamy romance, just a damp one.
1: Well, look, I've still got about 10% to go. So who knows?
0: Imagine. It's like watching From Dusk Till Dawn where suddenly there's just this abrupt plot twist and now it's heated rivalry.
1: Yeah. I doubt it. It doesn't seem his style. But the thing I also like about him is for a literary writer, he's not afraid of a happy ending.
0: Mm-hmm.
1: Yeah, which is nice.
0: So unlikely to end with an orgy, but she does have 10% to go. Rebecca, thank you so much.
1: Thank you.
0: Rebecca Armitage is the author of The Heir Apparent and digital editor for the ABC's International Desk. And tonight for the Reading Corner has brought in John of John by Douglas Stewart, which just came out in May through Pan Macmillan. Evenings on 936 ABC Hobart and ABC Northern Tasmania.
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0: This is Evenings. I'm Helen Shield. If you would like to contribute your poetry to an Evenings anthology tonight, I would love to hear from you. A poem for Neil the Seal. Start with Roses Are Red. Take it anywhere you like from there. Roses Are Red. No, oh, this was Tim in Norwood. Did you catch this one earlier? Roses Are Red. Neil's a big seal. No wonder he's busy. Pure blubber sex appeal. There has been goodness. And if there is goodness yet to come from you, then please get it through to me. I'm still with you for another half an hour if you'd like me to be. So text or call, best if you call, because then you don't get me stuffing it up. You can just deliver it yourself. I'll fire off the medieval lute and fife accompaniment and you can take it away. Roses are red, and then go wherever you like about Neil the Seal from there. Here's Cyndi Lauper.

0: Cyndi Lauper, Girls Just Want to Have Fun on evenings on 936 ABC Hobart and ABC Northern Tasmania. Just doing a quick check of TasAlert.com because flood information comes under that in a similar system to fire updates now. So there are a few things at advice level, which just means you need to monitor conditions, and that is in place for Liffey River between Liffey and Carrick. Also, Lake River, Cressian surrounds the North Esk, Corallin to Mowbray. You also need to monitor conditions at advice level for Upper Brumbies Creek, Blackwood Creek, South Esk River, Fingal to Avoca, South Esk, Avoca to Hanlith, and the Macquarie River to Morningside Bridge to Cressy. Monitor conditions there. Keep an eye out on the North Esk, Ballroom to Corallin, and on the Meander, Carrick to Hadsbin, and Deloraine to Westwood as well. What that means is there's been a minor flood warning issued by the Bureau of Meteorology, so low-lying areas around those spots during the next 24 hours, there's flooding in nearby streams and rivers likely, and some low-lying properties may become isolated. So if those floodwaters are going to threaten your property or livestock or equipment or whatever it is, then you need to monitor the conditions. And if you're driving, please take extra care because it can be dangerous. So TasAlert.com, or you can download the TasAlert app. And likewise, if it's an emergency 000, or if you need flood and storm assistance, you can call the State Emergency Service on 132 500.
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0: Evenings, 936 ABC Hobart and ABC Northern Tasmania. I would like to make a slightly selfish gesture and catch up on something I didn't have the chance to hear on Afternoons with Joel Reinberger, and I hope you feel similarly if you haven't caught it, right? If anyone's complaining about you bursting into song, in the shower, in the car, in the street, in the office, wherever it may be, stuff them. Your yearly opportunity to join a chorus in the middle of a winter's night is back. Festival of Voices starts tomorrow. And one event making the opening a spectacular is a musical comedian whose songs include some, well, relatable parental experiences of being an eldest daughter.
2: I'm not sure of who I'm meant to be. Maybe that comes down to my family. 'Cause I'm one of five kids, and though I'm short, I'm actually the eldest daughter. Eldest daughter's in the room, let me hear! Woo! Yeah! Now let me hear say, happy birthday, Mum. Here's a present from all of us.
0: Joel Reinberger on Afternoons on 936 ABC Hobart and ABC Northern Tasmania has spoken to Gillian Cosgriff, performer, musical comedian, and asked which came first, the music or the comedy.
3: Ooh, the music, very much the music.
4: And when did you start to be funny with your music?
3: Ooh, great question. When nobody would cast me in a musical. needs must. You got to pay the bills. Well, once you start making your own work, you have a lot more power than you ever have in an audition room. And as a control freak, that was very appealing to me.
4: So how did you first get them out? Did you do like a set at a stand-up club with a little keyboard or something?
3: No, I had sort of like a weird sneaky back route into comedy. I went via the fringe medium of cabaret. So I studied musical theatre, and then when I graduated, I wrote this kind of solo hour cabaret show, which is quite unconventional in comedy to go straight to an hour.
4: Yes, it is.
3: Yeah. And then I started touring that around, and then I wrote, you know, kind of follow-up cabaret shows. And, you know, a few years into that, I was like, I think we could just call this comedy now. Let's call it musical comedy to be safe. But I think that is what you're doing.
4: Now, what was the first funny song that really slayed on stage? The one that made you think, yeah, I've found my way.
3: I wrote a song when I was at uni that was about all the part-time jobs I had had. In the year after I finished high school, I had 25 jobs in that year.
4: What sort of employee were you, Julia?
3: An employee with undiagnosed neurodivergence, I would say.
4: You need to come and work at the ABC. It's half our workforce.
3: Yeah, great. That's why you're so efficient. And you have niche interests. Exactly the perfect place. Yeah, so I wrote this song that kind of had all these bits about how, you know, I worked at a juice bar that was ancient Greek and Roman themed that was called Julius Squeezer.
4: Oh, that's nice.
3: Yeah, as soon as that happened to me, really, that was probably the first sign that it was like, well, if you have this job, you should probably be a comedian.
4: The best Hobart one used to be Pulp Friction.
3: Oh, good. Really good.
4: Yeah, I always gave them top marks, a little nod every time I walked past there.
3: Yeah.
4: Now I have watched a few people try to do musical humour, but it falls over because my observation is in order for people to hear the humour, the music has to be basically perfect. If there are any mistakes, if there's a bad note, if there's a line that doesn't scan, you lose the audience. So you've got to be a bloody good musician to pull it off, don't you?
3: I think so. But it's also about, like, quite often I will write something musically that I think is really interesting, but once I start putting lyrics on it, I have to really simplify the music also so that the lyrics can sit above it. So
4: yeah,
3: you're in a constant push-pull between your two children deciding who should have priority when and when it's more valuable.
4: Now, here's a little example of you, I think, doing exactly that, like writing something that I think is musically spot on and the, you know, it's so rapid fire, but every note is right, every word is clear, and it's funny, though you don't know where she's going until she gets there.
2: Just tired, I was feeling lonely, I was feeling down, I was feeling like the only person in the world who didn't have a place. I knew

0: I ate something and I felt fine.
1: I completely did not know where that was going, Gillian.
2: That's kind of the point. Yeah. Partway through, you should probably get even a bit like tired, where you're like, wow, is she really just singing about having a hard time? That's the misdirect.
1: And look, it's actually, lyrically, that's just about hip-hop.
2: Oh, wow. I'm sure there are some hip-hop fans who would aggressively disagree with you. But it is busy, you know. But it's also, that's one thing I like about songs is you can fit a lot of ideas into a small space. And as someone with a very kind of busy brain, that's really a delight to me. It's what I love about it.
1: Now, that ability to subvert expectations is so important as a comedian. Where did that come from in your life? It's almost always, I found, someone taught that to you.
2: Oh, that's a great question. I don't know. I think I would have learnt it from growing up on, like, other comedy and comedians. My dad used to play me a lot. Do you know Victor Borge?
1: Oh, yes.
2: Yes, which is absolutely, like, old school. An incredible pianist, you know, like an incredible classical musician. And so I think I was learning things there, but then also, you know, growing up watching Melbourne Comedy Festival galas and the misdirect is such a joy. Like when I graduated from my music theatre course for my showcase, I did an original song, which is not very common, and I played for myself. And it's a song that starts out, you know, it's the kind of song I would write in my 20s where it starts out being about having been through a breakup and then it's just a series of set up punchlines of, you know, lousy breakup kind of reasons to break up with someone. But what I loved about it is that when you start, you have an entire verse at the beginning where you're like, for this verse, everyone in the audience thinks I'm sincerely singing a song about a breakup. It's kind of delightful, the discomfort that you know you're about to break the tension, but you get to live in it as the person with the secret, which is quite fun.
1: Now, the name of your show, which is coming up on Friday here in Hobart at the Theatre Royal, if I'm remembering correctly, is Life, Oh Life. And literally that encompasses absolutely everything. What is your show actually about?
2: I just wanted a broad demographic. I was like, everyone does that. So there's a huge audience. This show primarily, it's about life. It's about time, but it's about advice. So when the audience come in, they get a little envelope and they receive a piece of advice from the previous audience. And then later in the show, they write a piece of advice for the next audience. So it's kind of a big chain letter, which is really fun. And so on Friday, Hobart, they will get a piece of advice from the good people of Sydney in May. And they will write a piece of advice for the good people in Geelong next week, which I really like.
1: Oh, that is lovely. What is the best advice you've heard people read
2: out? Well, I read all of the advice and I take photos of it, which I love. So there are beautiful kind of, you know, sincere ones. All your kind of Hallmark cards are always in there. I really like, it is better to be alone than to wish you were.
1: Oh, yeah. Yep.
2: That's a favorite of mine. And then really niche ones like never trust someone who's early to Zoom meetings. or somebody wrote, everyone should get divorced at least once. and then my favorites, the ones that have a story that are things like buy a plunger before you need one, you know. But what's really lovely about it is it means the show is different every night and it's different based on the audience that's in that room and where the show has come from. And that's really thrilling to me.
1: Now, do you have a favorite advice giver?
2: Ooh, there was a man named David who was 87. So in the show, I also talk to the oldest and youngest member of the audience every night.
1: Yep.
2: Which is really fun. And I like David because I talked to him about the moon landing and he immediately knew where he was when he watched it. And he had notes. He was like, I think we have our priorities out of order because I don't understand why we put a man on the moon before we put wheels on suitcases. I was like, David, you're taking my job away from me. Look at you go.
1: Oh, that's very nice. Look, I asked that question about your favourite advice giver because I am addicted to advice columns.
2: Okay.
1: Like your Dear Prudence, etc. I love them. Carolyn Hacks is the best advice giver in

0: It is getting me through the dystopian nightmare we are currently living in by escaping to a dystopian nightmare. Who would have thought?
1: Right. Now, how did this come about? You'd never read fantasy before?
0: I had read fantasy as a kid, absolutely, and it was sort of always there, but I think in recent years I was like, I should read important books. And, you know, you have that thing where you've stopped reading because you're kind of making yourself eat vegetables every night. And sometimes you're allowed to have a cake before dessert, before you go to bed, you know?
1: Yeah, absolutely.
0: I was reading about, I think maybe it's, I want to say it's Stephen King, but I might be wrong. It's a very prolific writer talking about how the main thing that they read while they're writing is just like trashy detective novels. And it's just like sort of having an outlet, you know, it's like a junk food that as a book is still not as bad for you as many of the other kind of vices that there are. And just kind of just letting yourself go into another world. Like, one of the things I love about it is every time you start a new fantasy series, the first chapter you're always like, oh God, I'm never going to learn all these names and like, what is, and why do I care about this? And then four chapters in, you're like, but is Violet going to bond with her dragon at the threshing? Like, you just get on board.
1: Now, are you a fantasy or a romantasy person?
0: I am both, but the big discovery for me of the last year was romantasy, which I did ACOTAR, I did Fourth Wing, I did Crescent City, all the heavy hitters. But then that gateway drugged me into a high fantasy series, and then I ended up reading this like 16-book fantasy epic. I read 16 books back to back in like 5 months, where you spend like the entire lifespan of the central character together. And it's just magnificent, you know, to kind of go on this epic journey outside of your own life, but from the comfort of your own home.
1: Let me guess, is that The Wheel of Time?
0: No, it was Realm of the Elderlings, Robin Hobb.
1: Ah, yes. Robin Hobb is fantastic.
0: Is so
1: a fantastic
0: good.
1: Author. Yeah, yeah. No,
0: yes.
1: I'm with you on that one. Now, have you been to Tasmania before, Gillian?
0: I have, but never to do a show. So I'm really excited.
1: Oh, okay.
0: Yeah, this is my first time doing a solo show. But I love Tasmania so much that I'm doing my show on Friday night and then I'm staying for the weekend with some friends so I can hang out.
2: 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And there she was with Joel Reinberger on Afternoons on 936 ABC Hobart and ABC Northern Tasmania. This is Arthur Connolly, Sweet Soul Music.

Music on evenings on 936 ABC Hobart, ABC Northern Tasmania. I'm Helen Shield. I'll be back with you Monday night, at which point I will be wheeling out another quiz. If you haven't heard one, soon as the ABC News finishes at 7:05, Monday to Wednesday nights now, it kicks off. Different name each night, same game. Trivia questions about a range of topics. You can ring up and play. We'll have a chat, then I'll ask you quiz questions. And it's a good time. 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I will double dog dare you to surprise yourself and ring in and play for real. 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See what you think of being part of mine. I'm going rogue for the last few minutes of evenings for the week, though, to usher you in epic fashion to the next update from ABC News and into nightlife tonight on evenings on 936 ABC Hobart and ABC Northern Tasmania. I turn to Gunners. It's November rain.

0: 6, ABC Hobart and ABC Northern Tasmania. I'm Helen Shield. I will be back around on Monday evening. But at this point of the night, I need to get you delivered safely into the care of Philip Clark in Nightlife after the ABC News at 10.
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0: So immediately you do see after the revolution, for instance, many enslaved people petitioning for freedom on the basis of the ideas of the revolution. So there's a way to kind of read it as this kind of long term, right, as Martin Luther King famously says, right, the arc of history is long, but it bends towards justice. There's one way of reading the revolution as moving in that way. That's a kind of progressive reading of history. But then you have, in terms of what's happened in the last, I think, 10 years in the United States, there's also a way of saying, well, it might also be the case that kind of white supremacy, racism, that these things are deeply rooted within the American project. And that kind of progressive reading, that there's a kind of bend towards justice, might be wishful thinking.
1: Maybe there's a naivete there, and it's just whoever's in power gets their will. And I guess when you separate from Britain, you also separate from all the moral advances that are going on in Britain at the time, and you're at the mercy of the local colonial rulers. We have more time to continue this conversation, so we will, Pat, check in with you after the news. We have a caller as well who'd like to ask you a question. So if you'd like to ask a question of Pat McGrath, our historian from Melbourne University, talking about the American Revolution, you can call in on 1300 800 222, or you can text 0437 774 774, and we'll continue our story after this.
2: Do you know the next Australian of the Year? Are they raising funds for those in need? Or building a brighter future? Conducting research? Or inspiring future astronauts? See them, hear them, nominate them at australianoftheyear.org.au.

0: ordinary settlers, particularly farmers, who are hungry for land, are pushing for much more aggressive expansionist policies. And what you wind up having, you have lots of treaties that are signed, often at the state level, between indigenous groups and American politicians. But there's always the question of who actually are the people signing those treaties. Often the indigenous leaders that are signing those treaties are not actually speaking on behalf of the majority of their population. There's similar kind of questions about treaties in Australia. But what you wind up getting is many treaties that are greatly disadvantageous for indigenous peoples. And as you said, kind of in reality in the 1830s, there is a great use of violence to dispossess many of those indigenous peoples. And that will continue through the 19th century.
1: Yes, it's very much a complicated story. And we've got another question coming from Gary in Devonport. Hello, Gary.
2: Good day. Look, the comparison is with me is the Americans were the redcoats in Vietnam. It's a similar thing in Vietnam as what happened to the American colonies. That's the way I see it.
0: Yeah.
2: Do you see anything in that, Professor? Or, America was the invading party. They moved everything from America to like armaments and stuff to try and take over Vietnam. That's what the British did with the American colonies.
0: So it's a great comparison, Gary. And a couple things. This is a war that, like Vietnam, becomes a proxy war. This is a war that is a kind of civil war that's also a war between great powers. So the French eventually become involved in the American War for Independence in 1778, and this becomes essentially a war between the British and the French and their allies. But as you said, it's also a counterinsurgency war being waged against the Americans. And right, of course, the great irony of this is that the Americans will wage many counterinsurgency wars in the future, including we can go right well beyond just Vietnam. The wars in the Philippines in the late 19th century, kind of counterinsurgency campaigns against independence groups, the war in Vietnam, of course, the war in Iraq. So there's a kind of great irony to the American Revolution, how it plays out, and the way in which in the future it will be the Americans that will be the imperialist occupiers attempting to subjugate these local anti-colonial movements.
1: Thanks for calling in. I think the call has just dropped out there. George has called in. That was Gary from Devonport. George has called in from Lakemba. Hello, George.
3: Good day, gentlemen. Firstly, before I ask what I originally meant to ask, it's worth mentioning, I think, that, of course, in Vietnam, of course, the French already had an imperial area in the Chine, including Vietnam and a lot of other countries around there. So, in a way, it was one empire trying to replace another.
0: Yeah. 100%.
3: Yeah. But what I wanted to ask was, it kind of touches on that a little bit, but going back to the American, North American mainland, Pat, I just wonder what your thoughts are with all the highfalutin sentiments in the Declaration of Independence that have been touched upon about all men created equal, all the Thomas Paine and stuff. Obviously, America has always had ambitions after the Declaration of Independence of expanding its borders north and south into what was Canada, of course, and Mexico, and with some success and maybe not some success in other ways, but so which obviously is a counterintuitive in terms of they're fighting off an imperial power and trying to pervade this idea that the monarchy and imperialism is a very bad thing when they probably do the same thing under a Republican moniker. And so I'm just wondering sort of how they justified that at the time, but also how that worry about this the presence of the Republican United States affected the development of both Canada's governmental systems and Mexico in different ways. Yeah. Because obviously, they're different, very different countries in the way they develop. But I think they both were worried about America, and obviously were also backed to some degree in Canada by the French remnants, and in Mexico by the Spanish remnants.
0: So great question about you do get right one of the most important effects of the American Revolution is you get a new empire. The United States becomes an expansionist empire. And I think today, right, a lot of Americans I think, would perhaps flinch at the thought of the United States being an empire. And that's, you know, particularly a legacy of, I think, kind of 20th century and the Cold War and ideas that the United States is in theory on the side of the emancipators of the world. But interestingly, many of the revolutionary leaders themselves talked about the United States as an empire. And so Thomas Jefferson himself famously called the young United States an empire of liberty. And sort of an answer to this question of, well, how could you justify, how could you claim on one hand, right, to be this republic, right, that's overthrowing these histories of monarchy, aristocracy, and yet also be an empire? Well, Jefferson and others tried to claim that the United States was an empire, but it was a different kind of empire, and that it was meant to be, as Jefferson said, this empire of liberty that would be exporting these Enlightenment ideals, right, about governed by the people. Now, I think many of us would say those two things cannot coexist, right? The idea of empire and the idea of true democracy are things that can exist at the same time. But that was the kind of vision that people like Jefferson had, that this was an empire, but it was a different kind of empire than the Europeans.
1: Do you think that might come back to that Christian element which believes in universal values, preaching and spreading the light? Was there an element of that sentiment applied to their politics?
0: Very much so. So very much so. Religion, Christianity, especially, you know, what we might think of today as a kind of evangelical Protestantism, is very important, particularly among ordinary people in this time. So much of the leadership of the revolution is quite secular. You know, Jefferson famously, Jefferson published a version of the Bible, or a version of the scriptures or the gospels, in which he removed all references to the supernatural powers of Jesus Christ. Jefferson, like many elites in this period, were what we call deists. They're people that believed sort of in creation, but they didn't believe in a personal God. But many ordinary Americans in this period are deeply immersed in evangelical Protestantism. And their way of understanding what's happening in the revolution is often through the Bible, and particularly the Old Testament. And one of the things that you see again and again in many of the ways that ordinary people talk about the revolution and talk about the United States in this period is a very strong identification with the Jewish people of the Old Testament. And then an idea that, like the Jewish people of the Old Testament, Americans are a chosen people, that they're a chosen people that have a certainly divinely ordained path towards the future. So there's this fusion of these secular Enlightenment ideas about liberty and progress with very much this messianic set of ideas that are coming out of the readings of the Old Testament that together create this very powerful providential idea about America's role in the world.
1: Do you think there's a danger to having this idea of being a chosen people when the money runs out, when the power runs out, it's harder to project, and you still think of yourself as this elite and chosen people? What are the dangers of that notion?
0: Well, I think, no question, right, that idea of and what comes to be, you know, eventually called American exceptionalism, right, this idea that the United States has some kind of grand role in the world, I think you could say it's very dangerous even before the money runs out, and that in many ways this becomes a justification of empire across the 19th and 20th centuries, and that, you know, we alluded to earlier, right, the kind of mass dispossession of indigenous peoples in the 19th century, westward migration across the continent in the 19th century is often justified under what's known as manifest destiny. This idea that the Americans have some kind of specially providentially ordained pathway, this became a justification really for imperial expansion in many different ways.
1: Yeah, but potentially dangerous idea as the world changes. So if you've just joined, you're listening to Pat McGrath, who's a historian, lecturer in history from Melbourne University, joining us in this conversation about the American Revolution. What were some of the key reasons, though, that the colonies won against the British. You've pointed to some alliances. Can you just spell out some of the key factors that led to

0: And it's a predominantly Christian country, but this commentator was saying he feels the mayor of New York, who is Muslim, feels more Christian than the current administration, just the behavior and the social programs. So just the divisions that are going on in the US and what it means to be Christian, fascinating conversations happening over in the US. Phil has called in from the Sunshine Coast. Hello, Phil. Sorry, Phil, I've got you now.
1: George, hello, sorry. You would have heard of Sir George Grey, would you have not, with his governorship of New Zealand?
0: Oh, because I left 20 years ago, some of the facts are leaving me. What was Sir George Grey's role again?
1: He was governor of, as you know, of South Australia. They've got an electorate, one of the largest electorates in South Australia,
0: okay,
1: named Grey. And he tried to sort out the land wars in New Zealand. Mm. But going back a while, I've just sort of lost my thoughts here. I remember him coming and speaking to us in the school that I was at, and he talked about the Americans, the influence they were having in New Zealand with the whaling and their provision of guns to the Maoris, along with the French, the British finally got the Treaty of Waitangi, as you may know, in 1840. But there was sort of this insurrection going on. Sir George Grey had to try and sort things out shortly after the treaty in 1845 and then 1860s with the Maoris. And finally it sort of settled down. He brought about emancipation with the vote with the Maoris. But he was a great supporter of Sir George Grey. And Sir George Grey, not many people realise that he attempted to, when he was governor of South Australia, to introduce Aboriginal schools for the Aborigines, three of them. They weren't very successful. And then he introduced 19 schools in Cape Colony in South Africa and six in New Zealand, one of which was Whanganui Collegiate.
0: I went to that school.
1: Exactly.
0: Right.
1: And Auckland Grammar School, which, yeah, when he founded it, he opened it not just to the closed zone where they've now got 2,700 boys going to that school, but he originally wanted it open to all students in the Pacific to get educated. So it was interesting hearing this Professor Rutherford, who wrote a book about Sir George Grey, and he didn't have the luxury of the internet and traveling overseas when he compiled this book, and a lot of it's been sort of taken to task. Mm. But I just thought I'd raise that point. I thought you may have gone to Whanganui Collegiate.
0: I did.
1: There's a grey house.
0: There is a grey house, yeah. I didn't realise, yes, that history behind it as well. That's fascinating. And it sounds like he was very much interested in building bridges. He had a real respect for these different communities he was trying to pull together.
1: Yes, yeah. I think, it was a Lieutenant Governor from New South Wales, Hobson, who brought about the Treaty of Waitangi,
0: yeah,
1: but he unfortunately passed away. He suffered from an illness, and then there was all sorts of infighting going on, and then Grey came along and he settled things down, but then the problems with the Taranaki and Waikato areas,
0: yes,
1: brought about the
0: The Parihaka movement and the resistance movements there, peaceful,
1: yes,
0: resistance.
1: Yes.
0: Yes.
1: But he had a philanthropical approach to what he would like to have seen, you know, with the empire building, if you like to call,
0: yeah,
1: it.
0: Yeah, it could have gone a different directions, Phil. Thanks for pointing out some of those historical facts. It's been lovely to chat to you.
1: Thank you.
0: Where could history have gone with different minds at the helm? It's a question for our time as well as the past. Tony has called in from Derwent Valley in Tasmania.

0: died outside a medical centre after suffering apparent stab wounds. Police say a 20-year-old man has been charged with criminal damage by fire, while two 15-year-old boys have also been interviewed. One of them has been charged with affray and car theft and will appear at the Children's Court at a later date. A Papuan rebel group says it has shot dead an American pilot. Indonesia correspondent Tim Swanston has the details.
1: On Thursday evening, a spokesman for the West Papua Liberation Army said separatist fighters had shot dead an American pilot and set fire to an aircraft in Highland Papua, an Indonesian province that borders Papua New Guinea. The Kartens Peace Task Force, jointly run by Indonesia's police and military, said it was working to verify the condition of the pilot and seven passengers. The West Papua Liberation Army alleged the pilot had violated an ultimatum the group had issued, banning flights from entering areas the separatist group considers operational zones.
0: And in sport, Maya Joint is out of the women's Wimbledon tennis singles. The Australian star, who beat Serena Williams in her first round, was knocked out by Alexandra Ayala in three sets. Joint won the first set 6-3 before the Filipina player hit back to take the next two sets 6-2, 6-love. You're up to date with the latest. ABC News.
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5: Yeah, good morning. It's 25 to 6. It feels like the week has flown. It's Friday, July 3rd, and a huge snow dump has been forecast for tomorrow. We'll head to Ben Lomond on the program this morning to see if it's ready for skiing. And a big weekend in Launceston with AFL footy at York Park. Not forgetting the Devils men's and women's teams playing at Dial Park in the morning, tomorrow morning in Penguin. But there's also a winter festival at Inveresk in Launceston, and we'll learn more about that, where to park, and also play the classic chart countdown. And this week, it's a snapshot of the Australian Top 20 back in 1979. Remember, you can share your thoughts on any of our stories by calling 1300 361 688, text 0467 922 917. 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Fine today about the central east coast. Showers elsewhere, more frequent about the north and west. Possible morning thunderstorms about the north and west coasts. And showers falling as snow above 900 metres, lowering to 700 metres about the southwest late. Now tomorrow, showers about the west, south and central areas, falling as snow above 700 metres, fine elsewhere, but there will be fresh and gusty west to southwesterly winds. And Sunday, mostly sunny about the north, cloudy with some light coastal showers in some areas, some frost as well. As we look at the temperatures for today, Curry 14, showers and very windy. How was it on King last night? Apparently the weather was crazy. Do send a text 0467 922 917. Burnie today, showers and 14. Same story for Devonport. Sheffield 12 with a shower or two. 14 for Launceston. Whitemark 14 degrees, showers and windy. For the West Coast, Queenstown 11 degrees and a showery day. Morning showers for Scottsdale and 13. Campbelltown 12 with a possible shower. Partly cloudy and 15 for Bishanoe. St Helens 15 with a shower or two. And for Hobart 13 with a shower or two developing. Now, there is a gale warning for the far northwest coast, central north coast, Banks Strait, Franklin Sound, east of Flinders, the lower east coast, southeast coast and southwest coast, and a strong wind warning for Frederick Henry Bay, Norfolk Bay, Storm Bay, Channel, Central Plateau Lakes, Upper East Coast and Central West Coast. Mentioning all those depending on where you're listening this morning. Now, there is a minor flood warning for the Meander River, a minor flood warning for the North Esk River, a minor flood warning for the South Esk River, a minor flood warning for the Macquarie River, a flood watch for Northern Tasmania and a warning to sheep graziers in the King Island Forecast District. It's currently 7 in Launceston, Devonport 10, Burnie and Scottsdale 7 degrees, Wynyard 8, Smithton 9, King Island 10 degrees. It's 10 on Flinders, Strawn 7, St Helens 9, Fingal 6 and Lyawini

degree at 21 to 6. Lonnie Adds kicking us off this morning with Joke and Jukebox. And he says, I was visiting my friend James last weekend. And we got talking about his oldest boy. He's a bit of a rough young fellow. He's got a jacked up Hilux, and up until recently he's been doing a bit of woodhooking to earn a few dollars. Well, it turns out he's starting a new venture. He's making homebrew and selling it on the quiet. So now that Bogues is closing, if anyone wants some cheap beer, they can buy it from James Bogan's son. I think it's about time for a bit of tub thumping by Chumbawamba. Wakey, wakey, everybody. Thank you, Lonnie Adds.

0: I think we're well and truly up and about for our Friday morning. Nice to hear from you, Chipper, on King Island. He says it's absolutely lovely here at home. 17 to 6.
1: Evenings. What is it about it which has caught people the way it has?
2: With Helen Shields.
3: Hello, Helen.
2: Evenings with Helen.
1: It does seem to cut through your usual small talk.
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1: All right.
2: On ABC Northern Tasmania. It's Breakfast with Kim Napier. ABC Northern Tasmania.
0: Here he is, Waldo the Bush Poet. It's 17 to 6. What are you doing in Hobart?
4: In Hobart? I'm in Georgetown.
0: Oh, okay. It says here on the screen, Waldo the Bush Poet in Hobart.
4: Oh, no.
0: You're in Georgetown. Good. Everything is normal. We're happy about that.
4: Yeah, but with the earthquakes and road accidents and all the doom and gloom these days, I thought I'd do a poem I wrote called The Chain of Love.

0: I went down one day on her Rolls Royce Silver Cloud. At least 1,000 cars passed by and the noise was very loud. Then a friendly young truck driver who looked sad and nuts, real upset, was running late with his load of freight and a trip he won't forget. After changing the lady's tyre on her Rolls Royce Silver Cloud, she asked, "How much do I owe you, sir?" as the truck driver turned around. He said, "You don't owe me nothing, ma'am, because I've been there before. Please carry on the chain of love and you'll feel good, I'm sure." The old lady drove to the roadhouse and was greeted with a smile. The waitress, tired and weary, but showed poise and grace and style. Then after handing her a $50 note for the coffee she'd just made, the old lady just slipped out the door and left a note that made her day. It read, "Please keep the change, my dear, because I've been there before. This is just a part of the chain of love, and I hope you'll heed the call." When the waitress closed the doors that night and a light shone from above, for she'd just become another wonderful link in our world's great chain of love. So if you think you've had a real bad day, you know you're not alone. Just link yourself onto the chain of love and call a loved one on the phone. Thank you, folks, and have a great weekend.
1: Nice one, Waldo. Love to Sue. Take care, won't you, and stay warm.
0: Sure will. Bye.
1: It's 6:15.

Emotions and the Best of My Love on ABC Northern Tasmania. It's 11 to 6. Good morning, Viv. Deviant Market is on again tomorrow, 10 to 12. 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

0: Headphones today.
1: It's all about the headphones. Now, are you pumped for this weekend? I'm not talking the Socceroos game. I'm talking Taylor Swift.
0: The royal celeb wedding of our era.
1: Yeah.
0: I mean, I've heard so many rumours, like, where is it going to be? You know, a European villa, an outback ranch, or a basketball stadium, which seems to be the leading, you know?
1: Do you think it is Madison Square Garden? Or is if this isn't at Madison Square Garden, it's one of the biggest...
0: She's really done a good job of convincing everyone.
1: Yeah.
0: All the paparazzi would be there. Yeah, all these permits have been lodged and it could be just for nothing.
1: For nothing. And why, though, would you want to get married, as you said, in a basketball stadium?
0: I guess privacy, right? People could drive in and not get papped.
1: Is that it? It'd be a non-pap zone.
0: Yeah.
1: Absolutely.
0: It's got a roof.
1: But you'd have to deck it out pretty...
0: Are they going to bring in trees?
1: You know? Yes, because isn't there some crazy like $29 million budget for this wedding?
0: Imagine saying I do on the three-point line.
1: Good one. So anything else we know about this, like guests?
0: You know, we've got her favourite, you know, celeb friends, Sabrina Carpenter, Ed Sheeran.
1: Oh, they'll all be there.
0: All those kinds of people. You know, she's got some, you know... Do you know the Blake Lively saga?
1: Yeah, no.
0: She's friends. They're not friends. They had a fight. The texts were released in court. Will Blake Lively be there? That's one of the big questions. Yes. So it'll be really interesting to see who's there. Will we see any pictures? Or, you know?
1: Yeah, she's the sort that would release it.
0: Totally,
1: right. With the engagement she did.
0: Yep.
1: Yeah, I think we'll see pictures.
0: I'm looking forward to it.
1: Yeah. Look, I like Taylor Swift. Like, when you look at celebrities, I think whether or not I'd be friends with them, I think she's sweet. I think she'd be a sweetie.
0: And she's really clever. Like, she's a smart girl.
1: Yeah.
0: She's a smart businesswoman. She's talented.
1: Yeah, I wish she's a billionaire. I wish her all the best.
0: Yep, happy wedding, Taylor.
1: Yeah, happy wedding to the World Cup.
0: Yes, so there was a thriller between Belgium and Senegal yesterday. This is what we love about the World Cup. So Belgium were down 2-0, three quarters to go, wasn't looking good. Suddenly they get two goals in the 86th and 89th minute. The game goes for 90 minutes. They really squeezed these two in. That means they went to extra time. They got a penalty kick and they scored. So Senegal were winning the whole game and they're out of the cup now.
1: Now they were looking like they were going to be a massive upset team. So they beat Germany?
0: Did
1: they beat France?
0: No, they lost to France.
1: They lost to France.
0: But France are the potential winners, I think.
1: Yeah, that's very true. Everyone's talking them up, aren't they? So was there any controversy?
0: Yeah, so this penalty, they weren't really sure if that was deserved, and it resulted in the winning goal. So, I mean, it's all over now. Like, what? Sorry, Senegal, they're out. Spain and Austria are on at the moment. I think Spain is up 1-0. And, of course, Australia tomorrow.
1: Yeah, Egypt, 4 o'clock in the morning. World Cup fever is starting to take over the country. We will chat after six to an Aussie reporter, a mate of yours, actually, in Texas, who's been part of the Australian contingent. Just while we're on sport, you know how we're talking up the fact that the Lions wouldn't beat Geelong at the Cattery?
0: Mm.
1: They did. By 22 points.
0: Good for them.
1: Yeah. Leon Compton will not be happy. What else you got for us?
0: Venezuela, as we know, there was an earthquake last week. Now, there's kind of a nice story that's come out of this. A man has been rescued 8 days after it occurred. A 43-year-old security guard from a shopping centre. His name is Hernan Flores. He was working night shift, buried under layers and layers of rubble. They found out he was buried and used a telescopic camera to stay in touch with him. And after a four-day mission from Chilean firefighters who worked around the clock.
1: Kelsey.
0: Specialized teams. No, I was doing so well. So as we know, there was an earthquake, two earthquakes in this South American country last week, 7.2 and 7.6 magnitude. So a nice story to come out of a horrible natural disaster.
1: Thank you very much for that. Appreciated. It is 6 to 6. Kelsey Reid there. A text here from Ron. He said it tipped out 30 millimetres this morning at Deddington and Nile River over the road in three places on Nile Road, just south of Deddington Road and near Camperdown on the Deddington Road. Thanks for the update, Ron. What are you seeing out there? After the rain this week, do text 0467 922 917, including any potholes that we haven't touched on. Here's Taylor. May she have a long and happy marriage.

0: That is Taylor Swift playing that as she prepares to marry Travis Kelce at Madison Square Garden tomorrow. All chipper on King Island says the marriage will last 2 months, then she'll have more material to sing about. I don't know. I think this is true love, Chipper. And Steve in Devonport, has anyone heard from Pothole? I was thinking the same thing earlier this week about all the potholes on the roads. So outside of the potholes on the road, let's do a welfare check. Pothole, are you listening? And are you okay? Let us know by texting 0467 922 917. Maggie loved Waldo's The Chain of Love poem. She said he did better than Nice One, which is how I rounded it off by saying, thank you, Waldo, nice one. Let's all give it a try and see what happens. Thanks for that, Maggie.
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0: Don't forget to weigh into any of the stories you hear on the program this morning. It's easy to get in touch if you're listening through the ABC Listen app. You can just phone or text. If you're doing it old school, 1300 361 688, you can text 0467 922 917. Coming up this morning, we're going to head to Ben Lomond to see if it's ready for skiing with a huge snow dump forecast for tomorrow. And it's a big weekend for footy. We've got the Devils men's and women's teams playing at Dial Park tomorrow morning, and then AFL footy in the afternoon at York Park. But alongside that game, which is the Hawks v Melbourne for premiership points, first time that matchup has happened at York Park, there's a winter festival at Inveresk. So we'll learn more about that. And of course, it's Friday and we have the classic chart countdown. This week, it's a snapshot of the Australian top 20 back in 1979. It's 6 o'clock, time for the news and early AM.
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0: Good morning, ABC News with Michael Delafontana. Ukraine's president has made an urgent appeal for help from allies after Russia launched one of its largest ever drone and missile attacks on Kyiv. Europe correspondent Elias Kluwer reports.
1: Russia hammered Ukraine's capital in an 11-hour drone and missile attack, killing at least 21 civilians and injuring dozens more in what Moscow called retaliation for Ukrainian strikes on Russian oil facilities. Although previous attacks have killed more people, this latest barrage deployed the largest number of weapons on the capital and hit locations over a wider area. Ukraine's President Volodymyr Zelensky visited the site of one strike where he renewed his appeal to Western allies to urgently strengthen Ukraine's air defences. He's hoping to put his case to allies in person, including US President Donald Trump, at next week's NATO summit in Ankara.
0: Families and supporters of the victims of Hamas's deadly October 7, 2023 attacks on Israel have used the 1,000-day anniversary of the massacre to ratchet up pressure on the Netanyahu government. Here's Middle East correspondent Matthew Doran.
2: In the early hours of the morning, Hamas fighters poured over the Gaza border, killing 1,200 people in Israel, taking 250 hostage and shocking the nation. On the grim milestone, Israelis have taken to the streets to demand an independent inquiry into the failures leading to the attack, something the Israeli Prime Minister has to this point rejected. And while the demands for accountability are resonating in Israel, they are also echoing around the world too, particularly given all that's happened since, with more than 73,000 Palestinians killed in Gaza, many civilians including children, and the territory left in ruin. Matthew Doran, ABC News, Jerusalem.
0: A man who was trapped for a week in rubble after twin earthquakes in Venezuela has been pulled out alive. Hernan Alberto Gil Flores was buried under the ruins of the shopping centre where he worked as a security guard. Teams from seven countries worked around the clock after he was located. A pregnant Tasmanian woman says she was made to feel like an inconvenience by a male doctor when she sought help. State political reporter Lucy McDonald has more.
3: The woman, who we've called Heidi, was pregnant and struggling with unusual skin symptoms when she visited an urgent care clinic. She told the ABC the male doctor she saw made her feel like she didn't need to be there and that what she was experiencing was a normal pregnancy symptom. When she finally saw her obstetrician, they told her not only had she been misdiagnosed, but what she'd been prescribed had made things worse. Women's health experts say Australia still has a significant medical misogyny issue, and that includes attitudes, access and affordability.
0: Independent MP Allegra Spender says the Prime Minister isn't taking the issue of gambling harm as seriously as everyday Australians. Labor's legislation to restrict gambling ads on television, radio and online has been sent to an eight-week Senate inquiry for further scrutiny after being introduced to Parliament yesterday. Anthony Albanese has insisted the reforms will have an enormous positive impact. But Ms. Spender says he's out of touch with community sentiment.
4: The Prime Minister seems to not see this as significant an issue as the country does. And I think this, you know, he's in this instance, he's really out of touch with, I think, what community sentiment is.
0: In the AFL, Brisbane has beaten Geelong by 20 points at Cardinia Park. It's Brisbane's fourth win in a row and 10th for the season. Kai Lohmann got five goals for the Lions as they led from start to finish, ending the game 19-19-123 to 14-17-101. Brisbane's Jasper Flair has told ABC Sport that it was their aim to start fast, and the Lions led all the way, restricting the Cats to just one goal in the first quarter while they booted eight.
5: We started off really well. We knew they'd come off the bye, so our goal was to try and jump them at the start, and I think we did that. And then we sort of let off the gas in the second quarter, which hurt us. And at halftime, we sort of had a bit of a reality check, got together as a group and knew that we had to get the ball going our way. And we took territory tonight and gives our forwards the best chance.
0: Tasmania's weather, gale warning for the far northwest coast.

0: Coast, Central North Coast, Banks Strait and Franklin Sound, east of Flinders Island, Lower East Coast, South East Coast and South West Coast. A strong wind warning for Frederick Henry Bay and Norfolk Bay, Storm Bay, the Channel, Central Plateau Lakes, Upper East Coast and Central West Coast. A flood watch for Northern Tasmania. And a sheep graziers warning for King Island. Burnie, showers and 14 today. Shower or 2, 14 for both Devonport and Launceston. Hobart, a shower or 2 developing and a high of 13. At the moment, 8 degrees in Burnie and Launceston, 9 in Devonport, 7 in Hobart. ABC News.
1: Good morning and welcome to AM. I'm Barbara Miller, coming to you from Gadigal Land in Sydney. Anti-gambling advocates are hopeful a lengthy inquiry into the federal government's legislation to restrict gambling ads will put more pressure on Labor to strengthen the laws. As Parliament rose for a five-week winter break yesterday, the bill was sent to an eight-week Senate inquiry, with the Greens, crossbench and coalition demanding more scrutiny. Here's political reporter Pablo Vinales.
2: Anna Bardsley was addicted to poker machines for a decade. The financial losses are hard for her to quantify, but she says the personal toll has been the hardest.
3: As far as how much money I lost, I have no idea because there's no way to track how much you lose on poker machines. But it was thousands and thousands and thousands of dollars more than I meant to spend. The time I lost and the part of myself I lost is the biggest loss of all. It leaves you feeling like a completely useless human being.
2: She recovered from her addiction more than 15 years ago and has since watched problem gambling in Australia evolve, with advertising not just on TV and radio, but increasingly online and on social media.
3: The way that gambling is promoted in Australia is a safe and a fun pastime, if you like. It's not accurate, it's not true, it's a serious adult problem.
2: As federal parliament rose for a five-week winter break yesterday, Labor's long-awaited bill to restrict gambling advertising was sent to a Senate inquiry. It proposed a limit of 3 TV ads per hour between 6 a.m. and 8:30 p.m., none during live sports in those hours, and online ads blocked for under 18s with an opt-out for adults. The government also wants to stop influencers, regardless of the size of their following, and sports personalities from promoting gambling online. In Question Time, the Prime Minister touted the reform.
4: This is good reform. This is a major step forward, and the Parliament should vote for it. If they don't, then you do have the option of the status quo. We have taken the strongest possible action that any government has taken in history.
2: But not strong enough for the Greens and Independents. Independent MP Allegra Spender.
5: The Prime Minister seems to not see this as significant an issue as the country does. And I think this, you know, he's in this instance, he's really out of touch with, I think, what community sentiment is.
2: She says the bill is far from the recommendations of a review led by the late Labor MP Peter Murphy. It called for a complete phased-in ban of gambling advertising.
5: This is just another partial ban. I think that it's really missing the opportunity to do something significantly better.
2: The Coalition once more time. Jane Hume is the Deputy Liberal Leader and thinks the bill being sent to an eight-week inquiry will provide the chance to get it right.
6: If there should be changes, if there should be, particularly with online gambling apps, opportunities to opt in rather than opt out, those sorts of integrity measures that you can put around gambling, I think that this is the opportunity to flesh that out.
2: As the laws face more scrutiny, Anna Bardsley has this message.
3: It's a chance to do something and leave an amazing legacy behind. Be the government, be the politicians that said, look what we did, instead of look what we didn't do.
1: That report by Pablo Vinales with Oliver Gordon. Iran's 86-year-old supreme leader was killed on the very first day of the US and Israeli war on February the 28th. Now talks to achieve a lasting peace have been put on hold as Tehran prepares an elaborate farewell for Ayatollah Ali Khamenei. The ABC's Karishma Vyas is in Istanbul.
7: So they start on July the 4th, and for 2 days, the 4th and the 5th, people will be able to come and pay their respects to the former supreme leader at the Grand Masala in Tehran. Authorities there have told us that there will be some 15 million people who will come for that event. So absolutely huge logistics.

0: logistical details that they have to figure out. And then on Monday, the 6th of July, there will be a procession where the body, or at least what remains of the body of Ali Khamenei, will be taken from the Grand Mosalla through Tehran on an 11-kilometer stretch to the Azad, or the Freedom Monument, in the centre of the city. Now, Tehran is not the only city that will be marking this funeral procession. There will also be events held in the religiously significant city of Qom. And then finally, on the 9th of July, the former Supreme Leader will be buried in Mashhad, the city he was born in.
1: And you'll be in Iran to witness those what sound like quite extraordinary events. I guess this is a massive show of strength as well for the Iranian regime. Is there any word yet on whether the late Ayatollah's son, the new leader, Mojtaba Khamenei, might finally be seen?
0: Yes, there was just word today that, in fact, his representatives told Indian officials that he will not be attending. And they said this was because of security concerns for him. Of course, he was in the compound on the 28th of February when a joint operation by Israel and the United States killed the former Supreme Leader. He was present there, and it's believed that he was very severely injured. Now, since then, he has not been seen or heard from. He's released statements periodically, you know, talking about these peace negotiations, about the memorandum of understanding, taking quite a strong position against the United States and Israel. But nobody has seen or heard from him. So Iranians, certainly there's a lot of speculation about what his status is, whether in fact he is alive. And again, at this important event, he will not be attending in person.
1: The ABC's Karishma Vyas. Well, are you going to set your alarm or just stay up all night? I'm talking, of course, about the Socceroos' very early kickoff against Egypt. Beyond the major city live sites, this World Cup has seen neighbourhood pubs and cafes transformed into viewing parties for a host of games. Jeremy Story Carter has been taking the pulse in Melbourne.
2: It's before dawn on a chilly Melbourne morning, but it feels closer to a Saturday night club party. Out the back of a Brunswick cafe, Melbourne's Ghanaian community has turned out in force for a World Cup watch party. The coffee machine is working overtime, so too a small projector beaming the match onto a brick wall. Zara Garbra wouldn't be anywhere else.
3: The theme of today is just unity, coming together and celebrating and just being a part of something bigger than yourself, and I think that's really important.
2: The 29-year-old Melburnian is of Ghanaian Italian heritage. She says the World Cup has seen a special energy coursing through the city.
3: And I think you can really feel that when you come into spaces like this that celebrate your identity, that celebrate culture, that celebrate where you're from. I think now more than ever it's important because I think, we can feel, I guess, a sense of change in the world right now.
2: A few suburbs over, Melbourne's small Brazilian community gathered to watch their beloved Seleção.
4: Oh, that's a goal!
2: I think Brazil might have just scored. That's Elba Shiliatin, one of the organisers responsible for bringing together hundreds of people for a special World Cup viewing party. Children wearing the bright yellow of Brazil's national team watched on enthralled in the action, with the match folded in as part of their usual language classes. For Miss Shiliatin, who moved to Australia in 1988, the moment fused together two of her great loves.
5: I love my Brazilian heritage, but I always like the connection to Australia. We are very proud to say we are Australian citizens. We were born in Brazil, but our home is Australia.
2: While major live sites like Federation Square attract the biggest crowds and media attention, Australians around the country have descended in their droves on community spaces, cafes and pubs to watch matches together with strangers. So what is it about the World Cup that sparks such passionate displays of public unity? It's a question Emeritus Professor from Western Sydney University, David Rowe, has long pondered.
6: At these great high holidays, as some called it, high holidays of sport, are also high holidays of the nation. This is one of the moments where you get perhaps a sense of this is what a nation feels like.
7: Why have you won?
2: Back in Brunswick, Adjua Nkrumah had to duck back down the street to grab her drums.
3: It's so beautiful to see how people come together. You see people in their flags on the street, but it doesn't feel intimidating or funny. It's just fun. It's joyous.
1: Jeremy's story, Carter there. The Aussie dollar is stronger. It's buying 69.2 US cents. That's early AM. I'm Barbara Miller. It's a quarter past six.
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10: Yeah, World Cup fever is taking over Australia at the moment. The Socceroos playing Egypt at 4 o'clock in the morning. Will you be watching? And where will you be watching? Send me a text on 0467 922 917. Next, we're going to chat to an Aussie reporter in Texas who's been part of the Australian contingent. Let's check the weather for the weekend. Fine about the central east coast, showers elsewhere, more frequent about the north and west, possible morning thunderstorms about the north and west coast, and then showers falling of snow to above 900 metres, lowering to 700 metres about the southwest. Showers about the west, south and central areas tomorrow, falling as snow above 700 metres. And mostly sunny about the north on Sunday, cloudy periods elsewhere with light coastal showers. Plenty of warnings, including a flood watch for northern Tasmania and a warning to sheep graziers for the King Island Forecast District. We will check in with the Bureau of Meteorology in half an hour. They'll do a deeper dive into the forecast for us. It is currently 8 in Launceston, 9 in Devonport, Burnie 9, Scottsdale 7, Wynyard and Smithton 8, King Island 11, Flinders 10, Strawn 7, St Helens 9, Fingal 5, and Liaweeney 1 degree. After 7, the classic chart countdown. It's a snapshot of the Australian Top 20 this week back in 1979. Maggie was really taken with Waldo the Bush Poet's The Chain of Love poem this morning. In fact, she wants to play Van Halen's Jump for Waldo.

0: It's Van Halen, ABC Northern Tasmania. It's 20 past six.
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0: After making it through to the group stages, Australia will play Egypt in the early hours of tomorrow in the knockout round of the World Cup in Dallas, Texas. It's been a massive trip for the boys in green and gold with the whole country behind them ahead of the game. After that thrilling first game against Turkey, a loss to America, a draw to Paraguay, hopefully there's some magic tomorrow to secure a win. We have Ben Smith, a diehard football fan and sports journalist with a newspaper in Western Australia who is in America following around the team. Good morning.
3: Good morning, Kim. How are you doing?
0: I'm well. Not a bad gig to get.
3: Yeah. It's a lot of blood, sweat and tears has gone into it, but there's been a lot of blood, sweat and tears on the field as well. And I'm coming to you live from Texas, Dallas to be precise.
0: Oh, wonderful. Are you going to get yourself a 24? How many gallons of the hat? A 10-gallon hat?
3: I don't know, but I did have a big steak for lunch, so I feel like I'm getting the authentic Texas experience so far.
0: Excellent. You've become enmeshed in the Aussie camp, travelling around Canada and North America. Just give us an insight as to what that experience has been like so far.
3: Yeah, it's been a lot of fun. Not too many off days. It's been quite physically, mentally draining, but incredibly rewarding as well. And when you're having a lot of fun and you're working in an environment which is very specifically tailored to your interests, in this case, football and the World Game, it doesn't really feel like work. But the team has been they've been in Oakland, in California, for most of a tournament. That's where their team base has been, just across the bay from San Francisco. They played a couple of warm-up games elsewhere in California, one against Mexico and Pasadena, another against Switzerland in San Diego. But they were based in Oakland for the tournament. They flew up to Vancouver, obviously, to play Turkey, flew to Seattle to play the US, and then were able to stay in Oakland to play their opponents in the third game in Santa Clara. Those opponents, of course, was Paraguay, who just knocked out Germany the other day.
0: I know, what an upset that was. That's, hard to believe. Gridiron is football in America. How have the US been receiving such a massive soccer event?
3: Pretty well, I think. I think it differs from city to city. Obviously, the cities hosting games are the ones who they are very much getting into the spirit a bit more, but it really kind of ebbs and flows from depending on where you are. For example, Santa Clara was hosting games. Now, Santa Clara is about an hour south of San Francisco. There was a World Cup shop, a pop-up shop in San Francisco, but a lot of the fans were kind of based in Santa Clara. So San Francisco didn't really have that World Cup vibe in the same way Seattle and Vancouver did when I went there for the Socceroos games, because both stadiums are both right in the heart of downtown in the city.
0: What's it like being around on game day, the Socceroos fans?
3: Yeah, they've been fantastic all tournament. They have they've really put on a show. There's always been this idea that Australian football fans, maybe...

0: a bit behind the rest of the world, or the fact that you know, Australia doesn't really get the world game. But you know, being here in North America, seeing the fan marches towards the games, seeing the streets literally awash with green and gold, a few green maritime flares ripped as a show of colour and solidarity and support, and the chants have been really good as well. You know, there's been a lot of "I am," "You are," "We are Australian." You know, the classics, but they're classics for a reason, and it's just really wherever the Australian fans have gone, they have not only taken to their surroundings, but the surroundings have been enveloped by them.
1: Isn't that great? Well, all right, to the game itself, how are we looking?
0: It's one of a few World Cup games I can remember Australia going into, maybe not as favourites, but only going into as slight underdogs, which is, you know, I think Australia and the Socceroos particularly tend to pride themselves on being the underdog. They're coming into a game against Egypt, an Egyptian side boasting Liverpool star Mo Salah, who is under a bit of an injury cloud, but at this moment in time, it is expected he will take some part in the game. Outside of Salah and Manchester City attacker Omar Mamouche, there's not too many big names in the Egyptian team, and it's kind of lent a bit of credence to this idea that this is probably Australia's best chance to win a knockout round game. You look at the two knockout round games they've played in men's World Cup history. There was obviously Italy in 2006, as you alluded to, and then Argentina 4 years ago in Qatar.
1: Of course.
0: Both of those games ended in losses. When you look at the Egypt fixture, the strength of the team, they're going to be a difficult team, but this is absolutely a game of Socceroos can win.
1: I can't wait for this game tomorrow morning. And I just want to ask you your hot pick for the 2026 champions.
0: I said pre-tournament it would be a Spain and Argentina final. Having seen what France have done, they look pretty good to repeat that 2018 tournament victory. I can't go past them. They're laden with attacking talent.
1: All right. Hot off the press from Dallas. Ben, thank you. Enjoy the game.
0: No worries. Thanks, Kim.
1: Journalist Ben Smith in Texas ahead of the Socceroos World Cup tilt tomorrow morning. Where will you be watching it? And will you be watching it? I know they're having watch parties in Hobart. The capital city's gone absolutely crazy for the Socceroos. What's been happening in the north of the state? Send me a text on 0467 922 917.
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1: It's 27 past 6. Tony Briscoe will join us shortly and share a story on the modern way one cattle farm is marketing its beef. This is Vince Staples.

0: Good morning. This is ABC News for Northern Tasmania. I'm Mackenzie Archer coming to you from Launceston. An AI expert says Tasmanians should be looking to the uses of data centres being built in the state to judge their value. Firmus, which is constructing a data centre in Launceston, has also unveiled plans for two more in the north and northwest of the state, sparking some community concern. Bronwyn Cumbo, a digital transition specialist from the University of Technology Sydney, says the benefits of data centres can be hard for the community to decipher, but she says they are needed due to the digitisation of industries, including banking, retail and health.
1: So it's not a case of whether we do or don't have them. It's more about how many we have and what these data centres and AI factories are being used for. So I'd encourage the Tasmanian public to really interrogate what are these AI factories being used for and who are they being used by.
0: RSL Tasmania says the future of the Burnie sub-branch is at risk unless it can find volunteers to fill vacant committee positions. The Burnie RSL will hold its annual general meeting on Sunday to elect a new committee, including a vice president, secretary, treasurer and committee members. If those positions aren't filled, RSL Tasmania says it will need to suspend or withdraw the branch's charter and close the club doors. RSL Tasmania state president Mike Gallagher says it would be tragic if the branch was forced to close and is calling on volunteers to help secure its future.
2: Burnie's been around for 70 plus years and the stalwarts have kept it going, and what I'm calling on is the veterans, don't let it go, because these younger veterans coming through, give them something.
0: Construction on the long-awaited Bridport Pier in the northeast is one step closer, with geotechnical work starting at the site this week. The state government committed $5 million to the project in 2021, with the Dorset Council approving a development application for the 126-metre-long pier in December last year. Drilling machinery has been set up at the site this week, with the geotechnical investigation set to guide the jetty pile design. Leonie Johnson from the Bridport Pier Working Group says it's exciting to see work happening.
3: We go to the beach every morning and we were like, oh my goodness, someone's here, they're doing something. So this has been a really long wait and it's very exciting to see something actually happening.
0: A pregnant Tasmanian woman says she was made to feel like an inconvenience by a male doctor when she sought help. State political reporter Lucy McDonald has more.
4: The woman, who we've called Heidi, was pregnant and struggling with unusual skin symptoms when she visited an urgent care clinic. She told the ABC the male doctor she saw made her feel like she didn't need to be there and that what she was experiencing was a normal pregnancy symptom. When she finally saw her obstetrician, they told her not only had she been misdiagnosed, but what she'd been prescribed had made things worse. Women's health experts say Australia still has a significant medical misogyny issue, and that includes attitudes, access and affordability.
0: RACT says there's been an increase in the number of roadside call-outs in the state's north due to pothole-related incidents. Parts of northern Tasmania have been battered by heavy rainfall in recent days, with the Department of State Growth saying the conditions have exacerbated potholes, particularly on the Bass Highway. RACT's Mel Percival told ABC Northern Tasmania rainfall in the region has been above average.
5: We've seen an increase of our roadside crews being called out to help vehicles. Most often that's through damaged tyres or wheels. So if you hit a pothole at high speed, you can blow out your tyre, and that's what we're responding to. And we have seen an increase in that over the past couple of weeks with the wet weather that's been going on in the north.
0: Now to Tasmania's weather. There's a gale warning for the far northwest.

0: Coast, Central North Coast, Banks Strait and Franklin Sound, East of Flinders Island, Lower East Coast, South East Coast and South West Coast. There's also a strong wind warning for Frederick Henry Bay and Norfolk Bay, Storm Bay, the Channel, Central Plateau Lakes, Upper East Coast and Central West Coast. Burnie, Devonport and Launceston all reaching a high of 14 and Hobart a top of 13 today. 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
2: 25 to 7 must be Friday. Here's Tony Briscoe. Good morning.
3: Morning, Kim. Morning, everyone. Have you got your green and gold on for tomorrow and readiness?
2: Well, I've got it ready, but I haven't got it on right now. Don't want to jinx them.
3: No. It's been an amazing World Cup, been brilliant. And I noticed yesterday they had their 500 millionth spectator at the different grounds. So if you, put that back at, say, average it back to, $100 a ticket? That's 500 million, half a billion.
2: That's a lot of money.
3: A lot of money. Anyway, coming up today, the modern way. One cattle farm markets its beef.
4: AI.
5: Yeah. we've had a couple of people
4: had people that searched on AI and they turned off. They rocked up.
5: They'd got off the boat. They were in their camper van and they turned up here to buy some meat for their journey. And it was like, oh, okay.
3: Yeah, okay. AI marketing, the beef at one Tasmanian cattle farm. And a check on the weather in around 10 minutes from now. But first, two truffles. And a smaller truffle farm in Tasmania's northwest is biting the bullet and has planted more than 300 trees, hoping to boost production. Beck Pridham visited the truffle door at Lower Barrington and caught up with Ina Ansman.
6: So this is our older truffle farm. So these trees are English oaks and they're 22 years old. So they're big, beautiful trees. It feels like walking through a real forest when you're in here. We've also got some birds in here. We grow our truffles very naturally, so no sprays, no pesticides, herbicides, none of that stuff, because those chemicals do go into the soil and they will end up in the truffles, and we think you can taste the difference. So instead of using pesticides, we have natural forms of pest control. So we've actually got guinea fowl and also Indian runner ducks. And they just wander around the farm and eat the slugs and bugs and things you don't want in your truffles. So the black winter truffle is one of the most sought after truffles in the world. And that's because it's the richest in terms of its aromatics. So every individual black winter truffle actually produces over 150 different aromatic compounds, or 150 different smells, essentially, that blend together to make the truffle smell. So they're very rich in terms of their aroma. They've got, aromatics ranging all the way from really savoury things like beef, mushroom, earthy kind of smells. Some people pick up cheesy notes like blue cheese or aged cheddar. And then other people pick up really sweet notes. So there's chocolate in there and coffee and caramel and, hazelnuts and all those sorts of different smells.
7: So a lot of salivating going along with the work that you
6: do. Yes, absolutely. So truffles are very versatile. People think of them as this, mushroom type thing that you put on pizzas and pastas, but you can do a lot more with it. You can even do sweet desserts with a truffle, so have a play.
7: What goes into growing truffle?
6: Oh, quite a lot, actually. So the truffle is a fungus that grows in a symbiotic relationship with a tree. So they need a host tree. In the case of our truffle, they like oak trees and hazelnut trees. So to have a truffle farm, basically what you're doing is you're planting inoculated oak trees. It's quite a long project generally, so you've got to get your soil ready, then you plant your trees, and then you usually wait about 3 to 5 years before you get your first truffle. And usually people say it's about 10 to 15 years before you get a return on investment. So think twice before you start a truffle farm.
7: Wow, so you're really in for the long game when you're doing it.
6: Yeah, absolutely. And even when you do start producing, it's a lot of work, a lot of manual labour. There's no machines that harvest truffles for you. So we actually need our dogs, a trained animal that shows us where the truffle is. And then I get down on my hands and knees and dig it out by hand. It's more like archaeology than harvesting, really. If you scratch it, it's worth less money. So you're being very careful, very slow.
7: How are you training the dogs?
6: It's basically the same kind of scent training as what they do in the police forces when they're looking for drugs or explosives, or say the border forces, the dogs at the airport looking for the fruit and veg in your suitcase. It's all about associating the smell that we want with the treat that the dog wants. So the dog learns, I find the smell of truffle, I get a treat, a piece of cheese or a piece of bacon or whatever it is. The scent training is actually the easy part. Most dogs can be trained on a smell. The hard part is finding a

0: dog that will do that reliably for 3 hours without getting distracted or bored by everything else that moves out there, you know, the chickens, the neighbors' horses, the people, the leaves in the wind. There's a lot of distractions when we're out hunting truffles.
1: So who have you managed to get working for you? Tell me about your dogs.
0: So our best working dog is actually Kiki. She is a Kelpie cross Labrador. She's black and she's got the Kelpie smarts and the Labrador stomach for treats, which helps with the training. Best of both worlds. But the thing that makes her our best truffle dog is that she's what we like to call our Velcro dog. You know, she just wants to be stuck to your side like Velcro. So she just loves her humans. She just wants to be with you. And it doesn't matter what you're doing, she wants to do it with you. And if you're truffle hunting, then she wants to truffle hunt with you. So she's very motivated because, you know, truffle hunting for her means she gets one-on-one attention. She gets all the love and affection and cuddles and praises and treats. And she's just in her happy space and she loves doing it. So that makes her very motivated and very good at the job. She doesn't really tend to wander off and chase the chickens or anything. She's just there to be with you.
1: Oh, what a girl.
0: Yeah, she's lovely. She's a beautiful girl. The bestest girl.
1: How's your harvest gone this season?
0: Oh, look, it's been a little bit of a challenging start to winter for us because we've had a lot of rain and a lot of warm weather. The truffles actually need the cold in winter to ripen. So it's only when we get that good morning frost and the nice cold weather that they start ripening. And it's only when they ripen that we get the aromatics that we want them for. So if they're underripe, they have virtually no smell. So yeah, it's been a bit of a late start to harvest because we had a lot of warm weather at the start of June still, lots of rain. The last week was really good. We've had some nice frosts now and nice, clear, crisp mornings. And that's really got them going now. So we're kicking into gear now and getting some really nice fragrant truffles now.
1: And what sort of volumes are you doing here?
0: So we're a relatively small farm by comparison. We've got 600 trees. Some of the bigger farms in Tassie have about 20,000 trees. Oh. Some of the really big farms over in Western Australia, you're talking 80,000 trees. So, you know, they talk in tons, we talk in kilos. In terms of our harvests, in a good year, we get maybe about 40 kilos, 40, 50 kilos. We've actually decided last year to bite the bullet and put in another 2 paddocks of truffle trees. So we've just planted another 345 trees and they should come into production in about 3 to 5 years' time. And hopefully that'll boost our production a little bit as well.
2: Yeah, that's Anna Ansman ending that report from Beck Pridham on the truffle farm at Lower Barrington. Kim, I want to come back as Kiki, the truffle dog.
3: Yeah, no, I really liked that. I liked the way Ina explained how truffles grow and what Yeah, it was, you know, I love truffle. I don't have a lot. And I know dogs sniff them out, but I learnt so much more. Thank you, Ina. It's 17 to 7.
2: Now, a unique breed of cattle is proving very popular for one Tasmanian farming couple marketing the beef. I dropped by the heritage farm at Fawcett in the south of the state to find out more about the farming couple and their cattle.
4: Yeah, hi, I'm Rod Byfield. I'm a farmer down in Fawcett, my wife Beck. Yeah, we primarily run beef and pigs. Just keep the farm going and try and make sure we can supply only, it's where we're only local, so we supply both the pork and the beef to our local market.
2: And Beck, we're sitting in a very warm lounge room area, and you've got some new additions to the family. We can just hear them in the background. Yeah. What are they?
5: We have 9 German Shepherd puppies, 1 week old today. So, yes.
2: And they're gorgeous. You showed me one before. They're just beautiful. Mum's in there protecting them.
5: Yeah, she is. So, and then we have our robot vacuum in the background trying to make noise.
2: Oh, that's all right. Does it talk?
5: It does, actually.
2: How have things been? It looks beautiful outside.
5: Yeah, it's been really good. So we're always kind of shocked at how the farm just continues to keep getting better. So we deal directly to the customer. So that's one of the things that we love about our property is that we basically own the whole supply chain and life cycle. So from the time that the animals are born all the way through to when they go off to the butcher, and then they come back and we sell direct to our customer. So.
2: Okay. Which butcher do you usually use, Rod?
4: We actually send our meat off to Craddock, and it's all butchered by Shane, who is part of the guys who own Craddock as well.
2: Yeah.
4: So it basically, you know, it remains relatively local, goes down there, we go and pick it up, or Shane drops it off here, and we sell it directly to the customer.
5: It's been a bit of a challenge with the butchers, which is obviously a hot topic at the moment amongst farmers. So I think this is our third go at trying to find a
4: reliable,
5: local, yeah, reliable source for getting our meat butchered. So,
4: or slaughtered.
5: Yeah, and it works. It's not perfect, but it works. Those things could definitely be improved.
2: And where are your customers coming from?
5: Local area. So we mostly,
4: Hobart. AI.
5: Yeah, we've had a couple of people turn up.
4: We did. We had had people that searched on AI, and they turned up. They rocked up.
5: They'd got off the boat. They were in their camper van, and they turned up here to buy some meat for their journey. And it was like, oh, okay. But no, we do mostly have local customers, so all throughout Hobart. But we have customers all the way down to Jeeveston. We've got a couple up in Launceston. Mm. You know, we do free delivery, so. We've got lots of people in the Hobart CBD area. So yeah,
2: fantastic. Mm. Rod, you've got a special type of cattle here.
4: Yeah, belted Galloways, yeah.
2: I looked up the website and I could only see two other belted Galloway studs in the state, both in the north.
4: Yep.
2: Why belted Galloway?
4: There was a couple of reasons. When we initially started farming and we moved out of pigs into cows, because initially we were only doing pigs. The land that we were on at the time, which was Beck's mum and dad's land up at Little Swanport, was quite rocky, quite bushy, wasn't really producing really well as far as the pasture's concerned and stuff like that. So it made it hard for me to run any larger cattle, for starters. Second of all, any long-legged cattle was going to be an issue. Third of all, it's pretty cold up there and you get some high winds. So you need something that's got a decent blanket on it. And so, you know, when I was kind of researching what we wanted to do, it came down to a couple of different breeds, really, to, you know, the Highland cow and the Galloways. And there are a number of different types of Galloway cattle, but we met Rod Summers, who's one of the breeders here as well, fairly early on after deciding we were either going to go with one of those two, Highland or Galloway, and I just love the way that Rod dealt with his cattle and you know how he was kind of really integrated really well into the history of the cattle and everything else as well, right back to Scotland, and he had bulls there which are like were literally one generation away from a Scottish breed. So that to me, I wanted a real true heritage breed and I wanted something that could survive where we were at. Now on the land that we've got now, I mean, they just absolutely go, you know, crazy. They're just fantastic. They really perform well. So.
2: For people who are thinking belted Galloway, have I seen one of those before? What do they look like?
4: Well, some people call them the Oreo cow. Their footy supporters call them the Collingwood cow. You know, there's a couple of different names that people give to them. Everybody thinks they look like a panda bear when they're born, you know, like this kind of little long-legged panda bear. Because they're quite fluffy and they're a lovely cow. They really do look good. They've got great natures. Yeah, so yeah, it's a pretty popular breed for people to stop on the side of the road and have a real good look, you know, and go, oh wow, look at that cow, you know.
2: Yeah, the beautiful belted Galloway cattle grazing on Heritage Farm at Fawcett, owned by Rod and Rebecca Byfield. And more of that story on the Country Hour from midday today with yours truly.
3: Yeah, I drove past a belted Galloway farm on the way to Evandale earlier
2: this
3: week.
2: They're gorgeous, aren't they?
3: Yeah, beautiful. It's 12 to 7.
6: Weather on ABC Northern Tasmania.
2: Yeah, let's check the latest on the weather with Daniel Sherwin-Simpson from the Bureau. Good morning, Daniel.
7: G'day, Tony.
2: Still rain about?
7: Yeah, there's still plenty of rain about, particularly over the central north at the moment. In the last 3 hours, we've picked up 10 millimetres at Kimberley on the Mersey River. We've also seen 9 millimetres up at Tasman Island Airport. But if we look over the last couple of days, it really tells a story. Mount Barrow has picked up 140, Mount Victoria 134, Lake Mackenzie 126. So plenty of rainfall up in the north. Decent total still in the west, a little bit less as you move further south. But as for the rest of today, we are expecting that rainfall to continue up in the north, particularly along the coast. Then we'll see the last of these series of cold fronts move through. That's going to shift the winds more west to southwesterly, which will lead to an uptick in showers, particularly across the western coast. So we'll probably see things start to clear from the north as we move into the day. And it's really going to be a west coast story for the rest of the day.
2: Now, temperatures for today, what are we expecting? And what are we expecting over the weekend?
7: Yeah, so it's going to still be sort of relatively mild, although it probably won't feel like that because of plenty of wind about. Launceston's on for 14, same as Devonport and Burnie. Sheffield on for 12, St

Helens 15, Scottsdale 13, Flinders Island and King Island 14, and Strawn 12, Swansea 15. So sort of mildish. As we move into the next couple of days, we'll really see that cooler southwesterly airstream move across the state. So temperatures will drop down a degree or two as we sort of get towards Sunday, Monday. We're going to have a high pressure system sitting right over the top of us, so your minimum temperatures are

0: Yeah, I think it'll probably be a bit harder to get some up north. We could see a little bit come through today. So like up at Ben Lomond, they're not expecting a huge amount of showers tomorrow. If anything, it'll probably be more your southern peaks that see a bit. So look, if you look further south down at somewhere like Mount Wellington, Kanani, you could get, 5 to 10 centimetres maybe. But it's not going to be, masses of amounts. We'll have the cold temperatures, but we won't have the rainfall this time. At the moment, we've got the rainfall, but not the cold temperatures.
1: Now, plenty of warnings, though.
0: Yeah, so we do have quite a few warnings. So for on land, we have a flood watch for pretty much most of the northern rivers, but some of those are already at a flood warning and have been for a while. That's just a minor flood warning for the Meander, North Esk, South Esk, and Macquarie River. So as I mentioned, there has been plenty of rainfall. We've got a bit more coming today. I'm expecting these to only stay in minor, but certainly if you're along these rivers, keep up to date with any warning updates throughout today. Then off the coast, we do have quite a few wind warnings. We've got gale force warnings for all coastal waters except for the upper east coast and the central west coast. In those waters, we have strong wind warnings. Now, as we move into tomorrow, we'll likely see the gales contract to the south, but we'll keep the strong wind warnings up through the northern waters.
1: And a graziers alert or sheep graziers alert for King Island still?
0: Yeah, so we do have the sheep graziers for King Island, that's correct, Tony. And we could see some more sheep graziers warnings coming through for other districts as well as things stay a bit windier and a bit cooler. So I wouldn't be surprised if we saw another district or two come in as we move into tomorrow and into the weekend.
1: Doesn't sound like a good weekend for boating. Coastal waters and swell, what's happening?
0: Yeah, certainly not a good weekend out there, particularly if you're along the west coast. So we're generally today looking at 25 to 35 knots out there in a northwesterly for the moment, but that'll shift west to southwesterly as we see that cold front move through today. In terms of swells, I mentioned quite bumpy across the west. 5 to 6 metres is swell. As you move through the north, that's going to be sort of 1.5 to 3 metres in a

0: as bad, northeasterly 1 to 2 meters with a secondary southerly swell of around 1 meter, but it is still going to be plenty windy out along the east coast as well.
1: Good on you, Daniel. We'll talk to you on the Country Hour today at midday.
0: Thank you, Tony.
2: Thanks, Tony.
1: Thank you, Kim. You have a great weekend.
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2: I wonder if your knee or hip pain is slowing you down. A $5 million research project aims to make it easier for Tasmanians to access treatment closer to home, and it could even help reduce the need for joint replacement surgery. Stick around for that next.

0: On ABC Northern Tasmania, it's 4 to 7. I wonder if you suffer from osteoarthritis. It affects 1 in 5 Australians over the age of 45. It's one of the leading causes of chronic pain, reduced mobility, and also joint replacement surgery. The University of Tasmania's Menzies Institute for Medical Research has just secured a $5 million federal grant to improve access to a novel treatment plan that can reduce the need for surgery. Now, Associate Professor Dawn Aitken is leading that project. And yesterday on Drive, she told Sunny Wood what was involved.
1: So the GLAAD program was originally developed in Denmark by a group of physiotherapists and surgeons. And they had initially developed the program as a prehab program. So it was a program that patients were going to do before their surgery to build up the strength around their joints. And it was really interesting because when they were doing this study, they found that people who were starting to go through the program

0: program. It's a 6-week program with a physiotherapist, a group-based neuromuscular exercises, and they found that after completing the program, 3 in 4 patients were opting out of having the surgery done. It not only improves strength, decreases people's pain, improves their function, improves their quality of life, it was actually a surgical avoidance model of care. So now in Denmark, it's been expanded all over the country. They actually have a Medicare code for the program.
1: So how can people find out more about this project and sign up?
0: So the project actually begins today. Tasmanians can expect to start seeing that program available to them in the next 6 months. And anyone can join with knee and hip pain. We're doing this in partnership with Arthritis and Osteoporosis Tasmania. So trying to get that program available out to our more rural and remote areas of Tasmania.
1: That's Associate Professor Dawn Aitken speaking with Sunny on Northern Tasmania Drive. That plan will be rolled out across more than 20 locations around Tassie. Sunny's back from 4 this afternoon. She'll be looking ahead to some of the big music events taking place over the weekend, including the Angels in Lonnie tonight.
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1: Almost time for a 7 o'clock news update, and alongside plenty of music events in the north of the state across the weekend, there's a lot of sport. The AFL footy at York Park. It's Hawthorn and Melbourne playing for premiership points for the first time in the 25 years Hawthorn has been in Lonnie. And not forgetting the Devils men's and women's teams playing at Dial Park in Penguin tomorrow morning. So, yeah, huge weekend of footy in the north. Coming up after the 7 o'clock news, the classic chart countdown. And this week it is a snapshot of the Australian Top 20 back in 1979. What will be number one?
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0: In ABC News at 7, a fresh appeal by Ukraine's president for allies to send air defence systems to the country. A pregnant Tasmanian woman's GP misdiagnosis and an amazing human story from the destruction of Venezuela's twin earthquakes. Good morning, I'm Michael Delafontana. Ukraine has urgently appealed to nearly 40 allies for Patriot interceptors following one of Russia's largest ever aerial assaults against Kyiv. Europe correspondent Elias Kluwer reports.
1: Ukraine's defence ministry has asked nearly 40 partner countries for Patriot interceptors because they're among the few that can intercept ballistic missiles. The appeal comes after Moscow pummeled Kyiv in an hours-long attack that killed at least 21 people and wounded dozens more. Authorities say 30 different sites are damaged. This attack comes at a significant moment in this war. It follows weeks of Ukrainian strikes in Russia and on occupied territory that have hit oil facilities, disrupted supply lines, and caused fuel shortages. Ukrainian President Volodymyr Zelensky visited the site of one strike and said he hopes to ask allies in person at the NATO summit next week.
0: Israelis have marked 1,000 days since Hamas's deadly attacks on October 7, 2023, with many using the anniversary to demand an independent inquiry into the massacre. Middle East correspondent Matthew Doran reports.
2: 1,200 were killed in Israel and 250 taken hostage when Hamas fighters poured over the Gaza border and caught the Israeli military and security establishment by surprise in an attack which has forever changed the Middle East. Families and supporters of those killed and captured on October 7, 2023 have used the milestone to reflect and renew calls for the Netanyahu government to take accountability for the failures which led to the attack. To this point, the Prime Minister has rejected calls for an independent probe, with his supporters labelling it as politically motivated, instead suggesting a government-established and appointed inquiry with limited scope. Matthew Doran, ABC News, Jerusalem.
0: To federal politics, anti-gambling advocates are hopeful a lengthy inquiry into the federal government's legislation to restrict gambling.

0: gambling advertising will put more pressure on Labor to strengthen it. Labor's bill to limit gambling ads on TV, radio and online will face further scrutiny during an 8-week Senate inquiry. While the Prime Minister insists the reform is a major step forward, the Greens coalition and crossbench argue it doesn't go far enough. Anna Bardsley is the co-founder of Gambling Harm Lived Experience Experts and says the policy should go further.
1: Only a total ban on gambling advertising is the only way to ensure that children aren't exposed to it. The danger of advertising is that it shows everybody, including even very young children, that gambling is a normal part of life. And it isn't, and it shouldn't be.
0: A pregnant Tasmanian woman says she was made to feel like an inconvenience by a male doctor when she sought help. State political reporter Lucy McDonald has more.
2: The woman, who we've called Heidi, was pregnant and struggling with unusual skin symptoms when she visited an urgent care clinic. She told the ABC the male doctor she saw made her feel like she didn't need to be there and that what she was experiencing was a normal pregnancy symptom. When she finally saw her obstetrician, they told her not only had she been misdiagnosed, but what she'd been prescribed had made things worse. Women's health experts say Australia still has a significant medical misogyny issue, and that includes attitudes, access and affordability.
0: Dr. Natasha Vavrek is the owner of The Bubble, a specialty women's clinic in Tasmania. She says she's heard a lot of horror stories over the years.
3: I've had women that have come and sat down in that chair and just burst into tears because they just feel so relieved because they know they're going to be heard and listened to.
0: The Royal Commission on Anti-Semitism and Social Cohesion will today hear evidence from one of the largest global artificial intelligence companies. Gavin Coote reports.
4: The inquiry is currently examining the spread of extreme content on online platforms and whether more regulation is needed. Today it'll hear testimony from Theo Hormuzis, the Australian boss of Anthropic, the developer behind chatbot Claude. The company recently signed a memorandum of understanding with the Australian government aimed at boosting local investment and AI safety research. A senior official at the Department of Infrastructure will also give evidence today about online safety policy.
0: Returning overseas, a cast member from Married at First Sight UK has been arrested on suspicion of rape after a BBC Panorama investigation into the hit reality TV show. Europe correspondent Catherine Diss reports from London.
5: In May, BBC's Panorama program revealed allegations of rape from two female cast members on the show, while a third woman alleged a non-consensual sex act. The men involved have denied all wrongdoing. Following the broadcast, Britain's Metropolitan Police encouraged victims to come forward. The accused has not been named and has since been bailed pending further investigation. Channel 4, which broadcast the programme, has commissioned a review into contributor welfare on the show. It's one of the broadcaster's biggest programmes, with audience figures topping 3 million. Catherine Diss, ABC News, London.
0: More than a week on from two devastating earthquakes that hit northern Venezuela, a man has been rescued alive from under 140 tonnes of rubble. Jono Wakely reports.
6: Following 100 hours of round-the-clock work, Hernan Alberto Gil Flores was brought to the surface, having been trapped in the basement of a shopping centre he worked at as a security guard. But thousands of others remain missing, with families and neighbours of victims having now spent days trying to dig them out with shovels, pickaxes and their hands. The quakes have also left thousands sleeping in crowded shelters or outside. The conditions have prompted medics and aid groups to warn of a potential medical crisis of untreated injuries and infectious diseases, hitting a medical system already on the brink.
0: Venezuelan authorities say almost 2,300 people have been killed and more than 11,000 injured in the quakes. Back home, an AI expert says Tasmanians should be looking to the uses of data centres being built in the state to judge their value. Firmus, which is considering a data centre in Launceston, has also unveiled plans for two more in the north and northwest of the state, sparking some community concern. Bronwyn Cumbo, a digital transition specialist from the University of Technology, Sydney, says the benefits of data centres can be hard for the community to decipher, but she says they are needed due to the digitisation of industries, including banking, retail and health.
7: So it's not a case of whether we do or don't have them. It's more about how many we have and what these data centres and AI factories are being used for. So I'd encourage the Tasmanian public to really interrogate what are these AI factories being used for and who are they being used by.

0: To sport, and the Socceroos in Egypt are holding their final training sessions ahead of their World Cup round of 32 knockout match in Dallas tomorrow. National sport reporter David Mark is there.
1: Egyptian superstar Mohamed Salah trained with his team today despite suffering a hamstring strain in his side's last game. The former Liverpool player appeared without any strapping and appeared to move freely. Egypt's coach Hossam Hassan says he won't play Salah unless he's 100% fit. Salah is Egypt's key attacking weapon and will be a major headache for the Socceroos if he plays. David Mark, ABC Sport.
0: Now with more sport, here's Chris Mitchell.
2: The Brisbane Lions AFL coach says they got a dream start at Cardinia Park, where they led from start to finish to beat Geelong by 22 points. The Lions booted 8 goals in the first term alone, with Kyle Lohman getting 5 for Brisbane in the end, the game finishing 19-19-123 to 14-17-101. Coach Chris Fagan saying he was pleased with how his side took their chances.
3: The dream thing is, I guess, is to get a good start when you're on the road. And we certainly did that. We turned up to play.
2: The Collingwood captain Darcy Moore has been ruled out for the remainder of the season. The defender sustained a hamstring injury at training on Tuesday, which requires surgery. Alex de Minaur has cruised through to the third round of Wimbledon, defeating the Frenchman Adrian Mannarino in straight sets. But James Duckworth is out. He was beaten by the Italian Flavio Cuboli. And Maya Joint is also out. The Australian star who beat Serena Williams in her first round was knocked out by Alexandra Ayala in 3 sets. Joint won the first set 6-3 before the Filipina player hit back to take the next 2 sets 6-2, 6-love.
0: And back to the World Cup, Spain is through to the last of 16. After beating Austria 3-0, the Spanish side will play Portugal or Croatia in the next round on the 6th of July. Now to the weather, gale warning for the far northwest coast, central north coast, Bank Strait and Franklin Sound, east of Flinders Island, lower east coast, southeast coast and southwest coast. Strong wind warning for Frederick Henry Bay and Norfolk Bay, Storm Bay, the Channel, central plateau lakes, upper east coast and central west coast. A flood watch for northern Tasmania. Showers and 14 today for Burnie, shower or 2, 14 for Devonport and Launceston, Hobart a shower or 2 developing and a high of 13. Currently 7 degrees in Burnie and Hobart, 8 degrees in Devonport and Launceston. 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
6: Nice to have your company on this Friday. There is snow forecast. We'll head to Ben Lomond to see if they're geared up for skiing after 7:30. But David Dowsett presents a nostalgic look at the Australian singles chart top 20 from this week back in 1979 next. That was the year the Arbitration Commission awarded Australian women the right to 6 weeks compulsory unpaid maternity leave with the option of extending the leave to 1 year. ACTU President Bob Hawke wins pre-selection for the safe ALP federal seat of Wills, making way for him to enter federal politics. We all know what went on to happen there. 60 Minutes begins on the Nine Network. My Brilliant Career, directed by Gillian Armstrong, is released. And what were we listening to? What were the hottest hits this week in Australia back in 1979? Find out after this song from that year from Rod Stewart.

0: From 1979, Rod Stewart's Do You Think I'm Sexy, a disco-rock crossover that became a cultural phenomenon. So what else were we listening to in Australia in that year? Over to David Dowsett.
1: This is the Classic Chart Countdown Top 20 for this week in 1979. Well, we have two new entries, seven climbers, nine on the slide, and two non-movers. Into the chart we go at number 20. Big Falla there, down nine for The Promises with Baby It's You. Also tumbling nine at 19, Heart of Glass, that's Blondie. And the first of those two new entries comes in at 18. It's Air Supply with Lost in Love. Climbing one to 17, Smokey with Do To Me. And dropping four to 16, Glenn Shorrock with Dream Lover. Non-mover at 15, Chuck Is In Love, that's Ricky Lee Jones. And a climber at 14, up 6-4, Rose Royce with Love Don't Live Here Anymore. And the second and highest to entry comes straight in at number 13. It's Björn, Benny, Agnetha and Annifrid. Yep, ABBA, with their only major single that featured the lead vocal of Björn Ulvaeus rather than Agnetha or Annifrid. This is ABBA with Does Your Mother Know?

Highest new entry straight in at number 13 for ABBA, Does Your Mother Know? Back to the classic chart countdown, top 20 from 1979 we go. And at number 12, there's a climber there, up two places to 12 for Boney M with Hooray, Hooray, It's a Holly Holiday. Tumbling three to 11, Gloria Gaynor, I Will Survive. We're into the top 10 biggest selling singles in Australia this very week back in 1979. And at number 10, there's a faller there, down one for Marsha Hines with Something's Missing in My Life. And at number 9, that's where we find the joint highest climber this week, up 7 to number 9. From the soundtrack to the British animated adventure drama This Is America, this is singer Art Garfunkel with Bright Eyes. Bright.

Art Garfunkel, up 7 to number 9 with Bright Eyes. Joint highs climber. One up that second joint highest climber on the way very soon. But we've reached number 8. There's a faller there, down 3 places for Len Hamilton with On the Inside. And at number 7, not a mover. It's Wings with Goodnight Tonight. And at number 6, that's what we find the joint highest climber this week. Also up 7 to 6. It's American singer Roger Vadouris with Get Used to It. I did not know.

Roger Vadouris up 7-6. Joint highs Clumber with Get Used to It. Back to the classic chart we go. We've reached the top five biggest selling singles in Australia this very week back in 1979. And at five, there's a faller down two for Amy Stewart with Knock on Wood. Also tumbling two to number four, Lena Lovitch with Lucky Number. We're into the big top three. At number three, climbing 3-3, it's M with Pop Music. Last week's number one, this week's number two, down one place for Racy with Lay Your Love on Me. So what was Australia's biggest selling single this very week back in 1979? Climbing three places to the top spot at number one, it's American singer Donna Summer with Hot Stuff.

0: music back in 1979 in Australia. It's Hot Stuff by Donna Summer. Shane says some good songs in that lot. Mark the Painter says all I can picture, Kim, when I hear Does Your Mother Know, is Rowan Atkinson as Johnny English standing in a shower with his rubber ducky. And Sean from Newstead, good drippy Friday. Four Oz songs this week. Air Supply, Glenn Shorrock, Marsha Hines, Lynn Hamilton. Where would we be without our migrants? You know how music brings back memories? Well, I've been looking at release dates for Oz music. Would you believe it's 38 years tomorrow since 1927 released The Brilliant, That's When I Think of You. 38 years ago? If you're alive, asks Sean, does this song activate any memories from around the 4th of July, 1988? I don't know. Let's ask Northern Tasmania. Does that song evoke any memories for you? 1927's That's When I Think of You. We might play that after the 7:30 news. 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
0: Steve's been in touch, asked if we could mention this, that ACCC Burnie has just welcomed their new principal, Felicity Carrot, to help local families get to know her. She's hosting personalised campus tours throughout the month of July for parents across Wynyard, Somerset and Burnie. So parents can book a spot by calling the school on 6435 6300 or just by searching ACCC Burnie Principal Tours online. It is 27 past seven, still plenty to come on Breakfast. Snow has been forecast for today and tomorrow. Just how much will we see on Ben Lomond? Will there be enough for us to ski? We'll check in with Ben Mock. A big weekend in Launceston with AFL footy at York Park. The Hawks and the Demons are playing. It's the first time that they'll play in the Hawks' 25-year history in Launceston for AFL premiership points, sorry. And not forgetting the Devils men's and women's teams playing at Dial Park in Penguin tomorrow morning. But alongside all of that, there's a new winter festival at Inveresk, and we'll get the lowdown on that after the news with Mackenzie. Good morning to you, Leon Compton.
5: Good morning, Kim Napier. Yeah, Dial Park, the women kick off at 9:30 on Saturday morning. How did that get rostered?
0: I have no idea. I think it had something to do with flights. I did ask Alison Jarman, the mayor. Had something to do with flights. And also, I wonder if it has anything to do with the fact that the Hawks are playing Melbourne in the afternoon.
5: So people might be wanting to do a triple header.
0: No, I'm not.
5: Women's footy.
0: Yeah.
5: Boys footy. And then get over and see a bit of Hawk action.
0: Big guns, yeah.
5: Imagine that. That'd be a big day of spectation.
0: Well, Kelsey Reid, my producer, she's planning to do it.
5: Really?
0: She's just a little concerned that she will be up at 4 o'clock to watch the Socceroos, though.
5: Oh, my God.
0: Well, no, what that's a big day of sport, right?
5: I'm going to wake at 4. I will then make my way to Dial Park. I will commence watching the women's VFL at 9:30. I will then follow that up with a second match. I will then get in the car and travel east until I arrive at York Park, where I will consume Hawks v Melbourne, and then I shall rest, maybe with a little afternoon nap.
0: Shall rest, absolutely. That's commitment.
5: Who does Kelsey support, by the way?
0: She supports West Coast.
5: Oh, okay.
0: I know, well, she's from the West.
5: Okay, well then she's what's she got a little bit of on the weekend? A little bit of West Coast v the Adelaide Crows.
0: Yeah,
5: they'll be smarting after get pumped by Port Adelaide. Although maybe it's time to strike against the Adelaide Crows. Who knows? I'm just smarting because the Cats lost last night.
0: I know, they're too far down the ladder, the Eagles. But yeah, that was a surprise, right?
5: We got jumped, absolutely jumped. And my son was, he goes to bed at halftime. But he was like, oh, Dad, we're coming back. Look at that. It's great. I said, yeah, but you burn a lot of energy coming back from being 8 goals down. Like, it just burns a lot of energy. Yeah. Typically, teams make it to close to touching distance and then fade away again. And so it proved to be. Hey, we have a really interesting program coming up for you after 8:30 this morning, Kim Napier.
0: Great.
5: We're going to talk to a group of women who are part of a national advertising campaign that's launched today. They come from different perspectives in and around or with interests in the Tasmanian forest industry. They're going to call for an end to old growth logging or to native forest logging. I'll ask them if they see those terms as interchangeable. Not everybody does. But they'll be in the studio this morning and arguing for an end to native forest logging in this state. They include Kersha Kashler, who is obviously a partner of David Walsh, and they are the owners of Mona and all that comes with it, and others. I'd love you to stay listening for that. Then after 9 o'clock, you know we've been focusing heavily on AI data centres, on what that means for the north of the state, the broader statewide story around electricity. Yesterday, the Firmus boys, sitting where you are right now, suggested that they want to do deals directly with Hydro to give them the energy they need, which might be as much as 20% of the state's capacity. Well, Hydro Tasmania boss will be on the radio this morning at 9.05 and she will talk to you. What would you like to know about that? We'll be playing her some of the grabs from Hydro or from Firmus yesterday about their hopes for finding power from Hydro, what that means for things like Marinus, what that means for our power bills, what that means for the promise of being the battery of the nation. So bucket loads coming up. And of course, sport and fishing and that sort of stuff.
0: Just a fraction. Look forward to it after 8:30.
5: Have a great weekend, mate.
0: Yeah, you too. I'll catch you on Monday.
5: See ya.
0: See ya. Well, Hobart's had their fun. Now it's time for Launceston After the News with Mackenzie. We're talking about the inaugural Island Escape Winter Festival.
6: Good morning, this is ABC News for Northern Tasmania. I'm Mackenzie Archer coming to you from Launceston. RSL Tasmania says the future of the Burnie sub-branch is at risk unless it can find volunteers to fill vacant committee positions. The Burnie RSL will hold its annual general meeting on Sunday to elect a new committee, including a vice president, secretary, treasurer and committee members. If those positions aren't filled, RSL Tasmania says it will need to suspend or withdraw the branch's charter and close the club doors. RSL Tasmania State President Mike Gallagher says it would be tragic if the branch was forced to close, and he's calling on volunteers to help secure its future.
7: Burnie's been around for 70 plus years, and the stalwarts have kept it going. And what I'm calling on is the veterans, don't let it go, because these younger veterans coming through, give them something.
6: RACT says there's been an increase in the number of roadside call-outs in the state's north due to pothole-related incidents. Parts of northern Tasmania have been battered by heavy rainfall in recent days, with the Department of State Growth saying the conditions have exacerbated potholes, particularly on the Bass Highway. RACT's Mel Percival told ABC Northern Tasmania rainfall in the region has been above average.
8: We've seen an increase of our roadside crews being called out to help vehicles. Most often that's through damaged tyres or wheels. So if you hit a pothole at high speed, you can blow out your tyre, and that's what we're responding to. And we have seen an increase in that over the past couple of weeks with the wet weather that's been going on in the north.
6: Construction on the long-awaited Bridport Pier in the northeast is one step closer, with geotechnical work starting at the site this week. The state government committed $5 million to the project in 2021, with the Dorset Council approving a development application for the 126-metre-long pier in December last year. Drilling machinery has been set up at the site this week, with the geotechnical investigation set to guide the jetty pile design. Leonie Johnson from the Bridport Pier Working Group says it's exciting to see the work happening.
9: We go to the beach every morning and we were like, oh my goodness, someone's here, they're doing something. So this has been a really long wait and it's very exciting to see something actually happening.
6: An AI expert says Tasmanians should be looking to the uses of data centres being built in the state to judge their value. Firmus, which is constructing a data centre in Launceston, has also unveiled plans for two more in the north and northwest of the state, sparking some community concern. Bronwyn Cumbo, a digital transition specialist from the University of Technology, Sydney, says the benefits of data centres can be hard for the community to decipher, but she says they are needed due to the digitisation of industries including banking, retail and health.
10: So it's not a case of whether we do or don't have them. It's more about how many we have and what these data centres and AI factories are being used for. So I'd encourage the Tasmanian public to really interrogate what are these AI factories being used for and who are they being used by.
6: A pregnant Tasmanian woman says she was made to feel like an inconvenience by a male doctor when she sought help. State political reporter Lucy McDonald has more.
11: The woman, who we've called Heidi, was pregnant and struggling with unusual skin symptoms when she visited an urgent care clinic. She told the ABC the male doctor she saw made her feel like she didn't need to be there and that what she was experiencing was a normal pregnancy symptom. When she finally saw her obstetrician, they told her not only had she been misdiagnosed, but what she'd been prescribed had made things worse. Women's health experts say Australia still has a significant medical misogyny issue, and that includes attitudes, access and affordability.
6: A one-off change to Tasmania's liquor licensing laws has been made to allow venues across Tasmania to open for the broadcast of Australia's World Cup clash against Egypt. The Socceroos will front Egypt in Dallas in the round of 32 at 4 o'clock tomorrow morning Tasmanian time. Tasmanian venues wanting to broadcast the match will be able to stay open overnight and continue trading until the match is over. Now to Tasmania's weather. There's a gale warning for the far northwest coast, central north coast, Banks Strait and Franklin Sound, east of Flinders Island, lower east coast, southeast coast and southwest coast. Burnie, Devonport and Launceston all reaching a high of 14 and Hobart a top of 13 today. ABC News.
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0: Nice to have your company at 22 to 8. Well, winter is usually the quieter season for tourism in Northern Tasmania, although Wynyard and the Table Cape region has permission to trespass currently running. And this weekend, Launceston is hoping to turn things around. Although there's AFL footy in town, which is always a draw card. The Hawks are playing Melbourne for the first time at York Park for premiership points. Alongside that is the inaugural Island Skate Festival taking over Inveresk. The state government has backed the festival with $350,000 of investment, hoping it'll attract visitors to fill hotels, restaurants and cafes. Joining us is Liberal member for Bass, Rob Fairs, who's been very patient online. Good morning to you.
13: Good morning. How are you?
0: I'm well. Now, Hobart's had their fun. There's a bit of action happening on the northwest coast. Now it's time for Launceston. Why was now the right time to launch a major winter festival like Island Escape? And what gap do you think it's filling, Rob?
13: Well, it's vital that the government and tourism is pushed right throughout the year. Of course, winter tourism is massive. We want to make sure that it's a must-visit winter destination. We know we are the jewel in the crown when it comes to tourism and our peak season booms. But winter, there is a downturn, and we aim to try and turn that around even more. Numbers are very encouraging. It's going to be a bumper weekend, you're exactly right, with the football. We've got the Devils playing over at Penguin, obviously. We've got Hawthorn and the Ds. And Inveresk is going to boom, and Launceston's going to go off like we haven't seen since probably the Foo Fighters, which is awesome.
0: Like a frog in a sock, I think we like to say, don't we?
13: Yeah, that's right.
0: With the Hawks in town, they're always a draw card, Rob, filling hospitality venues and accommodation. How will the government gauge the success of the festival and hence the investment alongside the Hawks, which are already a major draw card?
13: Yeah, fantastic question. And I think the wonderful thing is that James and the organising committee have worked hand in hand with Hawthorn about this. And they've really worked together to promote both events. And the pleasing thing is now organisers are expecting about 10,000 people over the next 3 days. I'm told that the weather is going to improve. It's horrible right now, but the weather today, tomorrow and Sunday is going to be a lot better, which is good news for people to get out and about. But they've worked hand in hand together. And the wonderful thing, already encouraging thing that James passed on to me when we launched this the other day, was that more than 50% of the tickets sold were from interstate people. So that's a great measure already of this particular event and the success of it. So that's wonderful. So, and we're highlighting the best Tasmanians got to offer too, as you well know.
0: Is the vision for Island Escape to become one of Tasmania's signature annual events and perhaps plug that hole that we will fill when Hawthorn leaves the north of the state?
13: I really hope so, yeah, for sure. I mean, I'd like to see events like this continue right throughout the year, and I think winter is a wonderful time to do that, to get people out and about, families out and about. Remember, this festival is a family-friendly event. There's a kids' wonderland. James and the organising team have done a great job on that to keep kids entertained while the parents are there having a great time too, showcasing the best of our producers, you know, wineries, distilleries. You know, we know our food's the best in the world. It's just a wonderful time to get together. Over 50 different stallholders are going to be there, which is great. And, of course, music, which I know you're very, very popular about. it's a wonderful opportunity for some of our musicians to play in front of probably the biggest crowds they've ever played in front of, ahead of the headline acts, like the, you know, Birds of Tokyo and Spider Bait.
0: Huge. So, and of course, independently of that, the Angels are in Launceston tonight too. So there's so much choice, so much choice. And will the government continue to invest in this event?
13: Yeah, well, that's got to be discussed, obviously. But I don't see a reason why we wouldn't look at backing events like this. As I said, they're vital, especially in winter. We need to keep Tasmania as a must-visit winter destination. And, you know, the working hand in hand, if the footy's in town and, you know, moving forward with the Devils in 2028 onwards, you know, the North is going to have a lot more AFL football for at least the next few years after Hawthorn's exit is complete.
0: Rob, see you out and about down at Inveresk across the weekend.
13: I look forward to it. Thank you so much for your time. Have a great day.
0: Anytime. Liberal member for Bass, Rob Fairs. So what about parking? With so much happening around Launceston, we'll take a look at that next.
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15: Hello, Barbara Miller here. A miracle story of survival as a 43-year-old man is pulled from rubble 8 days after the earthquakes in Venezuela. Peace talks paused as Iran prepares an elaborate farewell for its late supreme leader. And World Cup fever.

0: From pubs to backyards, how we're celebrating the Socceroos.
1: It's so beautiful to see how people come together. You see people in their flags on the street, but it doesn't feel intimidating or funny. It's just fun. It's joyous.
0: Hope to catch you soon for those stories on AM.
2: It is 17 to 8, and as we've heard, it's shaping up to be one of the busiest weekends at Inveresk this winter in Launceston. The Hawks v Melbourne, the Island Escape Festival bringing thousands of people into the precinct. Now, Rotary is once again stepping in to help ease the parking pressure, opening up parking at Glebe Farm for footy fans while raising funds for community projects. Alan Harris joins us with everything you need to know before you head to the game. Good morning to you.
3: Good morning to you, Kim, and good morning to listeners out there.
2: Now, with your councillor hat off and your Rotary hat on, how busy are you expecting the Inveresk precinct to be this weekend?
3: Well, it's going to be exceptionally busy, mainly because for the bump in and bump out of the Island Festival, the council has had to close the front car park at the QV Mag there at Inveresk, so all those parking spots are unavailable. It is, of course, a normal Saturday, and so the Harvest Market will be on, and so that car park will be unavailable. So, as you said, we have spoken to the Glebe Farm owners, Councillor Joe Pentridge, and he's agreed to let Rotary come in and open up that up from 10 a.m. on Saturday. So for just $5, cash would be handy, but we'll take your card if you haven't got any cash. We'll be able to park cars on a very large hard stand area that is on the farm, just across the North Esk River from the UTAS Stadium. And so people will be able to come in, park their car, walk across the Black Bridge, and then they will be right into the Inveresk. They'll see where the Traversa Lane, where the Island Escape Festival is being held. They'll be able to walk around the edge of the security fence on that and then get through to the UTAS Stadium. And I've been assured by Joe that despite all this rain, all the water has been flowing down the North Esk very nicely. And of course, with the North Esk, it's only a 24-hour turnaround before the rain falls. And then it's gone through the whole system where the South Esk is much longer. So anyone worried about that? Joe tells me he's above the flood line, so no problem.
2: All right. Where does the money raise, the $5 from the parking go?
3: Yeah. Well, the Rotary Club of South Launceston are running this event this time, and so they will donate it to their usual charities that they donate throughout the year, including Kasaya House for the homeless people here in Launceston, Salvation Army. They also have international projects and also Rotary Youth projects. So your $5 will go a long way. And of course, there's no administration fees or anything like that. It's all volunteers out there to help you get parked, but also to help you leave again. And people enter the site from Boland Street, right next door to where the Young's Veggie Shed is. That's the Glebe Farm Road. And that's the other good thing about having the parking there is it allows you to get away from all of the other parking and traffic around the UTAS Stadium. So if you're travelling back to the northwest coast or travelling back to Hobart, it will make it easy for you to get away going along Penquite Road. You won't have to put up with all the normal traffic jams that occur after an AFL game around Foster Street, etc.
2: And you'll be doing good for the community.
3: Oh, look, it is a great fundraiser, and we do appreciate the Glebe Farm allowing us to do this, and we're just part of the community doing what needs to be done so that people can get out there and enjoy their day. As I said, we're open from 10 o'clock, so if anyone's there early and then wants to walk down to Harvest Market, they can then go to the footy and then come back and get their car and leave after the game. So we've got it all done going on there, so really looking forward to tomorrow.
2: Excellent. Have a great weekend. Thanks for your time this morning, Alan.
3: Thank you very much. Bye.
2: Bye. That's Alan Harris with Councillor Alan Harris with his Rotary hat on. It is 14 to 8. Good morning.

0: 38 years tomorrow since they released That's When I Think of You. It is 10 to 8, ABC Northern Tasmania. Well, we've been hit by rain, strong winds, thunderstorms, and now...
1: Oh, there is snow, snow, snow, it's coming down, down, down, and it is...
0: Is it? The bomb said earlier round, this week round, the state round, has experienced or will experience a real taste of winter after a fairly mild start. And they had at the start of the week forecast a huge dump. Not sure that's going to happen around Ben Lomond, but the person to ask is Ben Mock, Managing Director of Ben Lomond Alpine Resort. How are you, Ben?
2: Not too bad, Kim, yourself?
0: I'm well. They seem to have talked the snow up early on in the week, and then this morning they said it's mainly going to be down south. What are you hearing?
2: I'm hearing we got about 15 centimetres of snow last night.
0: Great.
2: So it's quite good. It is a little bit wet snow, but it's white and it's on the ground. That's the main thing.
0: That is the main thing. Are the snow machines working or is it Mother Nature doing her thing?
2: A bit of both, actually. So we've been running snowmaking since just after midnight last night. So they're going to be continuing to run, hopefully, for the next 36 hours straight with the cold weather that's coming through. And that should put us our snowpack back up again, because we lost a fair bit of snow with about 100 mil of rain that we had over the last few days.
0: Yeah.
2: And but no, with the cold weather that we're getting, the natural snow that we've got will set in the next 24 hours, and as well as our snow making as well, to get us back open.
0: Excellent. Will you be ready for skiing?
2: Yeah, I've already been skiing for the last week and a half. On Tuesday, Wednesday, Thursday this week, we did get a fair bit of rain, so we paused skiing operations, and we'll be back open for skiing tomorrow.
0: And what about tobogganing, Ben?
2: Yeah, tobogganing's a go today, so there's a fair bit of natural snow for the snow players and sightseers to come and have a bit of a look, but you just need to drive carefully, have chains in your car if you wish to come up to the village, and come and see the white stuff on the ground. It's going to be a magical weekend.
0: Excellent. I did want to ask you what people need to know before heading up the mountain, but it was, I think, from June 1st, mandatory to have chains, right?
2: Yeah, it's mandatory to carry chains at Ben Lomond between the 1st of June and the 30th of September, and we can supply those at our Ben Lomond base. So if you're not too sure, just jump in and see the team at our Ben Lomond base. They can give you the right information. But as soon as you wish to go up to the village, you do need to carry chains. There is a bus service from the lower car park up there. If you don't wish to drive all the way up the top, there could be bit of a wait for the bus during peak times, but we recommend carrying chains. You can have a lot of flexibility and leave when you want to.
0: Excellent. Well, let's hope for a bumper weekend, Ben. Thanks for your time as always.
2: Great. Thanks, Kim.
0: That's Ben Mock, Managing Director of Ben Lomond Alpine Resort.
3: Spend an hour in the life of someone else.
4: 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Driving a police car and stabbed by a prostitute with a bloodful syringe.
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0: It's 5 to 8. We've been talking a lot this week about potholes following the amount of rain we've had. And Rob says the roads would not need so much pothole follow-up repairs if they did not lay them with the cheapest quote. What are you seeing on the roads this morning? Let me know by sending a text on 0467 922 917.

0: Well, that was a lot. Midnight oil and short memory on ABC Northern Tasmania. We spoke with Councillor Alan Harris with his Rotary hat on this morning, talking about the parking available tomorrow morning from 10 o'clock at Glebe Farm for those going along to see the Hawthorn Melbourne AFL clash at York Park. It's $5 money raised going to Rotary, to South Launceston branch, I believe he said, toward their charities. He also just got in touch to say, I forgot to mention that Saturday might be a good time for Launceston AFL footy goers to try Metro's free buses to attend the big game.
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0: Thanks for your company this week. Thanks also to Kelsey Reid for producing. Hope you have a fantastic weekend. We will be back on Monday morning from 5:30 asking the question, particularly to those age over 65 with private health insurance. Could your premiums soon become even more expensive? A proposed change to the private health insurance rebate has one insurer warning that it's could be forcing Australians to ditch their cover. So we'll be having that conversation Monday morning. But in the meantime, yeah, enjoy what is going to be a busy weekend across Northern Tasmania. It is 8 o'clock, time for the news.
6: Good morning, ABC News with Michael Della Fontana. Prime Minister Anthony Albanese says Labor's reforms around gambling ads goes further than the Murphy report, despite the reforms lacking support from other parties and backbenchers. The legislation that was introduced to Parliament yesterday to restrict gambling ads has become the subject of an 8-week Senate inquiry. Mr Albanese says the reforms will be debated around August.

0: August and September, but hopes the legislation will be passed by the end of the year.
1: This has been worked through in a comprehensive way. It was only introduced yesterday morning. There was never any consideration of it passing. Yesterday, in a day, that's not what happens. And there'll be an inquiry, which is absolutely fine.
0: The Red Cross says one of its key warehouses in the Ukrainian capital, Kyiv, was destroyed in a massive Russian attack overnight that killed at least 21 people. The Red Cross says almost 300,000 units of humanitarian aid and equipment was lost. Meanwhile, a visibly frustrated President Volodymyr Zelensky went to one of the many bombed sites in Kyiv. He thanked the US for transferring air defence missiles, but says deliveries are too slow, given the destruction being caused by Russia.
2: This is a big problem, but these people lost not only their partners. This is a problem to lose your home, your house. They lost their children, their families, their life.
0: At least 9 people have been killed in a blast at a cafe in Syria's capital, Damascus. The country's interior ministry says an explosive device was planted inside the cafe, which is frequented by lawyers who work in the neighbourhood. It's also located just 100 metres from the Palace of Justice, which is a major government building in the capital's Hejaz district. No group has claimed responsibility for the attack, but officials say the perpetrators will be held to account. Iran's Joint Military Command is warning that all oil tankers moving through the Strait of Hormuz must use its approved routes or face a forceful response. The strait, the narrow mouth of the Persian Gulf, has emerged as one of the top issues in negotiations to reach a permanent end to the Iran war. The statement, reported by Iranian state television, comes after both US and Iranian diplomats met mediators on Wednesday in Qatar. Back home, RSL Tasmania says the future of the Burnie sub-branch is at risk unless it can find volunteers to fill vacant committee positions. The Burnie RSL will hold its annual general meeting on Sunday to elect a new committee, including a vice president, secretary, treasurer and committee members. If those positions aren't filled, RSL Tasmania says it would need to suspend or withdraw the branch's charter and close the club's doors. RSL Tasmania State President Mike Gallagher says it would be tragic if the branch was forced to close and is calling on volunteers to help secure its future.
3: Burnie's been around for 70 plus years and the stalwarts have kept it going. And what I'm calling on is the veterans, don't let it go, because these younger veterans coming through, give them something.
0: Tasmania's annual Festival of Voices officially begins today. The celebration of singing runs for the next 10 days. It includes local, national and international artists as well as community choirs. The state government says last year's festival attracted almost 40,000 people to events held statewide. Australia will face England in the final of cricket's T20 World Cup. England dominated their semi-final against South Africa to win by 40 runs. England made 169 off their 20 overs before restricting South Africa to just 129 runs. Both England and Australia, who beat West Indies in their semi earlier in the week, now head into the final at Lord's on Sunday, unbeaten in the tournament. Now turning to Tasmania's weather, gale warning for the far northwest coast, central north coast, Banks Strait and Franklin Sound, east of Flinders Island, lower east coast, southeast coast and southwest coast. A strong wind warning for Frederick Henry Bay and Norfolk Bay, Storm Bay, the Channel, Central Plateau Lakes, upper east coast and central west coast. A flood watch for northern Tasmania. Minor flood warning for the Macquarie, South Esk, North Esk and Meander Rivers. Sheep graziers warning for King Island. For the state, fine about the central east coast, showers elsewhere more frequent about the north and west, possible morning thunderstorms about the north and west coasts, showers falling as snow above 900 metres, lowering to 700 metres about the southwest late. Showers and 14 today for Burnie, Devonport and Launceston, a shower or two forecast with a high of 14 degrees in both centres, Hobart a shower or two developing and 13. Currently 7 in Burnie and Devonport, 8 in Launceston, 6 in Hobart.
4: Good morning and welcome to AM. I'm Barbara Miller, coming to you from Gadigal Land in Sydney. On today's program, ambulance bill shocks. Advocates call for the government to crack down on inconsistencies in how consumers are charged. And World Cup fever, from pubs to backyards, how we're celebrating the Socceroos on the global stage.
5: It's so beautiful to see how people come together. You see people in their flags on the street, but it doesn't feel intimidating or funny. It's just fun. It's joyous.
4: But first, there's been a moment of pure joy in Venezuela, more than a week after devastating twin earthquakes. A day after a three-year-old boy was pulled alive from a collapsed building, today a man has been freed from the rubble of a seven-story structure. For rescuers who are dealing with so much death and destruction, the recovery of another survivor so long after the quakes has been welcomed as coming against all odds. Nick Grimm reports.
6: Entombed for more than a week inside Venezuela's quake devastation, rescuers had given survivor security guard Hernan Alberto Gil Flores little hope of survival.
7: You know, I will tell you, with the amount of debris that was there, the only thing I can say for him surviving, it was a miracle.
6: Chief Manny Sampang from the Los Angeles County Fire Department is a task force leader of one of seven international rescue teams that worked around the clock assisting with the operation. He was there as the 43-year-old security guard was pulled from what remained of his security booth inside an underground parking garage, two levels below the collapsed building. He's speaking here to the BBC.
7: He actually had a void space surrounding him, so he didn't have any direct injuries. So what had occurred is the structure above him, which was a residential apartment complex, had collapsed directly above his booth. It was the most comprehensive, difficult, precarious rescue that we have ever accomplished. Because this debris fell upon him and was being supported basically by the debris itself. So we had to very meticulously and methodically tunnel through the debris in order to keep the debris pile stable to prevent any further collapse.
6: A member of the Chilean rescue team, Ezequiel Guiado, describes here the complex operation to retrieve the survivor.
8: It was difficult to locate the person because we could only hear voices. But our technical search team was able to triangulate the location using equipment such as sonar, which works similarly to submarine sonar. By placing the equipment in different locations and taking measurements, we were able to triangulate the area and determine an approximate location where the person was trapped. We managed to dig a tunnel, and through that tunnel, we reached the exact spot where the person was trapped.
6: And for Hernán Alberto Gil Flores' wife, Guspimar González, the rescue ends days of not knowing what had happened to her husband.
9: First, there were days of sadness, pain and desperation because they couldn't find him. I didn't know if he was alive or dead, if he was injured or if they took him to a hospital. But when I realised he was alive, it was like a ray of light in the darkness.
6: We said we were never going to leave him, says Costa Rican Red Cross rescuer Minya Quiado. People told us we were crazy to keep trying, but we were never going to leave him there. The rescue providing a moment of hope too for those searching for other loved ones amid the country's earthquake devastation. But as the chances of survival for others fades, the focus for authorities there is turning increasingly towards recovery of the dead and meeting the medical needs of those still alive. Well, over 2,000 people have been confirmed to have been killed in the disaster, but tens of thousands are still missing.
4: That report from Nick Grimm and Bridget Fitzgerald. Iran's 86-year-old supreme leader was killed on the very first day of the US and Israeli war on February the 28th. Now talks to achieve a lasting peace have been put on hold as Tehran prepares an elaborate farewell for Ayatollah Ali Khamenei. Multiple days of funeral events kick off tomorrow. The ABC's Karishma Vyas is in Istanbul on her way to Iran.
10: For 2 days, the 4th and the 5th, people will be able to come and pay their respects to the former supreme leader at the Grand Masala in Tehran. Authorities there have told us that there will be some 15 million people who will come for that event. And then on Monday, there will be a procession where the body, or at least what remains of the body of Ali Khamenei, will be taken from the Grand Masala through Tehran on an 11-kilometre stretch to the Azad or the Freedom Monument in the centre of the city. Now, Tehran is not the only city that will be marking this funeral procession. There will also be events held in the religiously significant city of Qom. And then finally, on the 9th of July, the former supreme leader will be buried in Mashhad, the city he was born in.
4: I guess this is a massive show of strength as well for the Iranian regime. Is there any word yet on whether the late Ayatollah's son, the new leader, Mojtaba Khamenei, might finally be seen?
10: Yes, there was just word today that, in fact, his representatives told Indian officials that he will not be attending. And they said this was because of security concerns. Of course, he was in the compound on the 28th of February when a joint operation by Israel and the United States killed the former supreme leader. And it's believed that he was very severely injured. Now, since then, he's released statements periodically, you know, talking about these peace negotiations, about the memorandum of understanding, taking quite a strong position against the United States and Israel. But nobody has seen or heard from him. So certainly there's a lot of speculation about what his status is, whether in fact he is alive. And as you mentioned, this is going to be a show of force put on by the regime. The people that will be attending are expected to be strong supporters, religiously backed supporters of the regime. But of course, the majority of Iranians did not support Ali Khamenei's position and also his stance in terms of his treatment of protesters, his treatment of critics. And so as much as it'll be interesting to see who's there, it'll be equally interesting to note who doesn't make it out.
4: But the idea that we might see protests, that seems far-fetched, doesn't it? The danger for people to go out on the streets and protest, particularly at this time, would be too great.
10: It would certainly be a huge risk. And that's because security forces will be out in absolute strength. They do not want anything going wrong. They have invited the world's media. You know, previously it has been quite difficult for us to get into Iran to report during the war as well as during the protests. It was simply impossible in December and January. However, in the lead up to this funeral, the Iranian government, in fact, reached out to foreign journalists to invite them to get accreditation to attend. So they are very confident of presenting a united front. And so they will be very careful to make sure that there isn't anything that opposes or contradicts that.
4: That's the ABC's Karishma Vyas. Thanks for being with me on AM. It's 13 minutes past 8. Anti-gambling advocates are hopeful a lengthy inquiry into the federal government's legislation to restrict advertising will put more pressure on Labor to strengthen the laws. As Parliament rose for a 5-week winter break yesterday, the bill was sent to an 8-week Senate inquiry, with the Greens, Crossbench and Coalition demanding more scrutiny. Here's political reporter Pablo Vinales.
11: Anna Bardsley was addicted to poker machines for a decade. The financial losses are hard for her to quantify, but she says the personal toll has been the hardest.
12: As far as how much money I lost, I have no idea because there's no way to track how much you lose on poker machines. But it was thousands and thousands and thousands of dollars more than I meant to spend. The time I lost and the part of myself I lost is the biggest loss of all. It leaves you feeling like a completely useless human being.
11: She recovered from her addiction more than 15 years ago and has since watched problem gambling in Australia evolve, with advertising not just on TV and radio, but increasingly online and on social media.
12: The way that gambling is promoted in Australia is a safe and a fun pastime, if you like. It's not accurate, it's not true, it's a serious adult problem.
11: As federal parliament rose for a 5-week winter break yesterday, Labor's long-awaited bill to restrict gambling advertising was sent to a Senate inquiry. It proposed a limit of 3 TV ads per hour between 6 a.m. and 8:30 p.m., none during live sports in those hours, and online ads blocked for under 18s with an opt-out for adults. The government also wants to stop influencers, regardless of the size of their following, and sports personalities from promoting gambling online. In Question Time, the Prime Minister touted the reform.
13: This is good reform. This is a major step.

0: step forward, and the Parliament should vote for it. If they don't, then you do have the option of the status quo. We have taken the strongest possible action that any government has taken in history.
1: But not strong enough for the Greens and Independents. Independent MP Allegra Spender.
2: The Prime Minister seems to not see this as significant an issue as the country does. And I think this, you know, he's in this instance, he's really out of touch with, I think, what community sentiment is.
1: She says the bill is far from the recommendations of a review led by the late Labor MP Peter Murphy. It called for a complete phased-in ban of gambling advertising.
2: This is just another partial ban. I think that it wouldn't... It's really missing the opportunity to do something significantly better.
1: The Coalition once more time. Jane Hume is the Deputy Liberal Leader and thinks the bill being sent to an eight-week inquiry will provide the chance to get it right.
3: If there should be changes, if there should be, particularly with online gambling apps, opportunities to opt in rather than opt out, those sorts of integrity measures that you can put around gambling, I think that this is the opportunity to flesh that out.
1: As the laws face more scrutiny, Anna Bardsley has this message.
4: It's a chance to do something and leave an amazing legacy behind. Be the government, be the politicians that said, look what we did, instead of look what we didn't do.
5: That report by Pablo Vinales and Oliver Gordon. Health advocates are calling for a national cabinet to tackle massive inconsistencies in ambulance billing across the country. They say the system is unnecessarily complex, with patients getting regular bill shocks and private health insurance not always picking up the tab. Here's Alison Branley.
6: Lynn Conder was overseas when her husband Dave died at home unexpectedly in 2016.
7: He was a very simple, kind, beautiful soul.
6: The macadamia farmer had died in his sleep from a suspected heart attack. A neighbour called an ambulance. After the funeral, another shock awaited Lynn while dealing with his complex estate. A $600 bill for the ambulance.
7: Like, everyone just wanted their money, money, money. There was no compassion.
6: Their private health insurer, Bupa, initially refused the claim. Medico-legal expert Dr. Margaret Foe says the brutal reality is it was perfectly legal because of a long-standing legal precedent.
8: Basically what it means is when you die, your private health insurance dies with you.
6: Sometimes the coroner collects those who've died, but in regional areas it can fall to ambulance services, with the bill paid for by the person's estate. Consumers Health Forum of Australia Chief Executive Elizabeth Devaney says they've heard of other cases like this as well.
9: Yeah, we have occasionally heard similar stories where somebody has died and their bill arrives.
6: Public ambulance costs for emergencies vary widely across Australia. It's free for residents in states like Queensland and Tasmania, but not visitors. While other states have a maze of fee exemptions for people ranging from veterans to victims of crime. Some states have reciprocal arrangements with other states, while some have subscription schemes. It means private health insurance coverage also varies to avoid double dipping. Customers in states with free ambulance can also forget to add it to their policy when they move interstate. Dr. Margaret Foe again.
8: It's a real gap, and we really need to do better to help patients understand what it is they're buying when they buy health insurance.
6: Health Minister Mark Butler declined to comment, his office saying it was a matter for the states. But the Consumers Health Forum's Elizabeth Devaney is calling for National Cabinet to harmonise public and private ambulance coverage.
9: It's unnecessarily complex. There's bill shock. So people call an ambulance because they're injured and then discover later on there's a very big bill. We also have people who don't call an ambulance because they're worried about the cost.
6: It took 6 months, but Lynn's insurer Bupa eventually paid the claim. Bupa says it's only required to pay such a claim when ambulance services deem a call out an emergency. A spokesperson says they recognise getting such a bill could be upsetting and they paid it out of goodwill. For Lynn, it's still an outrage after years of paying premiums.
7: This business of having to pick through fine print to look for something that you don't even know what you're looking for is ridiculous, and we know it's done on purpose.
5: that report by Alison Branley. A prominent anti-abortion campaigner appears to have breached tough new political funding laws. An ABC investigation has found Joanna Howe may have failed to disclose tens of thousands of dollars in political spending during South Australia's election in March. She says she's received legal advice that she's in the clear. Ms. Howe won national attention recently when her pro-life agenda gained the backing of One Nation's Barnaby Joyce. Here's National Regional Health reporter Lucy Barber.
10: It's 2 days before the South Australian election, and anti-abortion campaigner Joanna Howe is at ALP candidate Nat Cook's pre-poll booth in Adelaide.
11: So, Nat, you were passionately...
12: I will call the police now.
11: No, I just want to ask you a question. I'm not...
12: You're harassing me.
11: I just want
10: With her 15-year-old daughter in tow, filming her every move, Ms. Howe is trying to interview Ms. Cook about her stance on abortion. Nat Cook does not want to be interviewed, but Joanna Howe makes sure her daughter keeps filming.
13: Can I have some assistance out here, please?
11: There were two bills...
13: For the police that were...
10: Eventually, the police are called and Ms. Howe is moved on. Later that day, she turns her video into a political attack ad and posts it to Facebook and Instagram, urging voters to put One Nation first and Labor and the Greens last. Those social media posts have been viewed more than 800,000 times. Nat Cook wants them investigated as a potential breach of election campaign financing.
14: This is 100% a political attack job.
10: Joanna Howe paid to boost dozens of ads across her social media platforms during the South Australian election after registering as a third party. A third party is not a politician or a political party. It's anyone who intends to spend a certain amount of money trying to influence votes. The requirement to register is part of new South Australian laws designed to improve transparency in campaign funding. Anthony Wheely heads up the Centre for Public Integrity.
15: We need to know the details of what they're expending. Otherwise, the whole idea of curbing the undue influence of money in politics is thwarted.
10: If a third party spends more than $5,000, it must declare that spending to the Electoral Commission. Joanna Howe spent more than $200,000 on Meta ads during the election's official disclosure period. But when Ms. Howe filed her disclosure, she declared she'd spent $0. She's told the ABC she received legal advice that she's complied with the law, but Anthony Wheely isn't so sure.
15: It seems that there is a significant discrepancy here, and I think it warrants investigation.
10: Nat Cook says this style of campaigning has become harmful.
14: My own social media was the subject of hundreds and hundreds of comments, really nasty, awful personal attacks about me, my family, my deceased son.
10: The ABC asked Ms. Howe if she received donations she did not declare. In a phone interview, she said...
11: But Lucy, it's none of your business. It's so crazy because you guys call us the cookers, but I really think based on these questions, you're down that, like, dark web of...
10: So you're not willing to answer
11: Reddit,
10: that question?
11: You're down the dark web of Reddit conspiracy theories. That's where you are. Now, Lucy, we collect donations every day of the damn week.
10: The Electoral Commission told the ABC it's currently reviewing all expenditure returns and will investigate any complaints.
5: Lucy Barber and Andy Burns with that story. Now to New York City, where the American version of a royal wedding is about to take place, maybe. Taylor Swift and Travis Kelce, yes, the most famous pop star in the world, and the Kansas City Chiefs NFL superstar, are expected to tie the knot at Madison Square Garden this weekend, unless they already have. North America correspondent Lauren Day is following developments in Manhattan.
16: Well, Barb, this has been a really hotly anticipated wedding, very closely guarded secret, a real cloak and dagger type operation. We still don't even know if it is happening today at Madison Square Garden, but we do suspect that. We've seen so many police around the area, hundreds of NYPD officers around the streets near Madison Square Garden. I asked one of them if this had to do with Taylor Swift, and she just said, yes, with a sly smile. There are lots of streets closed around the venue, and we did see a kind of tent structure being constructed around one of the entrances. So something big is happening. Is it Taylor Swift's wedding? I don't know. But a lot of media outlets are reporting that, yes, this two-day extravaganza is about to kick off in just a number of hours with a small, intimate 100-person rehearsal dinner. And then tomorrow will be the main event with 1,000 guests, possible stage performances. We're not sure who that might be, given Taylor Swift's wide array of celebrity friends. It could be anyone, but rumoured is Stevie Nicks could be performing. We will soon find out. That's expected to begin tomorrow at around 4 o'clock local time with a cocktail hour and then the wedding and reception after that. That is, if this is not all one big elaborate ruse.
5: Lauren, I imagine there's a lot of media out there who didn't quite get an invite, as well as a lot of the public, I'm sure. What's the vibe out there?
16: It's really buzzing. I mean, as I mentioned, it is disgustingly hot in New York, and anyone who's been to this city knows that a 38 degree in New York is painful, but people are still coming out. We've spoken to a few people outside the venue who have been waiting for hours to catch a glimpse. They may not see anything from where they are, but they don't mind, because this to them is the fairy tale ending that they and she have been waiting for. They've followed her career for two decades now through all the ups and downs of her relationship. So this is really the fairy tale wedding that they are expecting.
5: Lauren Day, and speculation is reaching fever pitch now, with some US media reporting the couple have already wed at a private ceremony. Well, are you going to set your alarm or just stay up all night? I'm talking, of course, about the Socceroos' very early kickoff against Egypt. Beyond the major live sites, this World Cup has seen neighbourhood pubs and cafes transformed into viewing parties for a whole host of games. Jeremy Story Carter has been taking the pulse in Melbourne.
17: It's before dawn on a chilly Melbourne morning, but it feels closer to a Saturday night club party. Out the back of a Brunswick cafe, Melbourne's Ghanaian community has turned out in force for a World Cup watch party. The coffee machine is working overtime, so too a small projector beaming the match onto a brick wall. Zara Garbra wouldn't be anywhere else.
18: The theme of today is just unity, coming together and celebrating and, yeah, just being a part of something bigger than yourself, and I think that's really important.
17: The 29-year-old Melburnian is of Ghanaian Italian heritage. She says the World Cup has seen a special energy coursing through the city.
18: And I think you can really feel that when you come into spaces like this that celebrate your identity, that celebrate culture, that celebrate where you're from. I think now more than ever it's important because I think, yeah, we can feel, I guess, a sense of change in the world right now.
17: A few suburbs over, Melbourne's small Brazilian community gathered to watch their beloved Seleção.
19: Oh, that's a goal!
17: I think Brazil might have just scored. That's Elba Shiliatin, one of the organisers responsible for bringing together hundreds of people for a special World Cup viewing party. Children wearing the bright yellow of Brazil's national team watched on enthralled in the action, with the match folded in as part of their usual language classes. For Miss Shiliatin, who moved to Australia in 1988, the moment fused together two of her great loves.
20: We are very proud to say we are Australian citizens. We were born in Brazil, but our home is Australia.
17: So what is it about the World Cup that sparks such passionate displays of public unity? It's a question Emeritus Professor from Western Sydney University, David Rowe, has long pondered.
21: At these great high holidays, as some called it, high holidays of sport, are also high holidays of the nation. This is one of the moments where you get perhaps a sense of this is what a nation feels like.
17: Back in Brunswick, Adjua Nkrumah had to duck back down the street to grab her drums.
22: It's so beautiful to see how people come together. You see people in their flags on the street, but it doesn't feel intimidating or funny. It's just fun. It's joyous.
5: Let's hope there's a lot more joy tomorrow morning. Jeremy Story Carter there. In finance, stocks on Wall Street are higher as the Dow Jones Industrial Average rose more than 1% to hit another record. Oil is up. The global benchmark Brent crude trading at $71.59 US a barrel. And the Aussie dollar is stronger. It's buying 69.2 US cents. AM's executive producer is Michael Edwards. Today's programme was produced by Catherine Gregory, associate producer Barney Porter, and technical production by Kem White and Nick Drakoulis. Have a lovely weekend.
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3: Okay, I just had a look through Elizabethtown this morning. Looks like traffic flowing smoothly enough. How are your potholes? Let me know. 0438 922 936. Weather, a little challenging. Forecast for today, fine on the east coast. So Wendy and Mike, that's some good news for you in Bishano this morning. There'll be showers elsewhere though. And there's also wind and there's also snow, which I'm meaning, we're taking to mean maybe there'll be ice. Please take it easy out on the roads. Let us know what's going on at your place. Hey, it's a different kind of start to the show this morning. We know that whatever else is true, the native logging industry in Tasmania is shrinking. The question we'll ask is, could the practice end? We know that in recent years, native forest logging has been banned in Victoria, banned in Western Australia. We know that the management and future of Tasmania's forests is back on the agenda. Sustainable Timbers Tasmania is striking new deals for future volumes and where those logs will come from. And we know as of a couple of days ago, there are new federal environmental reforms, which will give the feds a greater stay in logging in Tasmania. What does all of that mean for the future of native forests? And to the guests that we'll welcome into the studio, who will ask to essay on what it would look like if native forest logging ended, how could that happen? How, in ways that preserve as much of the value of people with experience in the industry as possible, and are kind to those, caring for those, listening in Scottsdale and Smithton and Jeeveston this morning, who have built their lives around native forest logging. How do you do that? We'll talk about it this morning. And I'd love you to be part of that conversation. 1300 222 936 is the number. 1300 222 936. Up next, the native logging industry in Tasmania is shrinking. Could the practice end? And how do you do it in ways that would be kind to the people who know little else? 1300 222 936. That's where we'll get to in just a moment. It's 28 to 9. Should also mention after news at 9 o'clock this morning. If you've been following our coverage of AI data centres around Tasmania, really interested in some of what we learnt yesterday from the proponents of those data centres about where the power will come from, it seems hydro is a big part of the answer. The CEO of Hydro Tasmania to join us after 9 o'clock. Right now, though, let's get off to news headlines. Michael Della Fontana's in the newsroom. Michael, good morning.
23: Good morning, Leon. The British government has made a formal apology for separating tens of thousands of unmarried mothers from their babies, a practice that lasted for decades until the 1970s. Prime Minister Keir Starmer made the apology in the House of Commons, acknowledging the state's role in forced adoptions and apologising to survivors. An estimated 185,000 babies of unmarried mothers were adopted in England and Wales between 1949 and 1976. The World Health Organization has declared the hantavirus outbreak over. The deadly disease, which was linked to a cruise ship in the Atlantic, infected 13 people and killed three. Hantavirus is spread with contact with rodents. Four Australian citizens, one permanent resident and one New Zealander were quarantined in Perth for 6 weeks for potential contact with the virus at a centre originally built for housing COVID-19 patients. And Spanish police have rescued three wallabies during a raid of a cannabis farm 130 kilometres south of Madrid. As well as the Australian marsupials, they also found two deers, three calves and 14 dogs housed in the complex. More news at 9.
3: Thank you for that, Michael. Michael Della Fontana in the newsroom. We've talked about your weather. We've talked about the potholes this week. Let's have a look at your traffic this Friday morning.
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0: Traffic.
3: Well, it looks like a pretty good Friday to me. No unexpected delays or incidents for Hobart. Typical Friday morning traffic, a little lighter than usual. The main arterials moving slowly but pretty well. Launceston, nothing to report, lighter than usual, no delays. And for Devonport and Burnie this morning, looking good, no delays. That's what we can see. I'd love a pothole report if you're travelling through Elizabethtown this morning or anywhere else where this week's weather's led to the roads breaking up. Tell me about it. 1300 222 936 is the number. We're going to start the program a little differently this morning in just a moment. We're going to talk to some people who have launched a national campaign today in your local papers and ask the question, should we end native forest logging in Tasmania and what would it take to make that happen? We're going to get into it in just a tick. I'd love you to join us too. 1300 222 936. This is Mornings.
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3: 936 ABC Hobart, ABC Northern Tasmania. Leon Compton with you this morning. Things are changing in Tasmania. The native logging industry is shrinking. We're asking, could the practice end? We know that native forest logging in Tasmania has been banned in Victoria and banned in Western Australia. Could we have a conversation here about old growth logging and what the future of that might look like? Things are changing, perhaps most significantly, since the Forest Peace Deal was struck coming up on a decade and a half ago. We've got new federal environment reforms that came into place a couple of days ago, and questions about what that means for the future of forestry in that state. This morning, if you open your national papers, you will see an ad campaign that's been launched by some of our next guests asking the question about the future of old growth logging. So let's welcome those guests into the studio this morning. First, I want to say good day to Ruth Langford, Tasmanian-born Yorta Yorta and Jaja Warung woman. Ruth Langford, good morning to you.
1: Yeah, everybody.
3: And thank you for coming in
1: you
3: this
1: are
3: morning.
1: More than
3: hey, can I, before we go too far as well, let's mention you have a matter that is live in front of the Magistrates Court at the moment. We're not going to do anything to prejudice that matter this morning. There is a magistrate having a look at it, but it's good to have you in here and hear your perspective this morning. Hey, let's say good day as well to Kisha Kashler, Artists and Forest Congress convener. Kisha, good morning to you.
4: Good morning.
3: And thank you for coming in. It was a question we were asking in the nuance of the language around the campaign that launches today. You're calling for an end of old growth logging, but not native forest logging in Tasmania. Can you explain the distinction for our listener?
4: Yeah, I think it's a very important distinction. And I am wholeheartedly able to back Ruth and the Indigenous community in their call to end old growth logging. I believe that there is a very beautiful and appropriate way to grow trees in sensitively and in harmony with nature. And that would technically be called native forest logging as opposed to, say, just monocultures.
3: But there's a difference between that and plantation logging. Are you talking about supporting plantation forestry or supporting the continued logging of coupes that have harvested on a cycle every 80 years or so?
4: Well, that's, I think, what is so generous and revolutionary about what Ruth and the Aboriginal community is putting forward. It's essentially an olive branch, and it's the first time I have felt in a long time that the possibility of a shared vision or a shared future in forestry is possible. What she is saying, what they are saying, is that they want our ancient, beautiful, rare forests protected, forests that have never been industrially clear felled, that have their original ancient fabric intact. And then when it comes to regrowth forests, she's calling for a cap at the age of 80 years, which in my mind is hugely generous. And it really finally makes possible a pathway forward, I think, where most industry members could come on board.
3: Most industry members on board in terms of saying those forests protected from here on.
4: That's right. Saying that those forests wouldn't be, if they're over the age of 80, they wouldn't be harvested. And that maybe in the future, you know, with trust built, we would be able to grow native forests sensitively with an understory, with a canopy, with biodiversity intact, and harvest trees at 120 or 200 years. But trust has to be in place between the two sides so that we can do that.
3: We haven't welcomed all of our guests yet into the studio this morning. Let's say good day to Jen Sanger as well, consultant ecologist. Jen, good morning to you.
6: Good morning, Leon. How are you?
3: Jen, what is, I mean, as a consultant ecologist, what does the case look like for the point being made by Kirsha about preserving forests that might have even come out of a rotation, but certainly forests that have never been logged before from that practice in the future?
6: Yeah, so I look a lot at the ecology and how these systems function and the wildlife benefits of forests. So definitely when a forest is older, it has a lot more value in terms of the carbon storage because our bigger trees and our older trees store a lot more carbon. In fact, in Tassie, we have some of the most carbon-dense forests in the whole entire planet, which is remarkable. But also too, once trees get to that older age, they start forming hollows in them. So the hollows make really excellent homes for a lot of our native wildlife. So obviously here in Tasmania, everybody's heard about the swift parrot, critically endangered bird species, and it relies on older trees that have these hollows for their homes. But it's not just the swift parrot, it's a whole range of other species. Something like 90% of our parrot species across Australia rely on hollows. But then also microbats as well live in the hollows of trees. And that's what makes the older forests so important because of this carbon storage that they can provide and the benefits that they have to wildlife.
3: We've got another guest with us this morning. Let's welcome Dr. Michelle Freeman, a forester, president of Forestry Australia, a professional body for forest scientists. Dr. Michelle Freeman, good morning to you.
7: Good morning. It's a real pleasure to be here and part of the conversation.
3: And I want to be clear as well, you don't want to represent the views of timber harvesters necessarily this morning, but your role in this is significant. I talked about the fact that native forest logging's ended in Victoria and WA in recent years. On your assessment, is the case as strong from a forestry perspective in Tasmania?
7: Look, there's absolutely no doubt that Tasmania has a world-class forest management system that is looked upon from within Australia and internationally as having some of the highest standards in the world. And so Tasmania should be really proud of that, and it forms a fantastic backbone to be managing our forests to deliver all the wonderful values that they provide. I think that right now the policy shifts that have been happening nationwide probably represent the biggest opportunity since the 1990s and early 2000s when the Regional Forest Agreements and National Forest Policy Statement came into existence. And those frameworks did make genuine and significant gains in their attempts to balance conservation, production and communities. But we also do need to recognise that the world has changed. Climate change, biodiversity decline, First Nations leadership, carbon, fire and community expectations are now requiring us to think about our vision for forests into the next 30 years. And I really do believe that Tasmania has a very strong fabric on which to make a very productive, diverse and positive future for forests, for forest management, the industry and all the values that our forests provide.
3: In really simple terms, Dr. Freeman, listening to Kirsha's idea earlier, I mean, do you think what you've said and how fashions are changing or trends are changing, understandings changing, the world's changing, do you think that supports an argument for getting out of never logged or logged more than 80 years ago native forests in the Tasmanian estate?
7: Old growth forests are certainly unique, precious and rare, and they really do deserve the highest levels of protection. What I would say is that any decisions to change or stop what we're currently doing on their own are not a forest strategy, and it will require us to really think about and enact a strategy to ensure that we can continue managing fire, climate stress, invasive species, threatened species decline and environmental sustainability. And so I think that we must always be open to rethinking our approaches, but that needs to come with clear support for active and adaptive landscape management.
1: Really call for this collaborative approach to find these important solutions to valuing the whole of our cultural landscape rather than just enabling these forests to be perceived as the only value is for wood pulp. Ending immediately the logging and destruction of old growth forests will actually enable the forest luxury industry to truly say that they are wanting a world-class practice. But right now, what undermines that significantly is that these precious, invaluable cultural landscapes that the vast majority of people here in Tasmania and across this nation, and in fact globally, understand, they are too precious to be turned specifically into the vast majority of what happens into wood chips. So we are delighted that Michelle, Jen, Keisha, and many others, not only conservationists, but, you know, Jen and everybody that's walking down the street, they call, we must protect these precious old growth logging. And we must have First People at the table, unlike what happened, as we often hear you say, around there's been a past forestry deal. We were never at that table. And so now's the opportunity for us to lead this. And we want all of us at the table to go, immediately, we must do this so we can move forward.
3: If you just tuned in this morning, I'll let you know who you're hearing from, because it's a significant morning and some new perspectives to hear. My guest this morning, Dr. Michelle Freeman, forest

0: President of Forestry Australia with us via phone from Victoria, Jen Sanger, ecologist, and also this morning the voice of Ruth Langford you can hear there, and Keisha Keschler, who has hosted the Forest Congress only, how long ago was it, Keisha?
1: That was it's been 3 years, yeah.
0: You wanted to reflect on some of what Ruth was saying. I'm interested in the how, and I'm also always mindful of our listener in Scottsdale or in Smithton or in Jeeveston, whose life is this, and will want to understand the how we do this with care.
1: That's right, and I just think there's no path forward unless we do it together, and that means that people in Smithton and our rural communities are really, they help co-imagine their future. You know, what is it that where do they think things are going? I really believe that Tasmania can have the best forestry practice in the world and that everyone would look to us as a model. And the idea of exiting old growth forests is not contentious. 9 out of 10 or more, I'd say almost everybody supports the idea that we would leave these ancient ecosystems intact. You know, they're just beautiful. Everyone loves them. They're popular. They're iconic Tasmanian landscapes. So it's really about addressing what shortfalls that creates, you know, and making sure that everyone in the community is cared for. I also don't see any better way than for our Indigenous community to take the lead on this, because in a sense they're really the glue. You know, that they describe this as a relational ecosystem. You know, they're part of everything. What I find so beautiful is that they are not only thinking about themselves or us as part of nature, they're thinking about the human ecosystem as well. And so it's just this holistic view that includes everyone. It's pro people. It's not, we're saving the forest and F you stay out, you know, you don't matter. It's like we all matter and we're all doing this together. The Indigenous perspective is very powerful that way. Also, you know, they really hold the respect of the more extreme left factions, who I don't think could come on board without Indigenous leadership to some of these more maybe
2: Complicated
1: spaces.
0: Let's talk about that. So
1: there's
0: a sacrifice
1: that people have not been able to make because they've been too far on the left or too far on the
0: what
1: right.
0: What is that sacrifice?
1: Ideology, you know, just sacrificing ideology and putting that aside and actually just saying, hey, what is it going to take for us to all come together on this? You know, how can we actually treat our practice the way that we see the ecosystem connected?
2: It's not just putting aside ideology, it's coming and finding a reset in this state so we can find ways to work together. We know that the first priority, let's get the first step done. Let's protect the old growth forests, particularly because they are so valuable to water catchment, as well as they help mitigate catastrophic bushfires. We have to have that conversation.
0: How do we get there from where we are now? So we've got a situation where Sustainable Timbers Tasmania are negotiating the next lot of timber contracts, so promised volumes of sawlog for industry participants into Tasmania and where it's exported as chip around the world for the next decade and a half. It's a live conversation right now. 3 days ago, the federal government established a new federal Environment Protection Authority. We know that there are new standards coming in just under 12 months' time around forest practices in Tasmania. In all of that, Dr. Jen Sanger, to you, like, how do you see us managing all of those complexities to get to the ideas that we're talking about this morning?
3: Yeah, it's interesting that you mentioned the contracts that are being negotiated, because I think that's something that I'm particularly concerned about, and I've written a report about this early in the year, is that we have this habit of huge forestry handouts and huge subsidies supporting the industry time and time again. And what we've seen is that the government give these very generous contracts to logging agencies, and when they can't meet those contracts, they're forced to pay them out.
0: So they're compensable, in other words.
3: Yes.
0: All of a sudden you find yourself having signed a contract and then owing people money because perhaps foreseeably you haven't delivered on those contracts.
3: Yes, 100%. And we've seen this time and time again in over the decades here in Tasmania. And this is what we're seeing again. We're getting contracts renewed before we really understand what the impacts of these new environmental laws are, which is essentially going to mean, you know, possibly hundreds of millions of dollars of taxpayers' funding being paid out when we could have prevented this if we just have a little bit of a foresight.
0: Dr. Michelle Freeman, I mean, listening to all of this, and you are the president of Forestry Australia, a professional body for forest scientists, but how does all of this play and the pathway that you see to ending the practice of going into old growth, never logged, or, you know, more than 80-year logged forest? What's the pathway to getting there that you see?

0: and that we can come to some sort of shared vision from which we are taking our responsibility for environmental care very seriously, where we're actually empowering First Nations leadership on forest issues, and that we are taking into account not just what's happening locally, but what's happening across Australia more broadly and what's happening globally, and how Tasmania can play a really important role in a sustainable and productive future for everybody.
1: Right, let's talk about the getting it happened phase. 1300 222 936. Love to hear from you this morning. My guests are Dr. Michelle Freeman, Dr. Jen Sanger, Kisha Cashler and Ruth Langford, talking about an idea that we want to put in front of you and that they're putting out in the national media as of today, a new campaign proposing an ending of native forest logging, or old growth forest logging, I should say, in Tasmania. Kisha?
2: Yeah, I think the key here is really to look to industry for leadership. And I wouldn't underestimate our sawmillers. I wouldn't underestimate our foresters. You know, most of them don't want to be in old growth forests. They want to stand proud behind their practice and to be able to tell the world, here it is, this is the beautiful work that I'm doing. It's just, I think, supporting conversations that are pragmatic and allow us to address what obstacles we face to take the steps that we need to take. But old growth forestry is a small portion of what's being processed, and it really isn't that big of a deal to just stop.
3: Yeah, let's get it done. Yeah.
2: Just stop.
3: Yep.
2: And I think the sawmillers can be the heroes, you know? Let them say, okay, we're done.
1: Some sawmillers are listening this morning.
2: Hi, sawmillers. I believe in you.
1: I wonder what their reaction will be to this. Dr. Jen Sanger?
4: Yeah, I think the topic of jobs is a really interesting one here, because when we look at jobs in regional communities, by far the biggest employer in our remote and regional communities is the public sector. It employs something like 24% of jobs in this area. Yet the government is quite readily willing to discard public service jobs. But when it comes to forestry jobs, it's only about 1% in our regional communities. So the percentage is really small. So we often have a very skewed argument about where jobs are happening in our regional communities. But there is plenty of examples that have happened over the last 10 years where we've seen regional communities where forestry has actually shrunken quite dramatically that are now thriving places. So Medina, Derby, Geeston, these are really good examples of places like this.
1: But I'm also editorially mindful of making sure that we're not talking about different people just replacing the people that have lived in Medina and built their lives in. If you're listening out the back of Ranelagh this morning and forestry is what you've done for generations, and I know there's other stuff happening out the back of Ranelagh or out the back of Scottsdale, it's about giving those people the care and the opportunities as well if we're talking about this transition.
4: Absolutely. And a lot of these jobs are transferable. So you have a lot of people in forestry that are heavy machinery operators, their skills are transferable to other areas. When we look at tourism, most people think about tourism, they think about people serving lattes or like being tour guides. Now, there's a whole bunch of other jobs that are associated with that. There's a lot of construction work, there's a lot of road maintenance work. If we have a government that's sensible, we can really put some money into actually improving our forests so that there's work in there in maintaining roads and restoration of these places as well too.
3: There are millions of dollars that could come into new jobs for the restoration of these whole of cultural landscapes and for communities that have been left out. The Tasmanian Aboriginal community has had a lot taken from us. And so this is an opportunity for us to be able to work alongside these communities that you're talking about and invite new job opportunities, but doing that in a healthy and respectful way.
1: To all of you, thanks for coming in this morning. It's an interesting idea. I'm looking forward to the calls that will flow from that and see how people want to engage with this, people's suggestions, maybe people's rejection of the idea altogether. Whatever your perspective, get in touch, 1300 222 936. Let's say thanks to our guests this morning. Ruth Langford, thank you for coming in. Appreciate it. Kisha Cashler, great to see you this morning. Thank you. I look forward to seeing how this plays out. National ad campaign launching today. You'll see it in your papers. I wonder what the reaction will be. To Dr. Jen Sanger and to Dr. Michelle Freeman, to both of you, thank you.
0: Thank you.

0: Damn it.
1: You're on 936 ABC Hobart, ABC Northern Tasmania. Leon Compton with you this morning. You're welcome to get in touch as well. 1300 222 936.
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1: Hey, I should mention as well, if you're listening to us in data centre land, so across the north of the state, but it's a story that impacts everybody. The head of Hydro Tasmania will join us after news at 9 o'clock this morning. Reaction to Firmus announcing yesterday they would like, in their ideal world, to find their power in contracts with Hydro. And then it seemed to us, the suggestion was that Hydro Tasmania would managing finding renewable contracts off the back of that. Bill, good morning to you. In Burnie this morning. How are you, Bill?
4: I'm well, yes.
1: You've been listening to some interesting ideas this morning. Your take, please.
4: Well, once we lose the last of our old growth forests, it'll be gone and it won't be able to be logged. It's an asset. It's an environmental asset. Also, it has an economic value as well. But do we understand that once it's gone, it's gone? It'll be just like a manicured garden. What's going to happen to the jobs then? They'll have to move on to plantation or move on to a type of forestry that we could probably be doing now.
1: A listener says via text this morning, something like 85% of old growth in Tasmania is now permanently protected, and half of Tasmania's landmass is in reserves. The amount of old growth harvested is minuscule. This debate is not reflected at all on what's already happened, including very important compromises. Furthermore, from 2027, the saw log quota will be 20% of the size that it was before the Tasmanian Forest Agreement. Thank you to that listener who understands the space for that text this morning. 936 ABC Hobart, ABC Northern Tasmania. It's largely happening, is that sentiment. You can join us too. Tom's in Mornington. G'day, Tom. And Tom, your former campaign director for the Wilderness Society.
5: Yeah, that's right.
1: Tom, your take, please. Your hot take, please.
5: Hot take. I think to talk about the economics in a cost of living crisis, the essential fact is that regardless of the forest tenure, native forest logging is uneconomic because it, for the essential reason that it costs our society, the public, it costs us more to log native forests than native forest products gets on the market. So for me, economically, The position is to do what New Zealand did 25 years ago, ended native forest logging, and today has a thriving plantation-based forestry industry. That's the
1: Tom, appreciate the perspective this morning. Thanks for sharing it. 936 ABC Hobart, ABC North Taz. We'll follow that story up on Monday because after news, we're going to change gear. What happened to the battery of the nation idea for Tasmania? With data centres and their energy needs here, is the case for battery of the nation weakened? Does it change? The head of Hydro Tasmania, up next.
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8: 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Over 80% of that increase is due to the increase in network costs.
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9: Good morning, ABC News with Michael Della Fontana. The UN Security Council has held a meeting to discuss the ongoing war on Iran following attacks in Bahrain and on cargo ships crossing the Strait of Hormuz. It's urged Iran not to use merchant shipping as a tool of pressure. Tehran says the strikes were warnings for shipping companies to use approved routes in the strait or were in retaliation for American attacks on its territory. It comes as US President Donald Trump says Iran has agreed to just about everything Washington was asking for. The US ambassador to the United States, the US ambassador to the United Nations, Mike Waltz, says the world is not with Iran.
10: Last week, Iran fired missiles and drones at civilian infrastructure in Bahrain and Kuwait. Why? Why? They also fired at commercial vessels transiting Omani territories.
9: Ukraine has urgently appealed to nearly 40 allies for Patriot interceptors following one of Russia's largest ever aerial assaults against Kyiv, in which at least 27 people have been killed. The appeal for interceptors, which can knock out ballistic missiles, comes after Moscow pummeled Kyiv in an hours-long attack. Dozens of people were wounded, and authorities say 30 different sites are damaged. Prime Minister Anthony Albanese says it's outrageous that the Greens and opposition have sent the government's proposed changes to its social media ban to an eight-week inquiry. The government is seeking to double the penalty for social media companies which fail to keep under-16s off their platforms. It will also increase the eSafety Commissioner's powers to obtain documents from the companies to aid her legal challenges against them. Mr. Albanese says the legislation was only 4 pages long and shouldn't have been delayed.
0: It is outrageous, the delay, because what the eSafety Commissioner has said very clearly is that will allow the platforms to go and just delete a whole lot of material. Whereas if it was passed yesterday, that would have been the date these demands could be made by the Commissioner, so then fines can be issued.
9: The Federal Assistant Minister for Health and Women, Rebecca White, says some Australian women have suffered profound medical consequences because so much of the medical system has been geared towards men. Women only represent about 30 to 40% of participants in medical studies, and it was only just this year that Australia made it a requirement for federally funded researchers to embed gender and sex in their studies. Ms. White says the lack of research around women has resulted in delayed diagnosis and treatment and even death.
11: Women aren't just little men, and for a very long time that's been the conclusion that's been drawn, is that we are just the same as men when it comes to how our bodies work, and therefore if you just make an adjustment to consider our size, then medications will work appropriately for us. That is not true.
9: Construction on the long-awaited Bridport Pier in the state's northeast is one step closer, with geotechnical work starting at the site this week. The state government committed $5 million to the project in 2021, with the Dorset Council approving a development application for the 126-metre-long pier in December last year. Drilling machinery has been set up at the site this week, with the geotechnical investigations set to guide the jetty pile design. Leonie Johnston from the Bridport Pier Working Group says it's exciting to see work happening.
12: We go to the beach every morning and we were like, oh my goodness, someone's here, they're doing something. So this has been a really long wait, and it's very exciting to see something actually happening.
9: A former Socceroos captain says Australia's striker Nestori Rakuda is the key to their chances at the World Cup. The Socceroos play Egypt tomorrow morning for a place in the last 16. Paul Wade says that Iran Kunda, who scored in Australia's win over Turkey in the group stages, is the team's main threat.
13: There was all sorts of debate. Does he play in the middle up front, or does he play out wide up front? He is lightning fast. I don't know how close he'll get to Mo Salah as far as speed goes, but it'll be close. If he's got the ball in front of him running towards goal, he will definitely score a goal. But he is the key to us. Just give him the ball.
9: Tasmania's weather, gale warning for the far northwest coast, central north coast, Bank Strait and Franklin Sound, east of Flinders Island, lower east coast, southeast coast and southwest coast. Showers and 14 today for Burnie, shower or 2 and 14 for Devonport and Launceston, Hobart a shower or 2 developing and 13 the high. Currently 6 degrees in Burnie and Devonport, and it's sitting on 8 in Launceston and Hobart. ABC News. The time, 5 past 9.
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17: 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But trust has to be in place between the two sides so that we can do that.
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1: Some different perspectives this morning. Before news at 9 o'clock, Ruth Langford, Tasmanian Board Yorta Yorta Judge Awarang Woman, talking along with Kisha Kashla, artist and forest congress convener. You heard from Dr. Jen Sanger, a consultant ecologist, and Dr. Michelle Freeman, a forester, president of Forestry Australia, the professional body for forest scientists, all talking about ideas around reducing the amount of timber that comes out of the Tasmanian landscape that's old growth, never logged or logged more than 80 years ago. What would that look like? What would the appetite be for it? How do you do it for it? How do you do it in ways that care for the people that have been doing it for a lifetime? You're welcome to join us too. 1300 222 936 is the number. 1300 222 936. Coming up for you this half hour, the CEO of Hydro Tasmania. We've been asking the question on Mornings for weeks now. What happened to the Battery of the Nation plan? Like, wasn't the idea driving the investment in renewables, driving the argument for the creation of Marinus Link, driving the argument for the extension of what Hydro Tasmania does, the investment in its dam equipment, potentially pumping water back to the top of the dam at times when power's super cheap on the mainland? Wasn't the whole idea that underpinned that the idea of helping the mainland make its energy grid more reliable, helping the planet reduce its reliance on coal, and doing all of that in ways that returned profits here to the state? That seemed to be the argument. So what happens now that you've got data centre operators bringing the opportunities that they bring and their big demand for energy, knocking on doors and asking for electricity? Can you have both? Lots of demand satisfied here for data centres and lots of energy to sell into the mainland at peak times? Do data centres mean the Battery of the Nation idea is dead? You're welcome to join us, 0438 922 936.
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1: On our conversations before news at 9 o'clock, and I think that there were some different perspectives for you to hear this morning. We support, this is from Huey Nicholson, who is the environmental spokesperson for the Wilderness Society in Tasmania. We support the Tasmanian Aboriginal community wholeheartedly. We share a vision with Ruth that we desperately need to see the whole of landscape restoration begin immediately. If everywhere that has never been clear felled before is protected tomorrow, it'd be a monumental step forward, says Huey Nicholson this morning from the Wilderness Society. You can join us too, 1300 222 936. The boss of Hydro Tasmania coming up for you in a couple of minutes from now. Artie is in Kingston. Artie, good morning. Artie, good morning to you.
21: Hi, I was calling to discuss the topic of native forest logging, and I can also talk about the wonderful data centres as well. But
1: Artie, let's focus on native forest logging and our conversations before news at 9 o'clock. You're in tourism. What's the connection that you see between tourism and the forest industry?
21: Absolutely. I have a classic example of how things can be done better. We have a fantastic small business, couple run, called Tassie Bound, which is based in the Derwent Valley. And the gentleman, one of the co-owners, he was a logger. And they obviously realized that, you know, things are not being done in the right way. And they moved in and transitioned into an industry which has 1 in 6 jobs in Tassie and is the biggest driver of, you know, tourism dollars is, you know, small businesses in Tassie. And they've moved into an environmentally responsible business and moved away from logging. We can see, you know, that the forestry, it's draining on tax dollars, whereas you can generate money through responsible tourism. So we can transition forestry workers out of native forest logging. And you just need to see examples like Tassie Bound, and there's others that actually care for the environment.
1: Adi, I appreciate your perspective this morning. We've got to keep moving because we've got lots of views to hear from. But always nice to hear yours. 1300 222 936. Minna's in Lutana. G'day, Minna.
22: G'day, Leon. How are you going this morning?
1: Minna, you got a view. Share it, please.
22: I do. Look, I just am so inspired hearing these women from all different walks of life talking about the potential that we have in Tasmania. You know, I moved here 20 years ago from Sydney because it is such a beautiful part of the world and I love the forest so deeply, and it just breaks my heart that we are still ripping out beautiful old growth trees. You know, we've got a housing crisis for humans. We've also got a housing crisis for wildlife, and those trees have to stay in the forest. And it's so great to see people like Ruth Langford stepping up into a leadership role and putting forward a solution that does take care of the timber workers and the communities in rural areas, because we all have to move forward together in society. So I'm really pleased to see, you know, of course it's going to have to take women in leadership roles to see this sort of progress on these issues that have just been so divisive in this state for so long.
1: Appreciate your perspective this morning, Minna. Thank you for sharing it. 1300 222 936 is the number. 1300 222 936. You can join us too. A listener said, "Read my entire quote." Hey, thank you. Look, we can't read everybody's text out. It's less interesting than we just need to keep it punchy. But thank you for that. I hope the guts of what that listener was intending was conveyed this morning. 1300 222 936. It is 12 past 9. Leon Compton with you. Coming up next, we're going to catch up with the CEO of Hydro Tasmania. I hope you can appreciate that. 0438 922 936. You're on Mornings.
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1: Leon Compton with you this morning. 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And as ever, I always hope that you'll accept that we'll never talk about work issues in any way relating to our next interview at home.
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1: If you've been listening to Mornings over the last few weeks, pretty much every day we've asked the question, what happened to the plan for Tasmania to be battery of the nation? What happened to the idea that Tasmania's state-owned power network would evolve, whether it's transmission, whether it's retail, but particularly the wholesale? What happened to the idea that our state-owned power network, with the addition of wind and solar coming online, the ability to strengthen hydro's dams, potentially add pumps so you could move water from the bottom to the top using cheap Victorian electricity, a new connection to Victoria? What happened to the idea that we would do all of that so we could sell power to the mainland at peak times for good money so that they could kick coal? That was the plan. And then I want to play you a bit of the company that's looking to start AI data centres in Tasmania talking with us yesterday morning.
24: There's different ways that we could do this. We could contract directly with the developers ourselves. Our preference is to actually have Tas Hydro be the predominant supplier of energy to us. They're a firming business. They have a massive, massive asset being the hydro assets, and that can be used combined with wind and solar to firm a load.
1: That was Oliver Curtis, one of the two CEOs of data centre proponent Firmus Energy, talking with us on Mornings yesterday. Rachel Watson's the CEO of Hydro Tasmania. Rachel Watson, good morning to you.
25: Good morning, Leon, and good morning to all your listeners.
1: Is Hydro Tasmania going to be the predominant supplier of energy to data centre operators, including Firmus?
25: So Hydro Tasmania is the predominant supplier of energy to everybody in Tasmania at the moment, Leon, and that doesn't change with new entrants coming in. They'll always come and talk to us first. So Firmus is no different. I just heard the clip you played from yesterday's interview. And just to be clear, we don't have a deal with Firmus. We are still in discussions with them, but we're treating them the same way that we would treat any other new industry who's seeking to set up shop in Tasmania. And one of the questions we have to answer is, where is that additional energy going to come from to supply that new industry? As I think I've told you before, in prior conversations you and I have had, Hydro Tasmania's system pretty much is in balance, that we generate about the same amount of power that Tasmania uses in an average year. Now, that varies from dry years to wet years and so on. But the question is the same for Firmus as it is for any other new industry setting up in Tasmania. how are we going to find that energy and how are we going to make sure we can supply it to them? And these, there are lots of important considerations
1: and
25: for that.
1: Rachel Watson, isn't one of the conclusions that the reality is we don't have that energy? I mean, in your Energy Tasmania report that was published on in February, it covered last year, the reality is in Tasmania we were burning gas to keep the lights on.

0: we produced the lowest amount of hydroelectricity in the last 20 years. And now we're looking at doing deals to provide electricity to data centres and supposedly getting involved in the Battery of the Nation project?
1: So there's two things I want to pick up in what you just said. So yes, at the beginning of this financial, the financial year that just closed, so I'm thinking back to sort of July, August of last year, and then in some months before that, yes, we were burning gas because we had a drought in Tasmania. We were in the second year of the worst multi-year drought that we'd had on record. So in those situations, Tasmania needs to find an alternative source of energy. And until Marinus Link comes online, we're reliant on what we can generate onshore in Tasmania. And, you know, that means gas to fill in those gaps when we absolutely have to. Now, the second thing I wanted to say is that Firmus has made it very clear that their policy is to ensure that at least 2-to-1 new renewable megawatts of energy are delivered for every megawatt of their capacity. So they want to support the development of 2 megawatts of new renewable energy capacity for every 1 megawatt that their facility will use. So they're coming in on the understanding that new energy supply will need to be brought online in Tasmania in order to support their needs.
0: And sure, and I want to play you another piece of what we were told yesterday about what that deal might look like. My guest is Rachel Watson, the CEO of Hydro Tasmania.
2: Whatever we do as far as offtake is concerned, the money that we provide for whoever sits in front of that will be contractually obliged to build new generation and build new storage, depending on where we operate.
0: Okay. It sounded like to me, Rachel Watson, and correct me if I'm wrong, that Firmus want to go to you and buy contracts for their power from you and then expect you at Hydro Tasmania to be providing the renewables that will help underpin, you know, their contracts. Is that pretty much a distillation of the structure of what's being proposed?
1: So they've come to us with that as their stated position, and we're working with them to see if that is possible. You know, in practice, it could happen one of two ways, and I just heard them saying their preference is to contract directly with us. That's actually how all the other major industrials in the state operate at the moment. They tend to contract directly with us, and then we supply power to them, and we use our trading ability to do that. So
0: last time we spoke, you said you were on a transition to becoming a firming operator, an insurance policy, so that companies like Firmus would go invest in their own wind and in their own solar, and then they'd come and see you for backup deals in case the wind didn't blow or the sun didn't shine. This seems like a massive shift strategically for your organisation.
1: No, I don't agree that it's a massive shift for us strategically. We have been on the track for some time of looking at how we can sign up to buy power from new renewable energy proponents. We signed an agreement with an emerging solar farm a year and a half ago in the Northern Midlands to do exactly this, to buy the power from them ourselves, not because Hydro Tasmania needs more power. We don't use the power. We then sell it on to other customers. And we firm it in the sense that the solar farm or the wind farm only generate when the sun is shining or the wind is blowing. And of course, we all know that power usage happens at all times of the day and night. And if you're an aluminium smelter or a data centre, that's going 24/7. And so we then can use our hydro assets flexibly to fill in those gaps when the wind isn't blowing and the sun isn't shining. That's been our strategy all along. That's why we signed that deal with the Northern Midlands Solar Farm. And that's why we're in the middle of looking to do more of those kinds of deals at the moment.
0: Okay. So but the question is, and Mark White from Goanna Energy, John Devereaux, formerly of Goanna Energy, make this point. Why would Hydro Tasmania, at a time when we're investing hundreds of millions of dollars in Marinus, why would you be signing contracts to deliver power at relatively low prices, so more than what we used to get from the major industrials, but relatively low prices, when the whole game of Marinus seemed to be selling that same power into the mainland at peak times when power might be 10 or 20 times the value of what you're getting from solar operators?
1: So our strategy hasn't changed. We will still be using Marinus Link as the way we use Basslink at the moment, but Basslink is much smaller, so there's limits on how much we can use it to do this.

0: So we hold back our hydro generation when the wind and solar is running at capacity, whether it's in Victoria or in Tasmania, and we hold back that water so that when the price is higher, as you just mentioned, that's usually because the wind and solar have dropped away. There's demand for our energy, and we can then sell it in at a much higher price across the link. So we'll be doing that whether it's in Victoria or in Tasmania where the renewable energy is
1: Sure,
0: generating.
1: but there's a finite amount of water. Like it's either above the dam and waiting for those opportunities on the mainland, or it's down the river through the turbines, so that it can be used by operators like Firmus. Like, can both be true?
0: So yes, we're still going to be operating the way we do now, which is we buy power from renewable energy projects. We do that right now with some of the wind farms that are already up and running in Tasmania. That's the sort of style of contract we also agreed with Northern Midlands Solar Farm. So we buy that power and then we trade around that. So we then make sure everyone is supplied in Tasmania, and where there's opportunities for a surplus coming out of Tasmania, we then trade that over the link into Victoria. And the inverse also happens when the price is favourable, when Victoria is really, really providing cheap power, then we will use that to supply power into Tasmanians at a better price.
1: 936 ABC Hobart, ABC North Tas. Rachel Watson's our guest this morning, the CEO of Hydro Tasmania. If you've got a question or a comment, always nice to hear from you. So let's get back to what you describe as sort of Firmus's wishes for a deal with Hydro. They'd like to come to you. They'd like to have a rock solid commitment to get their power, and you're the safest option that would be in front of them. And then they would expect you, off the back of that, to invest in renewables across the Tasmanian landscape. Could you use that money, Rachel Watson, to fund your capital works at Tarralea and Sathana?
0: So let me be clear, we're not going to be the owners of those new renewable energy projects. We won't be spending Hydro Tasmania's capital to build those projects in the same way that we want to spend money to build the Tarralea and Sathana projects.
1: But could you argue that the contracts that you'd sign with Firmus would effectively be producing new renewables if it funded your capital works, which are not insignificant, at Tarralea and Sathana?
0: Oh, I see what you're saying. Okay. So, as I said before, we treat our portfolio, including energy that we buy from other sources, as one big portfolio. So we'll be agreeing a price with Firmus. We'll be making sure, because they've made this very clear, this is their stated position, and we need to get the power from somewhere, that renewable energy projects are built that help to match that capacity, that supply that they're going to need. And then we're going to trade around that, as I was describing before, really using Marinus Link when it comes online as well to advantage so that we can do that very, very effectively. Now, we also need customers for our Tarralea and Sathana projects. With the benefit of us being the front door for customers like Firmus, is then we can choose where the energy comes from. We can sell it to the highest paying customer. That might be Victoria. It might mean we hold back our hydro assets because we're able to supply them cheaper power from a renewable energy project. So it all goes into the mix that is our portfolio of assets that actually is such a valuable and legacy asset for Tasmanians.
1: Do you think data centres are a good idea for Tasmania?
0: Data centres are the latest sort of phase of industrialisation, you know, and Hydro Tasmania has always played a really important and big role in the economic development of Tasmania and industrialisation in all the forms in which it's turned up. So obviously we're engaging with them as another customer that's coming into the Tasmanian market. They see advantages in Tasmania. One of those advantages is the climate. One of them is the firming capacity that you and I have just been talking about. So, you know, we're keen to see growth in Tasmania. It's part of our ministerial charter that we support economic development. So we're always ready to talk to these new customers who want to use more energy in the state.
1: Do you think the social license conversation changes if people are now seeing renewables projects, or indeed the work proposed by Hydro, the work championed by Marinus? Do you think it changes the social license conversation if people seeing it not as helping kick the mainland, kick coal, helping save the planet, but rather helping data centres set up and run in the state?
0: Because we're acting as

0: the front door, and those data centers are buying energy from us, and then we're buying energy to back that from the wind and solar farms. That still allows us to play that really important trading and firming role that we've been talking about, that was the kernel of the idea behind the Battery of the Nation. So we can still trade to the advantage of Tasmanians. More generation on Tasmania, more demand in Tasmania means we'll be trading more across Marinus Link. So I think there's still enormous benefit for Tasmanians for us to be able to take advantage of these opportunities where we can work through all the considerations and make sure that we can get a good deal for everybody.
1: Rachel Watson's our guest this morning. One more question, if you wouldn't mind. We know the power deal for Rio Tinto has been extended, but ends in December of this year.
2: Where we get a gap, I think that's the challenge and the question for government.
1: Nick Digan, the Energy Minister, talking with us, Rachel Watson, a week or two ago, and suggesting that Rio want to offer X, your expectation is higher than X, and it looks like the federal government or state government might need to step in the middle. Is that where you'd say negotiations are up to at the moment?
0: Look, negotiations are ongoing. And as you noted, you know, we had a 10-year contract with them that came to an end at the end of last year. We weren't able to reach an agreement in time to extend that before it expired. So we all agreed that we would enter into this one-year extension period that we're in right now to allow time for those negotiations to keep going. So they're absolutely ongoing. We're still both at the table. Obviously, they're commercial in confidence, but we've still got a little bit to play out there.
1: Are they going to get a deal? Will there be a deal between Hydro and Rio? It's one of our biggest employers. It's our largest major industrial. Will there be a deal for power between now and the end of this year for 27 going forward?
0: Look, we're all still in negotiations. As I said, everyone is still at the table. Lots of issues being discussed. You heard the minister say they're taking an interest in it as well. So, yeah, bit to play out there.
1: If you can get better money from a data centre operator, will you take that?
0: Well, the government's been very clear in setting its expectation on us that existing industries take priority, which is why it's so important for the data centres that they actually pay a price that supports new renewable energy being built. And so they're bringing that additional energy along with their additional demand. We're not making that request of Rio. So they are operating at a different price point, as I think has been pointed out. But as I said, all still under discussion with them as to how we extend the contract we've got with them at the moment.
1: Hey, good to talk to you this morning. Appreciate you being part of Mornings and talking to our audience around the state. Thank you.
0: Thanks, Leon.
1: Rachel Watson, CEO, Hydro Tasmania. You can join us too, 1300 222 936. The text line's been flying. I need to get to some of that. The Friday Forum, not far away.
3: 936 ABC Hobart and ABC Northern Tasmania. Have your say. Call 1300 222 936.
1: And I just want to reiterate again, we said it at the start, I'll say it at the finish, just in the absolute interest of transparency, so you know what's happening in the world. My wife works at Hydro Tasmania and is head of marketing and communications there, so I can flag that just so that we're clear. What did you think of the interview? I'd be interested to hear your perspective around that. Be interested in hear from people like Ruth Forrest about what she thinks is happening here, that challenge. I mean, Hydro Tasmania, in terms of actually getting things actually done, you've got renewables projects that have been languishing. Well, languishing might be overstating it, might be misstating it. They've been going through an approvals process for years. Tasmania has not had a new renewables project, as far as I'm aware, come online since 2020. Does this make that more likely? And if you're one of those people that's concerned about things like Robbins Island, for example, are you concerned about what it might mean there? I'd love to hear from you this morning. 1300 222 936. I reckon we'll need to come back to this on Monday, Tuesday, Wednesday of the week ahead, because there's so much going on at the moment. We've got the Friday Forum coming up. We might dissect some of that. We'll talk to you. 1300 222 936. You're on Mornings. So let's say g'day to Michael Delafontana in the newsroom with headlines. Michael, good morning.
4: Hello again, Leon. Mourners are taking to the streets of Iran ahead of the funeral of the country's former supreme leader, Ali Khamenei. He was killed in joint US and Israeli strikes in February that sparked the ongoing war on Iran. Firefighters are battling to bring a wildfire in the old region of southern France under control as the country grapples with the lingering effects of Europe's recent heatwave. The local administration for the Aude area

0: near the border with Spain wrote on X that weather conditions remain unfavourable due to high winds that risks fanning the flames. More than 150 million Europeans have been sweltering in extreme heat, which scientists say has been the worst the continent has ever recorded. And the Vatican says that priests and lay Catholics who are part of a breakaway right-wing Catholic group that ordained bishops without Pope Leo's approval have been excommunicated. The Dicastery for the Doctrine of the Faith, the top watchdog authority for the 1.4 billion member church, also warned Catholics that the Society of St. Pius the 10th now celebrates the sacraments illicitly. More news at 10.
1: Thank you for that, Michael. Michael Della Fontana in the newsroom with headline.
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1: Leon with you this morning. 936 ABC Hobart, ABC Northern Tasmania. Do we need data centres? They bring zero benefits to locals. They deplete the environment of its natural resources like water and power that's necessary for us being used at data centres at a time when the cost of electricity is going up. Thank you for the text this morning. Great job. Thank you. Yeah, always appreciate any praise that comes in, but we rarely read it. 0438 922 936. Somebody else appreciating the CEO of Hydro Tasmania coming on the radio. Thank you for the text this morning. We appreciate the CEOs of all the organisations, groups that didn't talk to us for a decade or more, like the Spirit of Tasmania, for example, the TT line and the new chair there, coming online regularly to talk to you. We have the CEO of Hydro Tas keeps coming on as well. We're hoping the boss of STT, Sustainable Timbers Tasmania, will be on the radio in the days ahead. They're working on new contracts at the moment with forest producers in Tasmania, sawmills, potentially exporters. Love to know a bit more about how they're thinking about that. You're welcome to get in touch right now, though. Let's have some music, and then it's the Friday Forum. Who's on the Friday Forum? What about Sue Bastone, Douglas Armati, Brad Nowland? They're our guests for this morning. They'll be in the studio in just a tick. This is Guy Sebastian. Before I go, this is Mornings 26 to 10.

0: Yeah, I thought you might like that to everyone who was at Guy Sebastian's concert at the Derwin Entertainment Centre a few weeks ago. He did an amazing gospel version of that. I thought you might enjoy it for your Friday morning, 936 ABC Hobart, ABC North Taz. Hang on, it is Friday. Was ice hockey on at the Derwin Entertainment Centre last night? Thursday, Friday, Saturday? Was that the deal? Hello to everybody who got along last night. A lot of interest in my circles from people who don't care about any other kind of sport but fanning themselves and getting off to see some spunky hockey players do their thing. Give us a report, please, the sports section after news at 10 o'clock this morning. It's the Friday Forum. Our topics for the week. Well, we'll talk about data centres. How can we not? We'll talk about Neil the Seal. I was speculating this morning that it's time for more Neil merch. Like, could we get Neil comfort pillows organised in ways that we could sell them almost life-size for you to hug at the airport?
1: As long as they're not
0: perfumed. Oh, hang on, sorry. What was that, Douglas?
2: As long as they're not perfumed.
0: Well, I was arguing that you could make a little plastic mouth for your Neil to seal life-size pillow and leave a can of tuna in it overnight so that it would smell like Neil's breath, no doubt does, just for authenticity. But then it turns out Brad Nowland is a PR consultant. Brad Nowland, good morning to you.
3: Morning, Leon.
0: Brad, please reveal your chest, a T-shirted chest, to the audience this morning. What does it say?
3: It says, Neil the Seal, Wirrawirra, Tasmania.
0: With a picture of Neil embroidered into it, yep. Sitting next to a traffic cone.
3: Lovely bit of embroidery. And I hope that the Salamanca stallholder that makes these is at the market tomorrow, because I think they'll do a roaring trade.
0: It could be their best ever day. Festival of Voices, by the way, filling the town as well. A lot of activity last night. Douglas Armati's a cybersecurity expert. Douglas, good morning to you.
2: Morning to you, Leon.
0: And let's say good day as well to Sue Bastone, Deputy Chair of the Kingborough and Huon Business Enterprise Centre and former Liberal candidate. Sue, good morning to you.
4: Morning, Leon.
0: Neil the Seal merch, do you think there's a place for it, Sue?
4: I think there must be. We were very lucky. We used to live in Woodbridge, and that's where Neil the Seal first came to land, and he lived in the playground for some time when he was a lovely small pup.
0: Should we be putting him in a media blackout? I know there's, nobody talks about where Neil is specifically.
4: Well, I don't know where he is.
0: No, I don't know where he is, but should we put him in a media blackout, Douglas?
2: I don't think so. I think he's a media tart. I think he just loves it, and he's going to, sit on a fence or do something exciting to make us all entertained. We just need to keep our distance, be respectful, and just let's hope that there won't be any more pups turn up and decide they're going to sort of battle for the ground, or there might be some girls turn up and they might be wanting to play with them. That might get a bit
0: Neil actually recolonises parts of the suburban interface. Brad, my problem is, and this is your space, my problem is some social media influencer sausage is going to get too close to Neil in the interest of boosting their Instagram likes. Neil is going to give them what he thinks is a playful cuff across the ear, but will take their head off, and then Neil's going to bear the consequences for that.
3: Yeah, well, I think we need a... and I'm sure the government's working on this and live to it. I think we saw some footage earlier in the week of a couple of parks employees there with a padded stick and a bit of chipboard. Perhaps we could have a little bit more of a sophisticated response, because we've tried relocating him. He comes back. You're right. He's now turning into a teenager effectively, and he's going to get a little bit more aggressive as the hormones kick in and all that sort of stuff. So we need to start planning for this. And I think overall, though, it's a bit of a positive for the community. It's shining a bit of a spotlight on some of the fantastic, fauna that we've got here in Tasmania. And I think we can lean into it, but we do need to be sensible about it, and we do need to make sure that people are protected.
0: I had a friend from Victoria texting me who said his social media feed is full of Neil the Seal.
2: It's all over the world. I looked yesterday. It's being picked up all over the world. And it's not something that's going to go away, and it will be good for tourism. People will want to look at him, and we need to make sure that he's well looked after and protected, and we don't want to be euthanizing him.
0: Yeah. Listeners just texted and said, Leon, it wasn't fun and games last night. Neil was actually distressed. It's serious. and there needs to be some sort of security for Neil. I mean, so this is the other, right? If Neil feels cornered, if he feels threatened, then...
2: We need to look after him, and it's good for us, and so why wouldn't we deploy people to do that?
0: 936 ABC Hobart, ABC Northern Tasmania. Hello, Annette in Kingston Beach. I went to the hockey last night. It was super skilled, fast, furious and awe-inspiring to someone who struggles to stay upright on ice skates, says Annette in Kingston Beach this morning. Good on you, Annette. Hey, up next, Douglas Armati. I feel like 3 weeks ago when you were in last, we were talking about data centres. We've done it pretty much every day since, but the story's evolving, so don't think we're not changing. We'll talk about your take on data centres, and I want to hear from Sue and from Brad up next on Mornings.
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0: Leon Compton with you this morning. It is the Friday Forum. Are our guests convinced that data centres are a good idea for Tasmania? And yes, Douglas, I acknowledge we've been talking about this daily now for weeks, but there's so much to discuss in the complex of the nuance and the lattice and the investment of Marinus, of the Northwest Interconnector, of renewables, of hydro and where it finds itself, and so on and so forth. What do you think has evolved since you and I spoke about this 3 weeks ago on the case for data centres in Tasmania?
2: Look, I think it was interesting listening to the CEO of Hydro. I think she was very clear about what their battle plan is and how they propose to engage with all this. Through the week, I talked with a friend of mine who is involved in wind and solar projects in the Central Highlands. And he was telling me about what they hope to be able to do and how they would see working with AI data centres. This may only be the beginning of this game, because I see that there's a possibility of there being many more data centres here if we have the right mix of energy for them. I don't think we should be timid about it. I think we should let this happen more than I've probably thought previously. I've actually come up with an insight which may be profound, and I think I'd like to talk to you a bit later on about that. But AI has been cast as a sort of gobbler of all things, and maybe we were in a big bubble, and maybe we're in a point where people are going to sign contracts for long periods of time, and maybe we end up with stranded assets and all sorts of other issues down the track. I think we've just got to work our way through that. I think the fact that we've had somebody turn up who wants to take a lot of power, and that means we're going to have to invest in more renewables in the state, is a good thing. We have somebody who wants to act as an agent for that in Hydro. That's great too. They've sort of on the case to do that. If we make this work properly, it can probably be a really great thing for Tasmania. Just like when we first built the Hydro, it was a wonderful thing that we could attract employers who wanted to come here with big industries and so on. We've moved on. This is the next generation of industrialisation. I think that really is true. This is a huge new opportunity for the world. And if Tasmania is at the forefront of that, well, all great. Firmus, we have to put, there's a lot of considerations about the individual players in the game. That's a separate issue.
0: It's a separate issue, and let's mention it again. We mentioned it intensely the first time we spoke with Oliver Curtis, and that is he has a conviction for insider trading. He has been incarcerated for what he engaged in previous business practice. So, we've acknowledged that the first time around. It's a live issue. You can find out more about it for yourself. But nonetheless, Firmus are on the table. It looks like they have money, and they've broken ground in St Leonard's.
2: They have. And I think they're seriously wanting to go down the path, and I think there are people who want them to go down the path. And the game they're playing is still... The fact they haven't got an IPO up is really a bit concerning, the fact that it's slow and they're obviously desperate to get up. One thing I worry about in their IPO is that they're not locking themselves up for 6 months, as most founders do when they go to ask the rest of the world for money. They normally don't give themselves the opportunity to sell at those high prices that might govern the market when they first enter. That worries me more than perhaps anything else, because I would say, having been in Silicon Valley for many years and watching IPO after IPO, and indeed our own company went to that, the burst that happens in that first little while when a sexy industry launches a new IPO, typically the price is very high very quickly. In our case, it was about 10 times what we thought the company was more. In fact, 20 times what we thought the company was worth within a couple of months. And we were all locked up. We couldn't sell into that because we were founders of the company. So we had to wait until the market settled down and it was at a more reasonable level before we could sell.
0: Sue Bastone?
4: Yeah, no, I look on it a totally different way. I look on how ugly these buildings are, this enormous visual pollution with the high fences and things, the very small amount of employment that comes out of them. The majority of the employment is security guards patrolling the perimeter. So, you know, we're going to lock up large bits of land. Okay, I'm not sort of great on AI. I use it for work, but... And at the same time, we are not selling electricity or selling power to Boyer, to the paper mill there. They can't get enough power. That would stop bringing coal in if they could get their power. We had the green hydrogen fall over because they couldn't get power. So now how come AI is okay to get the power?
0: Because they want to pay lots more for their power.
4: Yeah,
0: exactly right. They want to pay more, and I think that's opened a lot more doors. Yep. Brad Nallen, if you can come forward onto that microphone, make the case. Like, what do you see as the story? How well is it being led at the moment?
3: Well, we have a great template in what we did in the post-war era. We encouraged a lot of heavy industry into Tasmania with the promise of cheap power, and that was very effective. But what the companies were obliged to deliver in return was significant employment. So, you know, we had three paper mills near Star, the Bell Bay precinct going, and they were all employing, and you know, even today, the major industrials were employing roughly 500 people each. So even on the show yesterday, Leon, I think Oliver Curtis said that they're looking at 0.5 of an FTE per megawatt. Well, most
0: so they use 300. If they use 400 megawatts, which is their total projected load, that's 200 workers.
3: Yeah. Well, most of the other manufacturers are probably doing 5 employees per megawatt. So you know, they're well and truly behind the ball. I think if the government's going to sell them power, and you know, they're government assets, they should be demanding more. They should be saying, well, you've got to assemble your computers somewhere, for example, and that's not a simple task. You should be doing that in Tasmania. You should actually be employing Tasmanians to put the chips into the boards, to actually construct the computers. That's a pretty big job to do, and that would actually create a significant amount of employment. And the other thing that the government should be demanding is what the American government is now demanding of OpenAI. They're saying they want 5% of the equity in the company when it IPOs. Why can't we do that? You know, 5% of the firm's IPO will be quite a substantial amount of revenue into Tasmania. There has to be some sort of consideration to the Tasmanian community that is more than just selling power at a premium rate. There's got to be a return to the community.
2: So picking up on Brad's point about there being some value add in something like an IPO, the other opportunity is for the government to actually take a stake as a royalty on the tokens that are sold globally. So if there's a token income going to come to firms out of or whatever the data center is, frankly, that are selling their tokens, if we could take a royalty on each of those, we've got a long-term income stream. Never mind the IPO 5%, you've actually got a recurring income, a piece of the tick that goes on forever while they're operating. Mm. And by the way, there probably will be some redundancy. I like the idea of having the assembly of the plants here, because there'll be continual upgrade of those as well over time.
0: But a token, a royalty. So for the people who don't know, these things basically use energy to create tokens that are then
2: sold.
0: It's
2: using electrons to create tokens. Yeah.
0: And if you have a royalty on each token, and you can calculate token production
2: easily
0: by the amount of energy ingested by the plant. How do you think the case has been going? Like, just in the public square at the moment. So we've seen the DA lodged in Georgetown. Ground's already broken at St Leonard's. It's happening there. The contracts are signed. How do you think the case is going around this at the moment, Brad, the comms strategy that you're expert in?
3: Yeah, well, they haven't taken the community with them. I think that's pretty clear. And to Sue's point as well, there's some fairly low-cost things that they could actually do to help make those sites a little bit more...
2: Trees.
3: Some trees.
4: Yes.
3: wouldn't be a bad thing. Maybe a mural or something like that. But also
0: in the Bell Bay industrial zone, like, it's an industrial use in an industrial zone. They couldn't have chosen a more industrial place for that.
3: Well, if you have a look at what wind farms have been contributing on the mainland, and, you know, I think the point needs to be made, it's been 6 years since we had a wind farm developed in Tasmania. There's obviously an issue there with getting new generation into Tasmania that needs to be resolved, and needs to be resolved very quickly. But what they're doing on the mainland is some fantastic work in bringing the community along with them. There are, you know, countless examples of where it's gone wrong. VNI in Victoria is probably the poster child of how not to do community engagement. But some of

0: really open to these sorts of investments and developments, because the proponents have been really willing to engage on a whole raft of levels, from, you know, recognising the Indigenous culture of the area right through to environmental remediation and also some of the community development aspects as well. They're quite sophisticated in how they deal with it, and we need to have a look at some of those models and see what, you know, what approaches that we can take in Tasmania to make sure that the community gets more of the benefit.
1: 1300 222 936. It's the Friday Forum. Our guests this morning, Sue Bastone, Douglas Almarty, Brad and Alan, talking about the issues of the week. Douglas, last time we missed your story of the week, so I'm going to bring that forward into today's chat, because the time really flies on the Friday Forum. It is 7 to 10. Let's go around and get our stories of the week. Sue, what's your story of the week, please?
2: Well, my story of the week's a bit odd, I guess. I have cousins staying from Victoria. They're teachers. They're down here because it's their school holidays, so they've been out doing all the social stuff. And everywhere they've met ice hockey fans, left, right and centre. Total sold out here for three goes
1: and all the way up the east. $150 a pop.
2: Yeah, all the way up the east coast. Every game is sold out. Now, what's happening here in Tasmania? We don't even have a tiny little rink to practice on. And I did go out there. We had a tourism event out there, so I've been out, had a look at it, and it was amazing, fantastic. So my story of the week is: open your eyes. Look, there's all sorts of things around here that we could be doing cheaply.
3: Open your eyes.
2: Open your eyes.
1: Douglas, what's your story of the week, please?
3: All right. Well, Australian creatives have been urging the government to maintain the protections of copyright for them in the face of ongoing harvesting of their content by AI companies all over the world. It's a big concern. So you might not know, but 30 years ago I wrote a book called Managing Intellectual Property in Electronic Environments. If I were writing a new chapter for it today, it would be, the title of it would be AI, the Ultimate Copyright Industry. Now, this insight came to me this morning while I was going to the gym, actually. I realised that copyright is profoundly at the core of creativity and the incentivisation of creativity.
1: The ability of an artist or creator to protect in law their product.
3: Correct. And to actually reap an income from it. If it's the more successful it is, the more income they reap. So my vision is for AI companies to be required by a new global treaty. I was part of the digital copyright treaty that happened in the 90s. This would be a new global treaty with the WIPO in Geneva and New York, and local laws to license all content as it is created. Think about that for a minute. So all of what we generate could be licensed by AI. And so instead of it being a sense of a competitor taking from us and not giving us anything back, or maybe not giving us enough, I believe that can fuel a much more rapid and profound transition, because we'd be doing it collaboratively. We'd actually be working together to give the best of ourselves. Think of the story about the Ford engineers who got fired, the quality control engineers, 350 of them got fired because AI was going to do the job. Wonder why it didn't work out too well, because they'd trained on the engineers' sort of knowledge, but maybe the engineers didn't give them all the knowledge. Guess what's happening now? The 350 engineers are being hired back because the quality control that AI did was rubbish, because they hadn't been trained properly. Whereas if you give them an incentive to give their knowledge and they reap a benefit forever from it, then it's
1: hugely
3: different.
1: What about the risk like Spotify for music artists, that they get 0.00001 of a cent for each play that you need to be streamed? You know, so in other words, the return that you would get for the ingestion, the ownership, the use of your information might not be significant.
3: It might not be significant in the short run, but if you think about the overall competitive environment that we operate in, so we're all competing with each other in knowledge terms now anyway. So what we bring to the table is profoundly different. Some of us bring something fantastic, other people bring very little. So guess what we get? We get rewarded very differently. And the same thing will apply in the future. So I'm just saying that there needs to be a collective licensing agencies like we've had for all sorts of things, music and other things included, film and all sorts of things, and we need to be able to work out a deal that works for everybody.
1: Right. That's Douglas Almarty's topic for the week on 936 ABC Hobart, ABC North Tas. Brad and Alan, what's your topic of the week, please?
0: Mine's to do with Variety Tasmania, and before I get into it, there's probably

0: an AI bot or somebody sitting in Melbourne or Sydney listening to this right now on behalf of Firmus. So, guys, if you want to buy a little bit or contribute to your social license in Tasmania, get the checkbook out and start putting a lot of zeros. Variety Tasmania help sick and disadvantaged kids all around the state, and their Monster Book Fair starts tomorrow at PW1. 45,000 books. You can buy them by the centimetre. So you walk up to the counter with a big stack of cookbooks, kids' books, biographies, whatever you like. They get the ruler out, and that's how much you pay.
1: Wow.
0: So it's a fantastic approach. There's some great books there. There'll be lots of activities for the kids. I think it's the first day of school holidays.
2: No, we haven't started our school holidays yet.
0: But
1: it's a good winter. It's going to be a crappy day. It's possible soccer and footy will be cancelled for the kids.
0: Yep.
1: Get them down to PW1. This is for Southern Tasmanians, and get in there.
0: Yes. And Firmus, if you're listening, I would hope that there'll be a check in the mail pretty soon to Variety Tasmania for all the good work they do.
1: On mornings around Tasmania. Hey, just briefly, Sue, what sort of a teacher would you make if we put you in?
3: I am a teacher.
1: Are you really?
3: I am a teacher. And
1: secondary or primary?
3: I work both because I'm an art teacher, which really worries me about AI taking over any of the artwork. I'm still working 2.5 days a week.
1: God, I need to ask what sort of a teacher you'd be. You'd be one. What did you make of the government this week announcing it was $57,000 for your first year, $68,000 as a mature person going into teaching to get your master's and into a classroom?
3: It's fantastic because that money is actually for part-time work. So they're only actually in the classroom 21 hours per fortnight in the first year, and it increases the second year. They get a $20,000 cash as well. That's more or less how I did mine. Years ago, it was a graduate diploma, it was called then, and we all taught with a degree.
4: I think it's fantastic too. Yeah.
1: It's an interesting idea. It's sort of looking at investing your way out of a problem, right?
3: We need
1: more teachers in the Northwest and the South at some of our more interesting and complex schools. And so you say, right, let's invest, what's that, $110,000 to fill each of those roles. Sort of.
4: I think it's fantastic. And, the confidence and life lessons a mid-career person brings to the table are so profoundly different from those of a person relatively fresh out of school and uni, I think is just a wonderful idea.
1: And makes you more likely to stick with
4: Indeed.
1: It potentially.
4: Yeah,
1: lots of first
4: really
1: year teachers drop out
4: to do it in midlife,
0: or even take it a step further and allow businesses to second some of their employees out for a couple of years, so that they can go and teach and get a bit of experience.
4: Actually, that's a great idea.
3: This is exactly what they used to do in Victoria through the technical school system.
1: Ah, so if you're on the tools, you would then go into.
3: And that's what I went through.
1: Interesting. Tell all of you, hey, have a great weekend. Thanks for being part of the Friday Forum, Brad Nowlan, Douglas Armati, Sue Bastone. It's 10 o'clock.
5: Good morning, ABC News with Michael Della Fontana. The Prime Minister says he's not against Australians having a punt as pressure grows on Labor to further strengthen its gambling advertising reforms. Labor's bill to restrict ads on television, radio and online was introduced to Parliament yesterday. It's been sent to an 8-week Senate inquiry for further scrutiny amid concern from the Coalition, Greens and Crossbench that the changes don't go far enough. Anthony Albanese says he believes the reforms strike the right balance.
6: I'm not against someone having a punt on a Saturday. What I'm against is problem gambling, which overwhelmingly, by the way, overwhelmingly is poker machines, which is, of course, regulated by the states.
5: The UK's next likely Prime Minister says he would take his responsibilities to fund the country's next defence investment plan extremely seriously. Makerfield MP Andy Burnham is the only UK Labour Party candidate who has put his hand up to replace outgoing Prime Minister Keir Starmer, who resigned in June. Mr Burnham could become the UK's leader as early as this month if no other MP contests leadership. Speaking to the LBC radio network, Andy Burnham says the nature of the threats is changing.
7: We're in a changing world. What I can say to you is I will take my responsibilities fully to fund the defence investment plan. If I'm in the position to do so, I will take those responsibilities extremely seriously. No compromise on the security of the nation.
5: Indonesian officials say they're working to verify reports that a Papuan rebel group has killed an American pilot. Indonesia correspondent Tim Swanston reports.
8: In a statement, West Papua Liberation Army spokesman Sebi Sambom said